0: They promised to compensate shareholders 25 cents per share for every quarter past that date, along with a regulatory termination of $7 billion. I'm Lisa Dwyer.
1: The U.S. military is carrying out its 10th consecutive night of strikes on Iran to reopen the Strait of Hormuz. U.S. Central Command says the strikes aim to degrade Iranian military capabilities used to attack commercial shipping. On Wall Street, the Dow down by 307 points, the NASDAQ dropped 12, the S&P 500 lower by 14 points. More on these stories at townhall.com.
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4: 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Las Vegas' job market getting better as employers added more than 3,000 jobs in June for a total increase of more than 25,000 jobs over the same time last year. That's according to the latest numbers from the Nevada Department of Employment, Training, and Rehabilitation. Now, while the job growth is a good sign, Las Vegas' jobless rate back in May was third highest in the country among major cities at 5.3%. Still, Nevada's job growth rate over the past year continues to lead the nation. NV Energy has begun sending refund checks to customers that overcharge. The utility announced earlier last week that it had begun issuing more than $63 million in refunds, including interest, to customers that were misclassified and overcharged. That misclassification happened when some multifamily customers were billed as a single-family customer. A Public Utilities Commission investigation estimates that NV Energy overcharged more than 45,000 customers more than $65 million dating back to April of 2002. The affected active customers will get a credit on their bill, while inactive customers will get a check that is mailed to their last known address. And the upcoming shutdown of a food manufacturing plant means dozens of workers will be out of work in southern Nevada. Snack food maker Our Home has told state officials it's permanently closing its plant in northeast Las Vegas in August on the 25th, making 61 employees jobless. The company's holdings include R.W. Garcia crackers and corn chips, along with Top Secret popcorn. State and local officials have been working on trying to diversify Southern Nevada's economy, which is heavily dependent on gaming as well as tourism. Take AM 670 with you wherever you go. Check out our website at 670kmzq.com. 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
8: Good late afternoon, Las Vegas. This is E.J. Lonergan hosting the Falcon Nano AI and Drone Radio Hour here on 670 KMZQ. Now, I have to admit, I have been looking forward to today's show since we got started. Our guest today is United States Air Force Major General retired Don McGregor. Welcome, sir, to our show.
9: Thank you, E.J. I appreciate it. Glad to be here.
8: Fantastic. Now, to give a quick introduction, Major General McGregor is a combat veteran and a F-16 fighter pilot. While serving as a general officer in the Pentagon, he was the National Guard Director of Strategy, Policy, Plans, and International Affairs, advising a four-star Joint Chiefs of Staff member. He served as the lead liaison between the Council of Governors and the Secretary of Defense, now Secretary of War, administering the Department of Defense's premier international affairs program, which included over 80 global partnerships. He has held various operational command and director positions across the National Guard and military commands. Major General McGregor is an expert in defense strategy, policy, planning, and global security, and is well regarded for his expertise in using military forces to support federal agencies. He holds a BA in computer science from the University of Minnesota and a master's degree in diplomacy and international conflict resolution from Norwich University. Now that's a mouthful. General, welcome and thank you for joining us.
9: Yeah, thanks, EJ. Glad to be here.
8: Now, I'm going to dive right in because I want to cover a lot of information with you, but I do want to remind folks, if you've heard one of our previous shows, Falcon Nano is a local Las Vegas company. We are doing a capital raise, and I am unabashedly looking for investors, especially Las Vegas local investors. So if you are an accredited investor, go to our website, falconnano.com, and to the right, you'll see a contact button. Plug in your information, and I will be in touch very soon. Now, General, as a retired two-star Air Force general and strategic advisor for Falcon Nano, what are the biggest drone-related threats that you see facing the United States military as well as our allies right now?
9: If you're going to group these drone threats, the best way to describe it is swarms and size. A great example is what's occurring right now over in the Middle East with the war with Iran. Their success, which has been minimal, has been their ability to throw out numbers and small drones that are very hard to detect. If you throw out a large group of drones, let's say a dozen, couple dozen, or even more, sometimes hundreds, and you have them with a very small group. And drones are split up into three groups, groups one, two, and three militarily. The groups one and two are very, very small. They're literally handheld all the way up to maybe the size of an individual or smaller. And that is what Iran is using. So they've had great success in going through a lot of our counter drone systems and defense systems, which is what is lacking here and what Falcon Nano is able to bring to the table. So really size of the drones, which are hard to detect, and swarms, meaning the numbers, is probably the greatest threat right now.
8: Now, you've spent decades in counter-drone strategy. How has the drone battlefield evolved since you were in uniform, especially in places like Ukraine and in the Middle East right now?
9: Yeah, the evolution of drone warfare, you could go back probably 30-plus years, possibly even more. But when we started developing the very large drones, like the Predators, which are, 3,000, 4,000, 5,000, 6,000-pound drones that actually can carry weapons and use those weapons rather than just reconnaissance. If you look at the early days of Iraq and Afghanistan, we had these drones that were being flown by Air Force people in, let's say, North Dakota, and they would be operating out of Kandahar, Afghanistan, and they would take control of the drones and they would use them very, very effectively. It opened up an entirely different fusion of the war. And they started developing these smaller drones really for commercial reasons, mapping, videoing, et cetera, commercials, et cetera, even film. And then someone had the bright idea that they could use these in war. And usually what happens in drone development is warfare. You have to have a place for it to actually be tested. And unfortunately, what happened in Ukraine and Russia really was an evolution in drone warfare, not on the large size, but on the very small size. And the reason why is the economy of force and the economy itself, meaning how much do these drones cost, how much can we make, how many can we make, and how quickly can we get them out, and can they overwhelm the defenses? You put those all into a blender, and what comes out is small drone warfare, which the Ukraine and Russia war just accelerated. And actually, there was an evolution over there, even over the 3 or 4 years that they've had been in the fighting. So they've developed these very small, what we call Group 1 and 2 drones, entire Falcon Nano product line is designed for. And they were able to produce on both sides an ability to overwhelm the defensive forces and really incur a lot of damage that you never ever thought was possible before. And that now has become a battlefield tactic. And my whole job with Falcon Nano as an advisor is to be able to come in and take a look at all the systems, develop them into a battlefield product all the way through what we refer to as a kill chain, all the way from detect into killing those drones and being able to develop those products so they effectively work in this new warfare that's coming out.
8: Now, you mentioned our product lines. Falcon Nano is working on both offensive and defensive drone technologies. What is it that drew you to advise our company specifically?
9: Oh, the product. I've known Al, who is the owner, for a few years now, working on another project, unrelated to this, really. And he brought me on because of my background and the fact that this is a growing and evolving threat. And the timing is perfect as far as what America needs to do to properly defend itself, as we're finding out in Iran war, but also the amount of money that's being thrown into these projects by the Defense Department and Homeland Security, and even corporate and in the private sector. And what drew me to Falcon Nano were the products. I looked and did a deep dive into the Ukraine-Russia war for another reason. It was really helping somebody else examining the war. But I realized when Al approached me and gave me the product lineup, I go, goodness, they have got a series of products here that are not out there yet. And with a lot of the upgrades that Al wants to put into it because of his background in embedded computers and that area in chip development, he's going to introduce AI-driven drones into the product lineup. And our detect portion of our product line and our defeat portion, I've helped him mesh together into a full system. There's nothing out there like it right now as far as thermal imaging and ability to detect using their products. So that's really what drove me. It was exciting to actually get involved and help Al through this evolution in developing this product lineup.
8: Now, the war in Ukraine has seen in excess of 50,000 drones used in combat. From your perspective, what lessons should the U.S. military be learning from that conflict right now?
9: How to detect and how to defeat swarms. How to go after the smaller drones that are very hard to detect because their radar signatures are very low and they are hard to detect, and the massive numbers that they can throw out into the battlefield merely because of cost. So the problem the U.S. has now is we have a very sophisticated drone and counter-drone setup, essentially. So we look for the larger drones, we look for the larger targets, and our defeat portion of this is these very expensive missiles and or counter-drone systems that cost a fortune to take down. For example, we have a $5 million missile that takes down a $50,000 drone.
8: That's not an economy of scale. Yeah, that's not what we want to be spending our tax dollars on.
9: Exactly. So just the economic portion of this is something that needs to be solved. But also, really is we have to be able to go down and be able to detect these smaller drones. So the technology has to change as well. We have to get better at being able to look at these smaller, more effective drones in mass and being able to not only detect those, but be able to properly engage in time before they become a threat to our troops and or our forward positions or infrastructure.
8: Now, Falcon Nano has products that are already battle-proven in Ukraine, such as a handheld radio frequency detector that has saved literally thousands of lives. How does the real-world combat data like that shape the counter-drone systems that you're helping to develop?
9: Oh, immensely. There's nothing better than combat-proven products out there. And that's really what the U.S. military is lacking. They're really in the development phase now and testing of all these systems against what Ukraine and Russia have already figured out. The fact that Falcon Nano is now partnered with two Ukrainian companies who already have proven battlefield-tested products, what we can do with those is we can bring them as a reseller of those products, but also as a developer. Because we're going to take those products and we're going to take them apart, put them back together, and we're going to add certain elements that are going to enhance the ability of those products. So, for example, the RF detector, the Ukrainian RF detector that you just mentioned, EJ, we can take that to detector and we can enhance it. We can take a small handheld system, add some AI into it, and really double the capability of that. You put that along all the product lines, and you're basically taking what Ukraine combat has proven already works and enhance it. And that's really part of the goal of Falcon Nano, is taking combat-proven products as a reseller, enhancing that, and bringing that to the U.S. markets and military, but also take what we currently have on the detection side, which is a U.S. Navy product, and enhancing that as well. So we've got multiple product lineups going in a good direction. And then if you have a moment, EJ, I wanted to real quick, unless you wanted to go to another question, about what is the difference between an RF, radio frequency detector, and really a thermal imaging detector, which is the primary product for Falcon Nano.
8: Yeah, please expound.
9: So if you look at what the Ukrainian RF detector, it's handheld, it's very simple, obviously it's easy to take and pack and very mobile. It's optimum for a troop level individual to carry. That detects radio frequency. So it's an actual emission or a signal that goes out, and it's able to detect because all the drones, most of the drones that come out, are what's called first-person viewer, or they have a signal that's going to the drone that's able to guide it. And there's a variety of them that are coming out, and they're evolving, but the primary one is radio frequency. So this detector detects those signals, and it basically sets an alarm to the individual that those are those drones that are out there. So they can either maneuver, reposition, or if they have a counter-drone system, be able to go out and detect it and kill it. Now, what we have, so that's one aspect, and a certain troop can use that, depending on what they're trying to achieve. And it's very small, it's very compatible, and it's also less costly.
8: We're going to break right now here on 670 KMZQ for a quick commercial.
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8: 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This is your host, EJ Lonergan. We are Falcon Nano, a local Las Vegas company. We're doing an interview today with U.S. Air Force Major General, retired, Don McGregor. But I do want to remind people, we are looking for investors, and that's the point of our programs. If you are an accredited investor, please join us at our website, falconnano.com, and then click the contact icon and leave us your information and I will call you directly.
9: Now, we have a thermal imaging detector as well. And the difference between the two is a thermal imaging detector is a passive system, meaning it does not send a signal out, it doesn't detect a signal. So it's able to go out there in the middle of a battlefield and really, and when you have a lot of signal emissions out there that are jammable and you can identify them, we have a system here that's very passive and works through that.
8: Fantastic. Now, General, the global threats that we're facing, China, for example, is projected to have over a million kamikaze drones by 2026. That's this year. How concerned are you about the scale of production, and what does it mean for a potential conflict in the Pacific?
9: We should be very concerned about this, and I believe the administration is addressing this now. I think the Department of War is also all over this, and what they're going to have to do is recognize the fact that China is going to position themselves into, regarding drones, position themselves into an ability to send out swarms and overwhelm the defenses. So numbers and cost, economy of scale, economy of force, economics in general are going to drive a lot of their decision making and development. We have to do the same. If you go into the Taiwanese Straits, which has been a source of conflict over there between mainland China and Taiwan China for years. This is now reaching a critical stage where China has basically laid the law down that they're eventually going to try to consume the island. So how do they do that? They can't do it on a typical, what we would call a legacy military capability front, using large, expensive pieces of equipment because they cannot match the U.S. abilities as far as technology and just overall equipment and development. They're still behind in that, even though they're rapidly catching up. So in order to really thwart that, they realize that we have a problem with drone detection and countering massive swarms of drones. So that's really where they're going. And if you look at a scenario on the Taiwanese Straits, which

0: structure and certain military bases, infrastructure as well. So it'd be difficult to do.
1: Well, if I'm not mistaken, it's, what, 100, 110 miles that separate Taiwan from mainland China. How, you know, what's the range of these drones, or are they going to be deploying them from ships or from airplanes, kind of like a drone supercarrier or something? How do you see China pressing that advantage?
0: I see them going in every aspect of that. They actually have container ships now where they have literally hundreds, if not thousands, of drones that the container, these are multiple containers on one ship that go in and they lift, and basically they open up the container and all these drones come out. So they can position those all over the Taiwanese Straits. So the distance really is not necessarily a factor. It's not as if they're going to go and launch them, even though there will be some they will do from mainland China. They're going to go and pre-position all those assets out there, and some of them are going to be very disguised as possibly commercial ships or something along those lines that are going to open up and have massive amount of drones. But I think we have to just get back to the fact that that is going to happen. And really, we need to come down to, well, what type of drone and what type of threat are we going to be up against? And what is the most difficult for us to defend against? And it is these smaller, like I said, these smaller drones that have a lot of capability against military type targets and infrastructure. And that is what we're going to have to be able to defend against. And currently, our defensive, what we'll call the detect portion of drones, is very limited at the point, even though we are rapidly improving upon that. That's where Falcon Nano comes in with, for example, the image thermal imagery detector that is able to actually detect these types of small drones out to a range that is six times the capability of current thermal detectors. So if you can add that, add AI into it with edge AI and some field programmable gate arrays that Al plans on putting into these systems and enhance that, we're going to improve that by 30 to 40%. Now you have a detect capability that is passive also, that is able to go against these massive drones. And the current capability that we have with this thermal detector is up to 500 drones. That does not currently exist in the military repertoire. So that is what we hope to be able to get out there to the military.
1: Well, one of the things that an investment would help us with for all those investors out there is we actually have plans, and we've got a roadmap to increase that number from 500 to ballpark 10,000 drones at any given time. Going back to your discussion of the capabilities of China to throw wave after wave of swarms at us, how important is that technology? And can you talk about a little bit how the latency or the inability for the Chinese really to realize that we have that signal going out and recognizing their drones is?
0: Yeah, great point, EJ. And really, it sort of segues into another product lineup that Falcon Nano has. When we look at swarms, drone swarms, there's two things. They are an ability to actually control a swarm of drones and an ability to defend against it. And we have a product in Falcon Nano that may help describe and answer what you're talking or referring to, EJ, where we have a controller working with another company that has a control system that is able to go and monitor literally thousands, hundreds, if not thousands of drones, and be able to what we call red team against those. So they are set up so that they're able to go and train, for example, military on countering drone swarms. And so they have a product there that is able to monitor hundreds and thousands of drones and coordinate between those drones to be able to present a threat to the military on a training scenario that they can defend against. Well, you can take that and you can re-engineer that into something on a detect side that we plan on doing.

0: to be able to go and detect those hundreds, if not thousands, of drones and be able to use the signals that we use on the red team side to go on to the blue side and to be able to re-engineer that into a detect portion. So this is part of what Al's really his great, you know, his ability to look forward and think beyond just what the product is, and taking something as simple as a red team swarm capability of hundreds of thousands of drones and being able to convert that into a detect capability.
1: So Iran, they've not only been supplying drones to Russia, of course, we've seen what they've been doing in the military operation that we've had here recently. What do you see that level of threat evolving to, and what are some of the challenges that the U.S. is going to be facing in defending against the Shahed Iranian drones?
0: Great point. Two things. Number one, if you take a look at what we lost over there, we lost a multi-billion dollar radar dome that's in, I believe it was Qatar or UAE. We also lost an E-3 and some KC-135 refueling tankers. Those assets are worth hundreds of millions, if not billions of dollars, and they were taken out by a $50,000 drone. Now, how do we, in an economy of scale or force, how do we properly defend against that? Well, we have to be able to defend that by being able to detect those. And we have to do it in a passive way, optimally. And Falcon Nano has an ability to do that. If we go down, you know, if we go further down the Iran war, we're looking at an ability of right now, what capability does the U.S. forces have to defend against this? And I think what we're finding out is we have a very limited capability to do that. And this is what we're learning. So we have to take the lessons learned here, and we have to go and solve those lessons by developing equipment to be able to properly detect these smaller drones. So that's number one. And Falcon Nano already has products right now to be able to do that. And we're in the development of being able to handle threats like that. Number two, you talk about the Shahed 130, I believe it's the Shahed 136, which is an Iranian, what we call a suicide drone. So it's a single direction suicide drone, very effective. Well, we're working right now with a Ukrainian company that has what's called a Draco, which is a very similar drone, similar in capability, size, and purpose. And that particular threat or capability was used against the Russian infrastructure, where it went deep into Russia and it was able to take out a whole lineup of aircraft on a runway. I don't know if you remember that.
1: That was very exciting to watch. I actually saw it as soon as the video hit YouTube. I think I saw it within hours of it hitting YouTube several months ago.
0: Very effective. So we're working with the company who makes that. Now, what we're going to do is we're going to take that particular product and we're going to re-engineer it and make it better. Just like we did in the Iran war with a group called Spectre X, I believe. Anyways, last summer, they took the Shahed, which is an Iranian drone, single direction suicide, gave it to a company and said, make this better. So they did, and they did a 3 to 4 month turnaround, and we threw 500 of our version of that into Iran and made significant damage. So we're learning very quickly. This is what I love about the whole American process, to include the military, is that we learn very quickly, we're very humble, and we have no set ways of doing business. If it works, we're going to make it. If it doesn't work, we're going to change it and make it work. So on this particular side, we're going to take this Draco, which is very similar to that Iranian Shahed, and we're going to re-engineer it and make it better in advancements with AI, et cetera. And we're going to sell that as a reseller and a product lineup for Falcon Nano.
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5: NBA Summer League wrapped up yesterday at UNLV. The 76-game exhibition tournament featuring the league's up-and-coming stars finished with the Golden State Warriors beating the Memphis Grizzlies 94-90 in the championship game. The Las Vegas Aces are back on the court for the first time in over a week when they begin a two-game road trip in Toronto tonight. The defending champs head off to Washington on Wednesday before the WNBA All-Star break this weekend. Aviators baseball returns to the Valley this week, and they're bringing the dogs with them. The El Paso Chihuahuas will be here for a six-game series that begins tomorrow at Las Vegas Ballpark. In a complete reversal of recent events, the Athletics won a game. They broke a 10-game losing streak on Saturday for just their second victory since June 26th. Well, they found their way back to the L column yesterday when the Washington Nationals beat them 5-2 in Sacramento.
2: The Vegas Sports Report is brought to you by
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6: Out for an accident, 15 northbound, that's at Cheyenne in North Las Vegas. Low flows on the 11 northbound at Eastern, also 11 north at Decatur. The traffic camp see heavy volumes on the Southern Beltway, 215 west past Valley View, and watch for an incident Flamingo at Torrey Pines. Now you're up to date with on-time traffic.
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1: 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We are Falcon Nano, a local Las Vegas company. We're doing an interview today with U.S. Air Force Major General, retired, Don McGregor. Now, General, the global threats that we're facing, one of the things that our listening audience might want to kind of conceptualize or keep in mind, the Ukrainians are under duress as they're developing all of these systems, where we're able to, in the calm of a sunny Las Vegas afternoon, be able to re-engineer these, as you had mentioned, take them apart, see what's great about them, see what can be improved. But we have access to materials and time that the Ukrainians just don't have due to the simple fact that they are under a wartime situation here. Now, I wanted to segue into Falcon Nano's radio frequency jammer and then our EMP systems, and that's an electromagnetic pulse system, are designed for rapid deployment by special forces, infantry. They could be mounted onto a Humvee. In a scenario like the Red Sea or Persian Gulf, how could those tools give the U.S. the edge?
0: If we take a look at what we've been talking about, EJ, is detection primarily. How do we detect a swarm? How do we detect a very small drone? And that is one aspect. But what is really important is that you need an entire, what we refer to in the military as a kill chain. So it's really a step-by-step decision-making process required to identify, track, and destroy targets. It's one thing to detect a drone, and it is another thing to counter that drone. And so what I've brought into Falcon Nano and worked with Al on is really completing that kill chain. So now what you're referring to is the defeat portion of that kill chain. So the jammer, the suicide drone, or anything that comes out once you detect that you're going to go and throw at it and be able to actually take that drone down, there's multiple ways to do that. You can actually send a jammer out there to be able to jam those signals, or you can send out a drone that actually what we refer to as spoofer, which many are GPS guided, and you can actually jam that system. And there are other ones out there on the EMP, which is electric magnetic pulse, that you can send out into a swarm and through a charge set off an EMP that destroys the entire swarm. And that is what Falcon Nano's product lineup is that we have a variety of what we would call kill mechanisms or defeat mechanisms for the drones. So it's one thing to detect them, and it's another thing to defeat them. Now, what the military is lacking predominantly is that full system from one company. What Falcon Nano has done is melded those together into really what the military wants is a single source detect and defeat system. And that is what Falcon Nano is able to provide.
1: A single source that's built in the United States, most all of our parts and pieces, including the Edge AI chips from Intel, are going to be manufactured here in the United States. I think I've heard a rumor that the president likes products that are made here in the United States.
0: Yeah, he certainly does. Yeah, he's done a great job, what we call reshoring of our ability to actually manufacture, you know, high-tech equipment such as this. One of the things that you mentioned, which is the Edge AI with Intel and another group called Altera that we're partnering with, these are top-notch companies that have got a great reputation that Al's already worked with and partnered with in other products. So we have a good relationship with them. But really, what I want to run down very quickly and succinctly why AI is so important in integrating into this drone warfare. And they're on the sort of leading edge of this, and where Al wants to take this. If you take a look at a detection system that uses multiple inputs in what we call parallel processing, to be able to take one input and measure, is that an edge or not an edge? Another one takes an input, is there a cold background or a hot background? They take another one that says, is that a bird or is that actually a drone? And there are many more, there are dozens essentially that does parallel processing that examines all of those at one point. Well, the old legacy systems used, the older ability to be able to use GPUs where they do single processing. Now they do parallel and they have to talk to each other. Well, what AI does is it improves it, enhances it, and speeds it up significantly. So, for example, on the thermal detector that we're using, which we have a licensing agreement with the United States Navy to commercialize and manufacture, we're taking that one system, which right now already is 6 times greater in the detection than any of the thermal imagery detectors currently out there, and we're going to throw Edge AI into this, and we're going to be able to theoretically enhance that 30 to 40% just using AI. Because it's going to use so many more discriminants, and the parallel processing is going to be enhanced 2, 3, 4-fold to be able to determine whether that is a threat or not a threat and integrate it into the system. So we have a very large drone problem on our southern border, and we have a very limited capability to defend, actually detect and then defend against it. So this is an area that we're going to hopefully work with Homeland Security with many of the Falcon Nano products. So whatever we bring to the military, we can bring to Homeland Security. Whatever we can bring to Homeland Security, we can bring to corporations, to critical infrastructure, and to the private sector. One great example here, which Al is going down, is we've contacted airports. Actually, an airport contacted us. And the ability of our thermal detector is we can distinguish between a bird and a drone. So we have basically an ability on an airport infrastructure, which is also concerned about drones, but really their primary responsibility on the approach and on the final portions of the runway are birds, because they are by far the most dangerous item they've got against an airline is a bird strike, and really in the engine. It has actually taken down airliners. So I can remember when I worked as what's called an RSO, guiding a military aircraft on a runway, that was part of our other jobs, we would go out and actually go and shoot guns in the air to move the birds off final. That was how simple it was. Well, now we've got this ability to detect them, which is not out there yet, and Falcon Nano has that. So really what we're looking at is the primary reason that a lot of these products were developed is really for military applications. And now we're finding out they're just as useful on our Homeland Security side and just as useful for corporate critical infrastructure and even airports.
1: Now, a quick question. If we're using guns shot into the air, would literally a drone with a speaker on it that then makes, you know, one heck of a racket, maybe play some Metallica or something, would that, you know, scare those birds and get them airborne so that we know where they're at?
0: Well, there's probably multiple ways, EJ. They're currently doing it now. But really the point of my, you know, what I was describing here was an ability to detect them.
1: Right.
0: Now, an ability to defeat them on the airport, something you'd have to work out with the airport, because it's heavily regulated in what you can do on an airport. But the key is, passively we can detect them. And that's what they're lacking now. So they don't get an alert unless someone actually takes binoculars and looks over there, or they have an aircraft that goes through a flock of birds and tells air traffic control, hey, there's birds on the final here as we're approaching. And they actually have to maneuver aircraft out of there if it's severe. If you have a system that's able to detect that, now you can get ahead of that problem on an airport. And for a busy airport, incredibly significant. Because if you're maneuvering airplanes around for an airline, that's gas and that means money. At the end of the day, it's about saving lives.
1: Yeah, but Al had mentioned in the first show that we did that there's over 20,000 bird strikes a year on average.
0: Yeah, matter of fact, I've had several in aircraft I've been at, both in the airlines and in the military. And we hope to bring that to airports. And what Falcon Nano does is that we've got a very mobile thermal imagery detector that can detect out to, tested, 6 to 12 kilometers. And we could position that at particular, what we call forward operating bases on the border, or CBP, or we would call critical infrastructures. We could set up our thermal detector in those forward operating locations or critical infrastructure locations and defend against those particular threats, not just with our detect capability, but also with our defeat capability, because we're going to present a whole system, a complete kill chain for a group like that.
1: And why is AI going to be such a game changer in that counter drone warfare?
0: Going back to the earlier discussion we had on really how does AI enhance all of this, some of the legacy, what we would call technology that was integrated in order for detect systems be able to detect small targets like that, they have to use a series of discriminations and a lot of processing that goes into it. And what AI has done is it takes that and it speeds it up significantly and allows you a lot of cross-parallel processing that really wasn't able to accomplish before. So it enhances all of your ability to discriminate against targets. Is it because we have a lot of clutter. For example, on the thermal side, when you have a target against a hot background and it's a hot target, it will come up and it will basically blend in with the background. So it's hard to detect. Well, what AI does is it helps discriminate between those backgrounds and show you the actual target versus the background. And it speeds it up and it enhances it because it can pull in so much more information to be able to do that. And that's essentially what Falcon Nano is going to do with their Edge AI.
1: Now, looking ahead, what excites you the most about the future of Falcon Nano's product line, whether it's the, you know, the thermal detector, the electromagnetic pulse system for incoming swarm defeat, the Varta counter drone system, or the spike missile? What is it that gets you excited about these?
0: I would say our huckleberry is the thermal detector, because there's nothing out there like it right now. And we're in the middle. And if we enhance it with Edge AI, which we plan on doing, it's going to make it even better. And that's a passive system. It emits no signal, so it can't be jammed. It can't be countered that way. And it's very effective at what I would refer to as the troop level, because it goes out in kilometers. It doesn't go out in hundreds of miles. It goes out to 10, 20 miles, but it's very effective. On the other side, on the defeat side, very excited about reselling with the Ukrainian companies with its combat-proven, single-direction suicide Draco drone that we can re-engineer and make better.
1: Now, for our listeners who are defense professionals, policymakers, or just concerned citizens, what's one message that you want them to take away from our interview today?
0: That we have a problem detecting drones, and we have a problem countering drones. And we need to solve that problem. And Falcon Nano, with the current product lineup, is that we have a potential here to bring products to the military, to Homeland Security, to private corporate sectors, and be able to provide the entire system of properly detecting and defeating those threats.
1: Fantastic. General, I thank you so much for your time today. And I'll be right back here on 670 KMZQ.
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26: News this hour from Town Hall. I'm Keith Peters in Washington. The White House says President Trump is switching planes again. He's back to the old Air Force One.
27: Press Secretary Caroline Leavitt says the new Air Force One is perfectly safe, but will receive additional upgrades and enhancements. President Trump had earlier said,
28: they're going to be sending it and they'll have it be maxed out. It'll take about a month.
27: The president's use of the new red, white, and navy blue aircraft faced scrutiny, not only because it was gifted by Qatar, but also because it appears to not be equipped with some of the same missile detection and countermeasure systems as the older jets. Earlier this month, the president left the NATO summit in Turkey on the older baby blue Air Force One, stopped at a base in the UK, and then swapped back onto the new plane. Ed Donahue, Washington.
26: Tropical storm Bertha has formed south of the Gulf Coast of the United States. National Hurricane Center Deputy Director Jamie Rome says the coastal tropical storm and surge advisories extend from Alligator Point in the Florida Panhandle to the mouth of the Mississippi in Louisiana.
29: This area has been expanded westward. It stopped here on the Florida-Alabama line, state line yesterday. It's been expanded westward to now include southeastern Louisiana to the mouth of the Mississippi. Again, tropical storm watch. Tropical storm force winds possible in that area. We've also recently issued a storm surge watch.
26: It's expected to move near or along the northern Gulf Coast in coming days, bringing heavy rainfall to areas of northern Florida, Alabama, Mississippi, and Louisiana as it churns westward toward Texas. On Wall Street, the Dow down by 307 points, the NASDAQ dropped 12, the S&P 500 lower by 14. More on these stories at townhall.com.
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6: 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Las Vegas' job market getting better as employers added more than 3,000 jobs in June for a total increase of more than 25,000 jobs over the same time last year. That's according to the latest numbers from the Nevada Department of Employment, Training, and Rehabilitation. Now, while the job growth is a good sign, Las Vegas' jobless rate back in May was third highest in the country among major cities at 5.3%. Still, Nevada's job growth rate over the past year continues to lead the nation. NV Energy has begun sending refund checks to customers that overcharge. The utility announced earlier last week that it had begun issuing more than $63 million in refunds, including interest, to customers that were misclassified and overcharged. That misclassification happened when some multifamily customers were billed as a single-family customer. A Public Utilities Commission investigation estimates that NV Energy overcharged more than 45,000 customers more than $65 million dating back to April of 2002. The affected active customers will get a credit on their bill, while inactive customers will get a check that is mailed to their last known address. And the upcoming shutdown of a food manufacturing plant means dozens of workers will be out of work in Southern Nevada. Snack food maker Our Home has told state officials it's permanently closing its plant in Northeast Las Vegas in August on the 25th, making 61 employees jobless. The company's holdings include R.W. Garcia crackers and corn chips, along with Top Secret popcorn. State and local officials have been working on trying to diversify Southern Nevada's economy, which is heavily dependent on gaming as well as tourism. Take AM 670 with you wherever you go. Check out our website at 670kmzq.com. 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
12: And by the grace of God, it is finally Friday. What a week it has been.
1: as we complete our first, not quite full, but mostly full week here in the Newsmax studios, brand new studios that I effectively built. Had some help getting this thing engineered and working and everything, running over my headphone cord here real quick. But anyway, welcome to the show. Please come inside. Wow. What a week. What a week it has been. We moved in here. It was a an empty room. There was bare walls, and there was one side had some sound reinforcement material on it. We made it into a man cave. I mean, it's really cool. I'm going to post a video here on it in a few minutes. You can see it. I put up all the stuff. But anyway, we're going to be doing all sorts of stuff we haven't done before, like having live in-studio guests, among other things, and we'll be meeting. I've already met a ton of people here, by the way. Some really interesting people. I met Sarah Carter. You know Sarah Carter, the journalist? She just kicks butt. And I had a delightful conversation with Sarah Carter. I've met all sorts of folks here, and we're going to have them in the studio as time goes on, and the show's going to get even better. I know it's hard to believe it could get better, but no, it actually can. It actually can. So anyway, welcome to the show. Please come inside. What is up with all the smoke from Canada? Hey, honestly, we got Canadian secondhand smoke here. I didn't even notice it. And I got people here who are freaking out about the Canada smoke in Washington, D.C. Look how far south we are of Canada, and everybody's freaking about the smoke. I didn't notice the smoke. Maybe it's because, you know, I was one of those Gen X kids whose moms and dads smoked in the car, and then when I would try to roll down the window, I would roll it down about a quarter of an inch because my parents would get really mad at me, and I would put my nose up by the window like a fish gasping for air lying on the beach dying. And my dad would say, "Roll that window up," puffing his pipe, and mom would be smoking her cigarette. "Yeah, roll the window up. You know, this smoke's good for you." So maybe I don't even notice it. It's weird. When you sell cars, I sold cars for a while. You know, the only people who buy cars that were owned by smokers? Smokers, because they don't notice it. I'm not a smoker, but I didn't notice all the smoke. But everybody's freaking out. "Oh, yeah, smoke is terrible. Oh, my God." It's like even the people who smoke weed every day are like, you know, the guy down on the street corner smoking that skunk weed is like, "Oh, I can barely breathe here. Hold on. Let me blaze up a little bit. Oh, that smoke is killing me." But apparently there's a lot of smoke going on. So it's interesting because last night Donald Trump delivered an address where he delivered unassailable evidence of China at least having your and my information as voters, because 220 million voters' information was gleaned by communist China. The media is, of course, denying this because they trust China more than us, and they haven't noticed that China's been spying on us forever. They steal our intellectual properties. And then, of course, there's a country also that has about 1 million Uyghurs working in slave sweatshops, and they're arresting Christians by the thousands. They also did this thing where they killed baby girls because they wanted baby boys. And so if a baby girl was born, they'd leave the baby girl on the side of the road, let her die, and then get eaten by buzzards. Other than that, and then, of course, they crushed all those kids with Tiananmen Square. So certainly what we'd want to listen to China. We would certainly want to trust China, because China would never do something like getting involved with the American elections. Anyway, shades of 2020 all over again. This is John King last night. All of the letter networks decided for their viewers that they were, it's like, remember in the 80s when you were 15 and there was an R-rated movie and wanted to go see it, and your mom would insist she go with you and then cover your eyes at certain points during the movie? That happened to you. That happened to me. My sister, my older sister, did it. We went to see like 48 Hours with Eddie Murphy, and about four F-bombs in, she was like going, "La, la, la." That's your media for you. Your media saying, "No, no, we've got this. We will watch it for you. We do not want you to watch this speech. But at the end of it, we're going to tell you what we think of it." It is so remarkable. It's so friggin' remarkable. It's so Soviet that the ABC, CBS, NBC, the CNN, MS Now would not run Donald Trump's speech. The President of the United States talking about all of the letter agencies of government. Information gleaned during the Biden administration. of China, at least attempting to corrupt our elections by gleaning tens of millions of our voting information, and there's all sorts of other shenanigans that they did as well. But the media just decided that they were going to close your ears and close your eyes and hum and sing happy birthday, and then they were going to tell you what they thought of the thing that you didn't see. It is remarkable. Here's John King being your dad.
2: A quick reminder to our viewers, we'll be watching tonight's presidential address and listening to what the president says.
1: Here it is. Hold on.
2: A quick reminder to our viewers, we'll be watching tonight's presidential address and
1: listening. We're going to watch it for you.
2: Listening to what the president says tonight. But we're not going to take it live, as we've been discussing. That's because this president, sadly, has a history of misleading, and in some cases, simply false statements on what we've been talking about tonight, election security and integrity. Also, the White House earlier today said he would be...
1: Then what you do is you play the speech and then you respond in real time, or after the speech you point it out. You don't just shut down the speech. That makes it really, really, really suspicious and really, really, really Stalinistic.
2: Showing newly classified documents, so we want to make sure that we have time to review those documents, talk to experts about them, contextualize whatever he says or shows before airing it. But if there is news, we will bring it to you ASAP.
1: Yeah, and we will bring it through you through our filter, because 97% of the time, the news that we give you about Donald Trump is negative. Everything that he does, even when it's profoundly positive, we make him do a negative. But you can trust us on this.
2: He.
1: Unbelievable. Unbelievable. Of course, this is all data that was gleaned by the letter agencies, the spy agencies associated with the federal government. Information gleaned during the Biden administration that Donald Trump has decided to declassify, but the media says that he's lying. Here is the president last night talking about all of the voter files that China has.
4: The documents cover five major areas of concern. First, they show that over a period of years, starting during the 2020 election...
1: These are not documents that Donald Trump just printed up.
4: ...cycle.
1: Yeah.
4: The People's Republic of China carried out what is believed to be the largest compromise of election data in history, resulting in China's illicit acquisition of 220 million U.S. voter files.
1: Now, that's you and me, by the way. The communist Chinese, in case you maybe a little bit worried about it. You know, a lot of times you worry about somebody stealing your identity. China did that to you and me. They had my name, they had your name, they might have had your social security number, address, the whole deal. They had everything. They knew how you're going to vote and the whole deal.
4: Addresses, phone numbers, political...
1: Oh, that's nothing to worry about. It's just the Chinese Communist Party knowing exactly where you are.
4: ...party preferences and other sensitive data that would be needed to register to vote and engage in other nefarious activities, which is exactly what was happening.
1: Wow, I mean, but then again, I mean, other than the murders and the...
12: Hold it now.
13: You are about to hear the most interesting, informative, thought-provoking, and funny show in America. On air and on the World Wide Web, this is The Rob Carson Show.
1: And The Rob Carson Show is live once again. We had technical difficulties this morning. In case you were wondering why we were wanting a best-of show, we are here. I'm glad, because I spent a good share of the weekend getting ready to do the show today. Because, that's kind of what I do. Because I don't have a life, you see. Yeah. So, anyway, welcome to the show. Please come inside. Welcome. And, like I said, please come inside. We're going to get the ball rolling here. Thanks to our great engineering here at Newsmax HQ. Because they've never done a radio show here before, you see. And then all of a sudden this guy comes in. He's kind of mouthy, and he tears the place apart and builds a studio. And they're like, whoa, what the hell's going on? And then I say, well, I need this and I need that. And they're like, oh, well, wait, hold on a second. We were running the TV network here, and all of a sudden you're here. And And they're just, I got to tell you, and I know engineers are an interesting lot, and IT guys are an interesting lot. And sometimes, you know, when you throw something in the middle of it, it can be a little bit overwhelming for everybody involved. So I greatly appreciate all of the help that I've gotten here in this building. How was your weekend? My weekend was good. I worked a lot. I did some problem solving here in the studio to kind of make sure everything's working. And we've got some other bugs we need to work out. I mean, for goodness sake, I moved and built a radio and a television studio in a week. All right, so that just kind of happens. But we got it going, and it's going to be absolutely amazing as we progress here. I'm going to tell you, we're going to start having guests in the studio. We're going to have live guests in the studio. No dead guests. We're not going to do any dead guests. We're going to do all live guests in the studio, and just going to grab people. They're going to come in. They're going to hang out, and then again, get ready for this. We're going to have two cameras in this little place. It would be if you had a teenager and this was their bedroom, they would complain about it. They're like, I need a new bedroom, Dad and Mom. It's too small. But as far as a walk-in closet, pretty good walk-in closet, not quite a guest bedroom, but that's what we're doing the show from. And by God, we are going to eventually do a two-camera shoot in here. It's just going to be nuts. A two-camera shoot, and we will have people here. You can watch it on the live stream. We'll have people right there sitting across from me. I got two high-top chairs. We'll have another microphone, whole deal. And it's going to be like Joe Rogan will be, God dang, I wish I had a studio that cool. He is. He's going to do that. He's going to call me. He's going to say, holy hell, how did you do that for no money? I said, well, you know, You just got to do what you got to do. You got to do what you got to do. You ought to try being married for 27 years and watching HGTV every night. Then you'll kind of figure out how to do this crap. Because here's the deal. Sooner or later, your wife's going to ask you to do that crap. I'm just going to tell you. So, guys, if you're getting married, just be ready. Okay, just be ready, because you're going to end up having to get tools and stuff. And you can try to make up all the excuses in the world, and you can say we can hire somebody, but she's going to kind of expect it when you're sitting there watching Property Brothers or whatever, and she's going to go, huh, or Chip and Joanna. And so she's going to go, huh, look, Joanna's coming up with great ideas, and Chip's building stuff. How about you do it? Well, that's what I've been doing for 27 years, and that's how I was able to build a radio and television show myself in my own studio. And we are going to officially kick off the show in just one moment. I have got so much stuff to get to. DSA Insanity. We are bombing the snot out of Iran. We've got great guests on the show today. Blaine Holt is on the show today. Hillary Fortovich is on the show. Doug Burns on the show today. All of that is coming up. A slightly delayed start, but trust me, I will make it worth every minute of it. This is the Rob Carson Show.
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25: As we speak, CENTCOM has just completed a 7-hour precision strike wave that tore through Iran's military infrastructure from the Persian Gulf to the Iraqi border.
1: We're ripping them a new one.
25: CENTCOM's official statement confirmed that U.S. fighter aircraft, drones...
1: You see when they dropped the big bomb on that IRGC headquarters, it was like a 10-story building, and it just went boom!
25: Naval vessels launched precision munitions against Iranian missile and drone sites, naval capabilities, and coastal defense systems, all of it focused on degrading Iran's ability to threaten commercial shipping and the civilian crews who work those vessels.
1: Trump has ordered U.S. CENTCOM to open, quote, the gates of hell upon Iran after U.S. casualties in Jordan. They killed two of our soldiers and another one died because of a drone.
25: Dozens of military targets hit. 7 hours of continuous operations. And this wave came directly on the heels of the previous round, which CENTCOM said hit over 80 Iranian targets with precision munitions just days before.
1: But the mainstream news media is saying that Iran is totally kicking our butt. No, this is what we've been waiting for since we declared the ceasefire and then did the memorandum of understanding. I guess they didn't understand, did they? Jim Gossett on the Rob Carson Show.
26: Iran had to know we were going to blow.

anger that's deep inside that I can't hide. The wound will not heal. As tensions grow, I say no.

0: That is brand new from Jim Gossett, Patreon.com, Jim Gossett Comedy. We've had some issues this morning, technically, and I do sincerely apologize because I was ready to go, wasted a good share of my – I didn't waste. I spent a lot of my weekend getting ready for the radio program. And consequently, sometimes when you're in a new building, we have some issues, and we are working them out. We should. The stream is back on. The radio signal is on. And Victor Davis Hanson is talking about what Donald Trump is doing to the New World Order.
1: The world is much more in the interest of the United States than just 5 years ago. And most of that is due to the unpredictability of Donald Trump. Trump is written off as someone who is too volatile.
0: Oh, I think he's very predictable. I think if you mess with him, he's going to kick your rear end.
1: Volatile, but that's
0: pretty predictable.
1: The art of the deal, unpredictability of his nature. It's more important to see what he's done. Look at Latin America. 5 years ago, the Chinese were controlling through their surrogate company.
0: Remember when I told you when Donald Trump was elected that freedom... patriotism and faith were going to sweep the globe. Well, it's happening.
1: It's the entry and exit to Panama. Russia and China were the de facto rulers of Venezuela, the second.
0: Yeah, we took over the Panama Canal and got rid of the communist leaders.

0: oil from Venezuela or Iran. None. Look at Europe. 5 years ago, Europe had been jawboned by Donald Trump in his first term to at least spend 2% GDP on defense. Six nations did so. Now, almost 30 of 32 nations have now all agreed to spend 5%. More importantly, they're re-examining all of the things that weaken Europe. They're going to secure their borders. They're going to start to...
1: Now all we got to do is kick socialism and communism butt in the United States of America. And it's going to happen. The Democrat Party is imploding. I've got lots of that coming up. Also, Mondami says he's going to arrest Benjamin Netanyahu. The people in power said, son, go to Chuck E. Cheese with your mom and have a birthday party. Anyway, we'll get to that very shortly on the show. We would not be celebrating the 250th anniversary of our birth if it weren't for a strong foundation set by our framers. Hamilton built America's financial foundation on the principle of sound, stable money, embodied by the gold standard we abandoned in 1971. 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All right? 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I'm not kidding here. 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Coming up, the one, the only, the awesome Brigadier General Blaine Holt to talk about what's going on in Iran and around the world. 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
9: It's not just losing the military battle. It's losing the political battle inside its own government. Let me introduce you to Mohamed Bagar Ghalibaf, the parliament speaker, the IRGC veteran, the man Iran appointed to lead its negotiating team with the United States. Now, for months, the hardliners in Tehran have been screaming that Ghalibaf is a traitor, that anyone who would negotiate with the great Satan is himself satanic. And what was so fascinating is that in the midst of all those threats from the hardliners, Ghalibaf's response was to actually call them out as extremists. He told the Iranian public that these hardliners would destroy Iran if they had their way, that they were basically suicidal.
10: It sounds like what General Blaine Holt and I have been talking about for a very long time, which is the Iranians, the hardliners, and the others would turn against one another, and hopefully the hardliner driven out of power. Joining us on the Newsmax hotline is said General Blaine Holt, also, by the way, host of a Dangerous Intellectuals podcast. Good morning, General. How are you today, sir?
11: Good morning. Isn't it so cool that you and I gave everybody the answers to the test questions about a month and a half ago?
10: Well, this is what I was hoping for, and I think that obviously you have the great experience giving your life to a military service, and I just have Midwestern common sense and a lot of show prep. And I had predicted and hoped that that the Iranian people would be free, and that this regime, after 47 years of absolute terror, would be taken out. And they have certainly been clawing and scratching to try to drag Iran into hell with them. But it looks like things might be turning around here. What's going? What are you hearing? Obviously, we got to talk about the two service members that were killed, and then one other. But what's happening, man? What are you hearing?
11: Well, you know, let's talk about the service members that were killed, because that's the push-off point. And it's not that we wield violence with emotion. Oh, we got angry. Now we're going to wield violence. We do this very professionally. But you can easily see where President Trump's rhythm and his cause and effect strategy with the Iranians has been, if you do something we don't like, we're going to do it back to you times a million. And that's what happened this weekend. And we hit the IRGC so hard, their leadership, not just their leadership, but we hit their logistics stores, missile stores. We essentially have decimated the IRGC down to a level that the revolution can take them now.
10: I love it, love it, love it. I saw the IRCG, RGC headquarters, that building, like a 10-story building, and we hit them with something from the top, and it looked like, you remember that scene in Independence Day, the movie, when the when the beam came down and it hit the Empire State Building? That's what the hell it looked like, bro. That's what it looked like. I mean, that top, the 6 floors of that thing just were on fire in an instant. What did we hit them with, dude?
11: Yeah, I have to believe that that at a minimum would have been a GBU, a gravity-guided bomb, JDAM assembly kit on the back, 2,000-pounder minimum.
10: Wow. So that building is, I mean, everything in that building, everyone in that building, that building is reduced to rubble. And I noticed also, I had heard that surrounding buildings also were taken out, but that is their, wasn't that their logistical headquarters? I mean, this is kind of cutting the heart out of the beast, isn't it?
11: It was, and right down the street, another one that got fried was their command and control unit, and I guess we tagged a couple of very important generals in that as well.
10: Gotcha.
11: The biggest thing for me is that the Iranians were taunting us with propaganda on Saturday to show us in Tabriz all their caverns and caves of endless weapon systems, missiles, drones. Yeah. And the next day, all of that cavern system was turned to ash. We absolutely destroyed it all. And we also learned that the HQ-9 air defense system from China is not worth a flip.
10: Well, that's good news. But so you're saying, because I had seen they had all of these drones in tunnels buried, which is what Islamists like to do. They like to live in tunnels like rats. But you're saying that that's been destroyed or sealed up.
11: My understanding, well, you could see the Tabriz footage that's out there on social. I don't know if it's still hanging there, but the primary explosions were one thing, but it's the secondary explosions that indicate that the missiles were going up in flames because they were igniting. And it was colossal. I mean, it was just...
10: Wow.
11: I would be surprised if there was one Iranian in the country who couldn't see that flame ball. Good gosh.
10: I know, and it was remarkable. I saw people driving by, you know, a mile away, rolling up their windows because the heat was so unbelievable. Mm-hmm. So how much longer is this going to continue? Obviously, I think it's been, what, 8 or 9 days that we've just been pounding the snot out of them. Donald Trump, I'm assuming there is no negotiating here.
11: No.
10: And there is only, you're done, surrender, let the people be free. What are your thoughts?
11: Yeah, no, we're going to keep it up, but we're keeping it up for a baton pass. And what I mean by that is there are organized resistance groups in Iran. They are ready. They have their first round of supplies, my sources tell me. The
10: really?
11: Kurds are in the north, and the IRGC has been weakened. This means conditions on the battlefield are set. And so pretty soon we're going to hand that baton off to the Iranian revolution. They'll take the rest of the country. We'll provide them with air cover and air power as needed. And then the new free Iranians, well, they're going to welcome us into that country, and we'll get whatever we need.
10: Wow, this really is remarkable. I noticed, you know, we put the blockade back on. This is costing the Iranian economy $500 million a day. The currency is absolute crap. Inflation is 300+%. I'm assuming the IRGC not being paid anymore. What do you think is going to happen to, and how many do you suppose are still remaining of the IRGC, and what is going to happen as the people take over this country, as potentially the son of the Shah returns to you, and do you also predict that happening?
11: I don't know. If they want Pahlavi in as their leader, I would just hope that they're the ones that pick that we're not stupid enough to repeat our historical mistakes on picking, air quotes, our guy. And let's remember, Pahlavi is a descendant of what is the foundation of Western intelligence services installing the Shah and the Shah's family. That's back in the early 1900s. And then in 1952, the new Shah comes in, and then he doesn't play ball with British Petroleum. And then the Ayatollahs come in under Western intelligence services as well. So there's that. Let them determine their own leader. Maybe it's a Paul Revere or a Thomas Paine of their own who's distinguishing himself in their circles. The other thing is, I think Iran has a better day coming to it, but we're going to decrement the IRGC and the lethality of it while we open up the straits once and for all. And then there's the adversary we haven't talked about, Rob, and that's Lloyd's of London and the City of London Banking Consortium. that's yes. set on both sides of this war forever. We're busting that monopoly up to high hell. And you really will have, if you don't like $80 a barrel, we'll get used to $40 a barrel, because that's wow. where that trend line goes.
10: Well, I want to discuss this a little bit further. That was exactly where I was going to go next, but I want to take a break. More with Brigadier General Blaine Holt. Also, by the way, dangerousintellectuals.com for his great podcast, dangerousintellectuals.com. I definitely want to listen every single week. We're going to take a break and come back. This is the Rob Carson Show.
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21: Israel's Prime Minister Benjamin Netanyahu is perhaps planning to visit New York for the UN General Assembly. You pledged during your campaign and after you won to order his arrest to comply with the International Criminal Court warrant. What will happen if he comes in September?
22: Okay, I believe that Prime Minister Netanyahu belongs in The Hague. He's a war criminal who has been charged by the International Criminal Court. And what you will find is that is an opinion that is held by many, purely because of what his actions have wrought over these last many years. I've also said that I will follow the laws that we have here in New York City, because I believe that there's an importance in following the law as a leader who presides over our city, and that's something that I plan to do.
10: So that is Zoran Mandani. I'm thinking the root of all of his problems is he has a very small manhood. That's just me personally. There's something he's compensating for, but clearly he thinks he's a lot more important and bigger than he really is, because he says he's going to arrest Benjamin Netanyahu when he comes to the United States, which I find to be laughable. I want to ask Brigadier General Blaine Holt, what happens if this little dipweed decides he thinks he can arrest Benjamin Netanyahu? Who's going to actually try to do it, and what are the repercussions?
11: Oh, please, oh, please, oh, please, have him do it. Have him do it. Have him do it. Come on. Don't tease me like that. Don't wave that meat in front of my face. I wonder if anybody has asked Mamdani if he knows that the United States has not signed into the incredibly fraudulent International Criminal Court.
10: Yes, yes.
11: This is more ridiculous than ridiculous. And maybe there are some property owners in New York who've had their stuff taken away from them that would like to see Mamdani indicted by a New York criminal court. That'd be nice.
10: Oh, my God. I got to tell you, this guy is a mess right now. I'm reading all sorts of stories out of New York City. There is a new Skid Row 12 blocks long. There is now a several blocks long area where it's an open-air drug market, prescription drugs they're bringing in from out of the country and selling them in street carts like they're hot dogs, for God's sake. And then also on top of all of this, after all of the promises of lower rent, rents have reached an all-time high in New York City. I think he'd be better off focusing on the problems in New York City, but I have a feeling he's going to, he's going down in a blaze of glory.
11: He is part of the problem in New York City. He is creating more divisiveness and spending money that was intended to patch that city together than anybody. Look, why did New York not learn their lesson after their foibles with de Blasio? Oh, maybe they have their own election integrity problems. Someone ought to look into that.
10: Well, it's just a very small percentage of people doing the voting there. They're very highly motivated, paid for, I'm assuming, with money from people like Neville Singham, the Chinese Communist Party.
11: Yeah.
10: And they're winning with very few votes, but they're getting in with a very small minority. This is where the Democrat Socialists are winning in some of these elections. It's being rejected. It will be rejected. Hell, even Bill Maher says, I'm not going to be a Democrat communist and live in this country. I'll vote for J.D. Vance before that happens. But Mandami is, I think this, we are in the middle of a battle here. Let me ask you this, General, because these idiots are saying they're going to get rid of the Senate. Sure. They're going to get rid of, Linda Sarsour says we're going to get rid of the Declaration of Independence. They're saying they're going to get rid of how we elect the president will be chosen by Congress. The only way that could happen, sir, would be an insurrection, an overthrow of the government, some sort of a war. So why don't we look at these people and say, you are fomenting insurrection and you should be removed from the country. You should be indicted for sedition. What are your thoughts on all of this?
11: I agree, but I feel strongly about it both ways. Such a general officer answer to give. But the reason I do is because on the one side, you could say, okay, you guys are threatening the Constitution of the United States. We're locking you up because you're a clear and present danger. That's easy. However, isn't it more helpful that these little communists and Bolsheviks and apparatchiks are showing themselves to be who they really are and scaring the living crap out of all of these real Democrats?
10: Doesn't
11: that really divide their party and turn it into an ash heap? I think it does, and maybe that's a more useful tack here.
10: That's an interesting take, and I've said that the Democrat Party is doing a death spiral into hell. I just didn't predict it would be as fast. I mean, it's been accelerated, and in this fashion.
11: On the gas pedal.
10: Oh, dude, unbelievable. Let's go back to Iran, the Straits of Hormuz, Lloyd's of London, all of the moneymakers around the world who have been in control of that area, who control the flow of oil, etc. Is the United States taking over the Strait of Hormuz and taking down Iran's terror networks around the world and its influence, working with China, Venezuela, and Russia, impacting the world economy and how these people have done business for the last 60 years?
11: So the world economy has got a lot of reasons to be shuddering, but the Straits of Hormuz and the future prices of oil is not one of them. Consumer demand reduction is because consumers around the world are just spent from all these wars, all the worldwide money printing, and the globalists have just printed us out of our own currencies and our homes and everything else. And so we're going to see some rough economic times ahead. We're just not, but if there's going to be a ray of hope, it's going to be that Lloyd's of London will never have a death grip again on the choke points that the United States uses for oil, and that oil will be more free and abundant. And I do know that when natural resources are free and abundant, or very low priced and abundant, the chance of warfare goes down dramatically.
10: How is this going to change the Middle East, the face of the Middle East, less than a minute here, for the first time in a millennia?
11: Yeah, so you got everybody tracking towards this multinational, business-oriented economic juggernaut called the Abraham Accords. And we don't care what your religion is, your ethnicity, your background, where you come from. You've got more invested in creating and building things than destroying things and destroying each other.
10: I think it's going to be amazing. We are living in historic times, and you and I and many like us lived to see the millennium, and now we are seeing millennial change, or even more, in the Middle East, and I'm grateful that we are witnessing this. It's just the throes of it are very, are troubling and frightening at times, but I know the good is going to win. General Blaine Holt, tell us about your podcast, where to find it in this week's episode.
11: DangerousIntellectuals.com. We're going to talk about cognitive liberty. One of the wars in the fifth generation warfare environment is to infuse you with thoughts that you think are yours. I'll leave it at that. And then I wrote an article on Newsmax.com to accompany that, just got released about an hour ago.
10: All right, brother. Talk to you soon. I appreciate you. Let's take a break and come back. This is the Rob Carson Show.
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23: Thoughts here on Mamdani threatening to arrest Benjamin Netanyahu if he comes to the U.S.
24: It's such a tough guy to say that kind of thing. He has no way to do that. Of course, obviously, America's not even part of that corrupt court. And so he's just a clown to even say that. So he won't try that. And I'll just sit down and focus on the problems that they have in New York. That's really not your purview. You and I know that. Sit down.
23: Yeah.
10: Yeah, it is utterly ridiculous for him to think, you know, to whip it out. He decided he'd whip it out. He's got a little bit of figurative manhood, and he thought, I'll arrest Benjamin Netanyahu. How about focus on the crap hole that you're making New York City into? I know we've been a little heavy on the Stephen Turley, but I want you to listen to Stephen Turley with regard to where rents are right now, and Zoran Mamdani said he was going to freeze them.
2: You see, Mamdani ran for mayor on one central promise above all others, affordability. He was going to make New York City livable again for working people. He was going to stick it to the rich. He was going to tax the billionaires, freeze the rents, build the affordable housing. It was a simple, seductive pitch. And New Yorkers, they bought it.
10: No.
2: So how's it working out for them? According to a new report from the Corcoran Group, one of the most respected real estate brokerage firms in the country, the median rent in Manhattan has risen under Mamdani to an all-time high of nearly $5,200.
10: $5,200 rent, and for like a little studio, $4,000 depending on where you are, and wealth is leaving.
2: But it gets worse, because while rents were soaring, the wealth was walking out the door. Back in April, on tax day, Mamdani filmed himself outside Citadel CEO Ken Griffin's $100 million penthouse to announce a new pied-à-terre tax on luxury properties. Well, guess what Griffin's response to that was? What do you think he did? He scaled back New York City jobs.
10: Yeah, New York City and Seattle are both bleeding jobs. Mike Waltz, U.S. ambassador, former U.S. actually present one, says that Mamdani isn't going to arrest Netanyahu. He says the U.S. is not party to the Rome Statute that underlies the ICC. The U.N. headquarters agreement grants diplomatic protections up to visiting heads of government. Heads of state immunity applies, and federal authority trumps any local mayor's wishes. This is pure political theater, and he really ought to focus on running New York. See, he's not here to run New York. He's here to spread Islamism and an Iranian revolution in New York City, and then use that to parlay into some sort of a Democrat socialist takeover of the Democrat Party, all of which is happening, but a lot of pushback happening. We've got lots and lots of material on that. We got a little bit behind at the beginning of the show from technical difficulties, but everything is rolling. We've got so much to get to, including this this El Sayed guy running in Michigan. He is in all sorts of hot water. He's getting his clock clean. Like Graham Plattner was. All of that and more great guests as well. Coming up, Doug Burns as well. Second hour of the Rob Carson Show is right ahead. Don't go anywhere.
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5: News this hour from Town Hall. I'm Keith Peters in Washington. Gasoline prices are back at $4 a gallon and rising quickly.
6: In Chicago, Litza Mavrothalasitis' car was close to E and needed a fill-up. She initially didn't see the sign reading $4.59 a gallon.
7: Oh my gosh, gas went up again.
6: Gas buddies Patrick DeHaan says tensions around the world mean paying more at the gas pump.
25: Between Ukraine's attacks on Russia's refineries in the U.S. and Iran, that is the bulk majority of what's moving gas prices in the last week or two.
6: The White House has said oil and gas prices will plummet once the war with Iran ends. If this trend continues, expensive gas will likely be at the top of voters' minds leading up to the midterm elections in November. I'm Ed Donahue.
5: There's a new addition to the vice president's family, correspondent Laura Winters reports.
26: Usha Vance giving birth to a baby boy named Alec, the couple's fourth child. The vice president writing on his X page, Usha and the baby are happy and healthy, and our kids are overjoyed to meet their little brother. J.D. Vance and his wife have three other children, two boys and a girl, ages 4, 6, and 9. President Trump writing on his Truth Social page, congratulations, a perfect baby boy for the wonderful Vance family. Laura Winters reporting.
5: President Trump has imposed 50% tariffs on most Canadian goods, declaring that Canada has unfairly discriminated against American autos, alcohol, and dairy products. The move carries risks of higher inflation and further fraying of relations between two nations that had been woven closer together before Mr. Trump's return to the White House. On Wall Street, the Dow down by 307 points. The Nasdaq dropped 12. The S&P lower by 14. More at townhall.com.
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13: 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Las Vegas' job market getting better as employers added more than 3,000 jobs in June for a total increase of more than 25,000 jobs over the same time last year. That's according to the latest numbers from the Nevada Department of Employment, Training, and Rehabilitation. Now, while the job growth is a good sign, Las Vegas' jobless rate back in May was third highest in the country among major cities at 5.3%. Still, Nevada's job growth rate over the past year continues to lead the nation. NV Energy has begun sending refund checks to customers that overcharge. The utility announced earlier last week that it had begun issuing more than $63 million in refunds, including interest, to customers that were misclassified and overcharged. That misclassification happened when some multifamily customers were billed as a single-family customer. A Public Utilities Commission investigation estimates that NV Energy overcharged more than 45,000 customers more than $65 million dating back to April of 2002. The affected active customers will get a credit on their bill, while inactive customers will get a check that is mailed to their last known address. And the upcoming shutdown of a food manufacturing plant means dozens of workers will be out of work in Southern Nevada. Snack food maker Our Home has told state officials it's permanently closing its plant in Northeast Las Vegas in August on the 25th, making 61 employees jobless. The company's holdings include R.W. Garcia crackers and corn chips, along with Top Secret popcorn. State and local officials have been working on trying to diversify Southern Nevada's economy, which is heavily dependent on gaming as well as tourism. Take AM 670 with you wherever you go. Check out our website at 670kmzq.com. 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
10: This is hour number two of the Rob Carson Show on a Monday. Already the 20th of July. A lot of stuff going on. Had a very busy weekend. I spent a little bit of time working on the studio and everything. We obviously moved into Newsmax Downtown Studios last week. And, you know, since then, kind of, you know, we're doing tweaking and stuff. We've got a smaller space here, so it's a little bit difficult to light it and all. And we have all sorts of other electronic equipment here because we are housed in the same building as a big old TV studio and all of that. So anyway, we appreciate your patience, and we hope you're enjoying the radio show, the live stream, the whole the whole kit and caboodle, as it were, whatever a kit and caboodle is. No idea what a kit and caboodle is. Just, you're just supposed to know that it's the whole shebang. Don't even know what a shebang is, but it's the whole enchilada. I know what an enchilada is. That's it. Real quick, I just want to mention one other thing about New York City, what a Charlie Foxtrot it is. New York residents collected a stunning $2.6 billion in welfare payments last year, a 71% increase since 2022. What an absolute crap hole. They're turning it into a giant public housing project. New York, $2.6 billion in welfare payments and cash assistance to city residents in 2025. Money reached a record 864,000 people, almost 865,000 people, 30-year high, not matched since former Mayor Rudy Giuliani instituted major welfare reforms in the early 2000s. When coupled with payments from the SNAP program, the Supplemental Nutrition Assistance Program, the city paid out more than $7 billion in welfare to residents in 2024, according to an analysis of data from the city's Human Resources Administration. So there's your socialism for you, kids. There's your socialism for you. But 71% increase in welfare payments since 2022. What the hell does that do to your city? Is that productive citizens building stuff, making stuff, or is it just a lot of people sucking on the government teat while some people toil and work very hard and others do nothing at all, which is what socialism is all about, to be quite honest. And then there's this. New York appears to be on the verge of replicating Los Angeles, establishing its own crime-ridden skid row that form a 12-block-long homeless encampment that continues to grow on Manhattan's west side, just like the one in L.A. So there you go. That's socialism doing a great job in the city of New York. And they want to try to pitch this nationally. Republicans gaining ground on Democrats heading into the 2026 midterms. You may recall a while back that I said there's no way that the Democrats are just going to walk in and win both houses of Congress because they have nothing to run on. For the last decade, they've been throwing an absolute temper tantrum. They've wrecked, they've burned, they've caterwauled, they've acted like spoiled, rotten children. They offer nothing positive or good at all. Have you heard anything positive or good coming from the Democrat Party? All you hear is, we don't want voter ID, we don't want the SAVE Act, we want mail-in voting, blah, blah, blah. Donald Trump bad, Donald Trump bad, even though Donald Trump has done a hell of a good job on the border, on the economy, on returning manufacturing back, on bringing peace around the world, taking out Iran, the biggest terrorist proxy in the history of mankind that has killed tens of thousands of Americans and hundreds of thousands of people worldwide, and all of this, changing the face of Central and South America. And, of course, let's not forget opening up fossil fuel production in the United States of America, among other things. I could run through all of them, but I don't have, you know, the next 3 hours to talk about all the good things. But that said, I said it was foolish and foolhardy to believe that a Democrat Party that is so profoundly negative and just freaked in the head, I mean, just nuts, people just nuts in the Democrat Party. All of this stuff they foisted on us that we rejected in 2024 with Kamala Harris, resoundingly, by the way. All this boys competing with girls, this transgender nonsense, this open border nonsense, this socialism nonsense. We rejected it. We rejected it. And here is Victor Davis Hanson talking about the midterms and some other things that are going on.
0: Less than 4 months now until the midterms, but the economic news has been surprisingly good. Inflation at a...
10: Do you know why? Because Donald Trump is doing the things that you need to make the economy work. And one of the things he's doing, he's cut the taxes on Social Security. He's allowed businesses to write off everything if they're building a new plant or whatever. He's taken away all of the tax off of your Social Security earnings. No tax on tips, no tax on overtime.
0: Per month rate is at a historical low almost. And Unemployment is about 4.2. GDP is strong at 2.3,
10: yeah.
0: 2.4.
10: Yeah.
0: Stock market is high. The full effect of tax cuts and greater energy production and deregulations are starting to be...
10: cut a lot of regulations on business. That was one of the promises he made. For every new regulation, they cancel several of them.
0: Along with foreign investment. So Trump thinks that along with the redistricting and the Supreme Court ruling on gerrymandering, he might have a chance to upset the historical reality that 39 of the last 41 midterms have gone to the out party.
10: Yeah, and he's also making sure that election integrity is way up there. New poll shows Democrats have a 48-45 edge on Republicans among registered voters, which means the GOP is sliced into the 5-point edge Dems had the last time the poll was released in May. Back in 2018, the Democrats gained 40 House seats, but they had a 10-point lead going into the poll, and now it's basically neck and neck, which means Republicans are probably ahead. And the GOP's path to retaining control of the House is here. This is according to the Cook Political Report. To maintain the control of the House of Representatives, the report says the Republicans are likely to come away with 212 seats and have classified a further 18 as toss-ups. 14 of the toss-ups seats are either currently held by a Republican incumbent or are now open seats that were previously held by a Republican. Notable races are in Colorado and Wisconsin. I won't get into those. Republicans only need to win 6 toss-up races in order to retain control of the House. Their prospects of maintaining a majority are boosted by the enormous fundraising advantage over the Democrat adversaries. The Democrat Party is broke. And then, of course, the Democrat Party is completely out of its mind, leaning into this idiotic socialism thing they want to do. Batya Unger Sargon's talking about this radical Islamist, this Abdul El-Sayed in Michigan, and it's the same dynamic that happened in Maine. These candidates that are Democrat, socialists, or communists, like the Plattner, they're getting keel-hauled. Because the average voter doesn't want this crap. The average patriotic American of either party doesn't want this nonsense. And they're putting the pedal to the metal on crazy, like saying they're going to get rid of the Senate and the Defense Department, and how do we elect the president? Going to allow Congress to elect the president? Sure, that's all going to happen. No, it's not over our dead bodies, but we aren't the ones who are going to be doing the dying. But here is Batya Unger Sargon talking about how El-Sayed is going down the same path as Plattner.
1: It's not working class voters electing them. Maybe because for all their talk about soak the rich and fight the oligarchy, the socialist candidates have all turned out to be rich elites,
10: yeah,
1: despite their best efforts to hide it. And if there's one thing working class voters can smell a mile away, it's a fraud.
10: Yeah.
1: A new poll out of Michigan found that Abdul El-Sayed, the DSA-aligned far-left candidate, is trailing Haley Stevens, his moderate Democrat opponent.
10: Yeah, she's the one who sounds like Chris Farley's sister, from SNL.
1: The primary by 22 points among voters without a college degree.
10: Wow.
1: Stevens has 56% of working-class voters to El-Sayed's 34%.
10: Whoa.
1: The poll also found El-Sayed trailing Stevens with black voters, the backbone of the Democratic Party, by a whopping 46 points.
10: What?
1: Stevens is polling at 67% of black voters to El-Sayed's embarrassing 21%.
10: What did I tell you about Kamala Harris and her voters in 2024? Crazy, liberal cat ladies, and the emasculated men in their lives. That's it. Elites, white people. The ones who drive the Prius and say, sorry, I didn't know he was a Nazi before I bought the car. And, he put the religious symbol bumper sticker spelled in, the sign that says coexist out of religious symbols on their car and all of that. They drive the Prius. They're the annoying ones. Those are the supporters of this Democrat socialism. And this El-Sayed guy is a major, major fraud. He's for, socialized medicine, the whole deal. But his wife doesn't even accept Medicare in her psychiatry practice.
1: Ironically, the socialists who so...
10: And he's really rich because his wife is rich.
1: ...hate capitalism come from elite backgrounds. El-Sayed, for example, finally released his tax returns, according to a joint filing with his wife, El-Sayed's income for 2025 was close to $700,000.
10: Wow, that'd be nice, wouldn't it?
1: His financial disclosure estimated his net worth somewhere between $600,000 and $1.7 million. Where did all that money come from? Some of it came from foreign real estate, though a lot of it came from his wife's psychiatry practice, which takes no insurance. That's right.
10: The cash only.
1: Medicare for All candidate's wife does not take Medicare at her private practice.
10: Yeah, see, that's the hypocrisy of the Democrat Party. You know, Bernie Sanders talks about oligarchy, and he's got four houses, millions of dollars, worth millions and millions of dollars. And then this is kind of funny. Jake Tapper actually called out this Abdul El-Sayed because, you know, this Haley Stevens, who reminds you of Van Down by the River, Chris Farley's character on SNL. And he got called out because El-Sayed was acted all sorts of angry at Republicans for kind of making fun of how she talks.
3: So the attacks on Haley Stevens are also at issue. I know there are a lot of attack ads against you, but there are so many attacks on Haley Stevens that on Friday you posted, quote, it's become impossible to ignore the way that people online make fun of her opponent for things that have nothing to do with her policies or politics. It's unkind and unhelpful, unquote. It's true that there are some really harsh comments about Haley Stevens that I've seen.
10: Yeah.
3: Here's one. Quote, she's a suit with a large AIPAC bank account. That's it. She can't string together two coherent sentences. He's a sellout who forgot how to think for herself. Corporate money can't buy her a personality.
10: Wow.
3: Do you know who said that?
10: Yeah, it must have been some Republican. Probably like Donald Trump or something.
3: That was you and your campaign.
10: Uh-oh, Abdul El-Sayed said it.
3: And I want to speak to that because every single time we talk about the outside money coming in as a crutch in this election, it seems as though we're not hearing
10: this guy is such a freaking fraud. He is such a creep and a fraud and extremist. He is not going to win. He's way behind with working voters. It's not going to get better. On the other side of the break, Mark Wayne Mullen on assuring that your vote is yours and election integrity, the Democrat Party exposing themselves completely, that they are the party of cheating. They do not have a winning message. They cannot earn their votes. They need to rig the system. All of that is coming up. This is the Rob Carson Show.
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6: Donald Trump's election.
7: No! No! Why?
6: It's the gift that keeps on giving. It's the Rob Carson Show.
1: The socialists want to abolish ICE while 60% of working class Americans support building a wall. The socialists want trans athletes competing against women while 72% of working class Americans oppose it. The socialists routinely smear America while Americans without a college degree are deeply patriotic.
10: Yeah, we are.
1: The socialists don't believe in capitalism and want to give everyone welfare, whereas working class Americans want higher wages so that they can enjoy the fruits of their labor.
10: Yeah, I know.
1: Check out the DSA's platform, which they plan to force every single candidate to sign onto in the future.
10: Yeah, yeah.
1: It involves abolishing prisons, amnesty for all illegal aliens.
10: Yeah. You're out of your friggin' minds. You're a bunch of spoiled little children, and we're going to give you the spanking of a lifetime this year and put you out of our existence.
1: Aliens and abolishing the Senate, among other ideas that would be laughable if they weren't so anathema to what it means to be an American.
10: Yeah, yeah, yeah.
1: The socialists aren't solving the Democrats' problem attracting working class voters. They have only amplified that problem, creating an elite white socialist mini party within the Democratic Party at the expense of the working class and black and Hispanic voters.
10: You know what? When you're too crazy for Van Jones, Van Jones was out doing a podcast this weekend. I'm not going to play any audio from him. But Van Jones, it was former communist, by the way. He says they've gone too far. The Democrat Party is shredded. Is absolutely shredded. Here is Bill Maher talking about the Democrat Party.
12: I mean, you get some Democrats.
19: Democrats
12: but
19: are cowardly.
12: Yeah.
19: They're cowardly. Their party is being taken over now by, you know, every day I hear about a new very radical. I feel very good about, like, 10, whenever years ago, like, I did lose fans because, you know, I wasn't going to go along with some of this crazy stuff on the left,
10: yeah,
19: too.
10: Yeah, yeah.
19: I didn't change really on what I thought.
10: We've been going through this crap for a decade. Defund the police, anybody? Transgendering children, anybody?
19: About the right, but just I can't sit and just not notice stuff, which people seem to want to do because it's all about my team or your team. But yeah, there's some crazy stuff. You know, when we're cheering for the Intifada,
10: yeah,
19: I'm out.
10: Well, yeah, yeah, yeah.
19: Jay Clayton.
10: Yeah, you know what? Because the Democrat Party is going socialist and anti-Semitic. And if I'm not mistaken, that's kind of the way Germany went in the 1930s. And I'm not being pejorative in any way, shape, or form. Here is Bill Maher, again, of all people you can imagine, doing an interview with Jonathan Carl, saying that he's not going to live in a communist United States.
19: Mm-hmm. So I'm not living in communist America. I mean, I know. The talking point is that, well, it's not communism, it's socialism. Okay, I've read the quote.
10: No, it's not.
19: From the DSA platform from their own mouths. Don't tell me I'm not seeing what I am seeing. And DSA, again, they...
10: I told you that the Democrat Party was going to have to either reinvent itself or disappear into the dustbin of history. And they are allowing the DSA to essentially take... People are beginning to realize, if this happens, I'm out. I am completely done with the party, and this includes Bill Maher.
19: 2028 is a different story, because by then, this wing of the party, this new wing with all the energy, and it's not just a few people anymore. I read, every day I read about a new person in some Colorado and Wisconsin, somebody who is saying some variation of, not defund the police, abolish the police.
10: Yeah,
19: no prisons, no police. Like, what world do they think... Yeah,
10: it's nuts.
19: Live in under these conditions.
10: It's exactly what New York is right now, which is Animal Farm meets Lord of the Fly. It's exactly children in charge. It's Animal Farm communism and children in charge, Lord of the Flies.
19: It's just a level of nutty that I'm so glad that whenever it was, I was like, no, I'm not going along because this is where it ends.
9: Could you see yourself voting for J.D. Vance?
19: Yes. If this is the Democrat...
10: He could be voting for J.D. Vance. Hold on. Did you hear what I just said? J.D. Vance. Bill Maher says he could vote for J.D. Vance. Marco Rubio possibly as well. Here is Scott Jennings talking about what I've been saying about the Democrat Party, what they're doing right now.
13: To boil this down.

0: bankrupt, moron.
1: Would have done great if they'd done it back in 05.
2: Until it doesn't, right? Until it doesn't, which is what happened.
0: Everything you've tried has worked there. Colton Trent.
2: Happened in the 1930s when people were struggling. And I think that's what we're seeing right now is a moment.
0: He was a comms director for AOC.
2: We had in the 1930s in America where people are tired of the way things are going for them. And we're going to see a transformation in the way our politics is done. And hopefully we'll see a Democrat.
1: I agree. The anti-Israel, the anti-Jewish rhetoric, it does remind me of the 1930s. I couldn't agree with you more.
2: There is no question that the anti-fascism is also rising, and the fascists were on our show.
0: 1930s Germany is the point that he was making, and it's not going to work. It's going to fail. It's going to do an absolute faceplant because it's insane. I don't have time for this. I've got John Fetterman. Fetterman went off this weekend, and he says that he will leave the party. So it's happening as I said it was going to. I said the Democrat Party was doing a death spiral into hell, and now it's actually busting up. Now it's actually falling apart. Fetterman is interested in leaving. Marr says he's going to vote for J.D. Vance or maybe Rubio, who the hell knows. It is delicious. It's just fun to watch. But we've got to keep the pressure on them, and we got to make sure that this movement ends in a very quick and maybe painful way. Let's take a break and come back. Doug Burns next. Don't go anywhere.
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4: Ensure that the midterm elections are going to be secure? Yes, we absolutely can build confidence in the American people. But the states have to do their part. I will tell you, if the states that choose not to participate with the SAVE program and they choose not to participate in securing the elections, we will make sure that we make those states a priority to look at who voted in their states and hold then the election officials accountable. If the election officials, once we gave them the information they need to secure their elections, and they chose not to, then those individuals can also be held accountable by fines, by penalties, and even, depending on how far it goes, prison time.
5: Yeah, they're getting serious about election integrity, but of course the Democrat Party is saying that ensuring election integrity is actually making people less confident in the voting process, which means absolutely it makes no sense whatsoever, because they are relying on an election process that is corrupted, by the way. Corrupted, they said, in four states, 285,000 illegals registered to vote, just in four states. Joining us to talk about all of this and so much more, one of our favorite guests, Doug Burns, former federal prosecutor. How you doing, my friend?
6: Good, Rob. Thanks.
5: All right, so they want to ensure election integrity. Mark Wade Mullen is saying election officials in the states that don't clean their voter rolls, among other things, will be subject to criminal prosecution. What are your thoughts on that?
6: Yeah, no, he laid it out clearly. He said that in the first step, so to speak, would be, you know, enforcement action, fines, sanctions, you know, orders to clean it up. And then, yeah, I mean, if they can develop some kind of fraudulent activity, absolutely, 100%, could have criminal prosecutions. But again, we're not going to get anywhere if we're going to continue, and I know I'm a broken record, but I have to be, if we're going to continue to have political figures in the United States of America on the Democratic side, theoretically, moronically say, the SAVE Act is the return of Jim Crow. The SAVE Act is designed to disenfranchise voters. I mean, this is just breathtakingly unacceptable nonsense.
5: Didn't you hear this week? I don't have the soundbite in front of me, but AOC basically inferred that the Senate, the U.S. Senate, is a product of Jim Crow. What the hell kind of sense does that make? Jim Crow didn't come around for 100 years after the Senate had already been there.
6: Well, she taught me another thing that I thought was useful, so I'm glad that the professor AOC taught me this. She was analyzing the 25th Amendment, Robert, and she said, yeah, that's how we got rid of FDR. Well, memo to AOC, he died in office.
5: It is remarkable how ignorant these people are. I mean, honestly, I want to hear, this is a little bit more of Mark Wade Mullen talking about illegals registered to vote.
4: If you are an illegal, or you're voting illegally, we will hunt you down, we will find you, and we will prosecute you. President Trump is correct when he said that election security is national security. And just four states We've identified 250,000 non-citizens registered to vote in California and Pennsylvania, New Jersey, and Nevada.
5: Now, why would they be registered to vote? Why do people register to vote, Doug?
6: Well, they register to vote. It's interesting because, obviously, what the secretary is talking about, first and foremost, are federal elections, where such people cannot, repeat, cannot vote. You have political figures in the bluest of blue states, California, et cetera. They want to pass legislation that people can, in fact, vote in local elections.
5: Of course. And that means that they will vote in national elections. Everybody knows that is the slippery slope to illegals voting nationally. Dear God in heaven. It's just so bloody evident, isn't it? Isn't it just so bloody evident that this is exactly what they try to do by opening the border? Go ahead.
6: Yeah, the problem is, sorry to interrupt you, the problem is that, again, the messaging is very, very, very poor because, you know, as I just talked to people, social settings, lunch tables, whatever it is, I mean, they're remarkably ignorant. They're remarkably misled about things like this. And again, it goes back to, you know, the Chuck Schumers, the AOCs, the Hakeem Jeffries. You know, again, these people do occupy positions of supposed leadership, emphasis on the word supposed, and they're calling stuff racist and Jim Crow all day long before lunch, and people lap it up. That's my point. People absolutely soak it up.
5: I need to ask you this very important question because I need your very well-educated opinion on it. You've got this Democrat Socialists of America cabal of children who say that, among other things, they are saying they will get rid of the Senate, they will get rid of the border, they will get rid of police and prisons, they will eliminate how we elect the president and allow the House of Representatives. Now, if I'm not mistaken, the only way you could do that, because when you become a member of Congress, you are sworn to uphold the Constitution of the United States, the only way you could do such things is a seditious act of treason, and this cannot be allowed. What do you suppose, how could they possibly propose such absurdity, because only an act of war could allow those things to be ushered into our country?
6: Well, as previously discussed, I think it was last week, between the two of us. The point is, you cannot possibly raise your right hand and take the oath of office for Congress and then even remotely propose those type of things that you're talking about. Because the point is, you said it perfectly, you're swearing to uphold the Constitution of the United States. Constitution of the United States provides for Congress, provides for these various things that they're overtly saying they want to eliminate. So again, the best matter is, you know, running something off the rails. I'm not sure why this is happening. I think, you know, I think also last week, the 2024 presidential election is a very positive sign that such nonsense will never be accepted by the public at large in America.
5: Well, this is what happens when children throw temper tantrums and mom and dad capitulate.
6: Yep.
5: You know, and it becomes much bigger, and they get much more powerful. They feel they're much more powerful than they really are. They do not have they are not as intellectually, and I might add, physically, well-armed as patriotic Americans. And I believe, what do you suppose, Doug, just your political opinion on this? I've said that the Democrat Party is doing a death spiral into hell and would have to reinvent itself or disappear into the dustbin of history. I never foresaw this precipitation of the disintegration of the Democrat Party. What do you suppose is going to happen? And by the way, can the Democrat Party just say, no, we're not going to allow this takeover? You'll have to run as your own party?
6: Yeah, first you look at the reason why it happened, and then you look at the future. You try to portend the future, I should say.
5: Yes.
6: The reason this happened, as discussed a zillion times, you and all the other leading journalists, is that, you know, they just hate Trump so much that human beings rarely make good decisions when they're angry, and this is exactly what happened. You use the term sore losers and babies. You're 100% spot on. You know, they did all that fake stuff. He's a criminal worse than Al Capone and John Gotti. That's why we indicted him four times. The public just wrecked him like a Mack truck hitting him in the face and reelected him. That's a stinging, stinging rebuke, don't forget. And that's where they became hysterical, sore-losing babies for the last two years already. So now what's going to happen in the future? You know, the Chuck Schumers of the world are in a tough box, though. Yeah. Any politician in that age bracket, I mean, the Democratic Party, for good, bad, and indifferent. You know, I was a law clerk in Louisville, Kentucky. The head of the law firm was a very, very conservative Democrat. You know, so all of these labels today are just crazy. But to answer your question, and I'm not avoiding it, I do think that it has to self-correct in some way, shape, or form. It has to.
5: Yeah. On the other side of the break, I want to talk about an appeals court lifting the block on the United States Postal Service mail-in ballot plan for Trump. And then also, Zohran Mamdani thinks he's going to arrest Benjamin Netanyahu.
6: Yep.
5: I want to touch on both of those on the other side of the break. More with the great Doug Burns on the Rob Carson Show. Don't go anywhere.
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13: But where we have become parts in our party now, describing Israel is genocidal state or apartheid state, and now we're not going to vote for any kind of aid, and now even people like the J Street organization are going to vote against basic things like the Iron Dome, and it's getting more and more incredibly hostile towards Israel. Israel is our important key ally when candidates like you've had Dr. on just before me won't criticize Iran. In fact, he'll warn his supporters, well, we can't just be talking about that the leader of Iran was eliminated, which I think I'm proud to say that's a great thing. You know, eliminating Hamas leadership, eliminating Hezbollah leadership or Iran, that makes things safe and more just, and that's entirely appropriate views.
5: Yeah, that is John Fetterman, basically saying he's going to leave the Democrat Party if they continue their wayward trek toward anti-Semitism. They call it, of course, anti-Zionism, but it is anti-Semitism, without a doubt. Would you agree? Doug Burns.
6: Well, he's the perfect anecdotal point, transitioning from what we were just discussing before the break, and that is that I was saying that it has to self-correct. So hopefully you see more and more Democrats step up to the plate, do the right thing, and start saying, look, these far, far left notions, you know, we're going to get rid of the Senate, we're going to get rid of the Electoral College, we're going to pack the Supreme Court. Yeah. None of this flies, and I'm now going to switch parties, I'm not going to support this platform, et cetera, et cetera. And I think, from my mouth to God's ears, as you hear me say once in a while, I think you're going to see more of that.
5: Maybe it's the smelling salts. That the Democrat Party need the people who maybe still exist out there who don't believe boys can become girls, and all of this mania, all of this insanity. Voltaire said those who are made to believe absurdities will commit atrocities. That's the road they went down, Doug, on everything. Maybe this is the smelling salts to wake them out of this whatever state they've been in for the last freaking decade, and maybe some people with a little common sense might say, let's grab the reins of the party and save it.
6: Yeah, you would think that there's a line, you know, we'll just kind of say that, you know, despite all of this crazy talk before, but there's a clear line. You know, it's funny because in my mind, the line is reached this morning, this afternoon, when you turn around and say, we're eliminating the Senate. I mean, what are you kidding me? That crosses the line, period. And by the way, repeat point for the vast audience, you can't swear the oath to be a senator or congressman, et cetera, and turn around and espouse those views.
5: You can't. Here's the thing. We are a representative republic. We are guided by our Constitution. That is what everything is based on. All of our law is based on that. It's not going anywhere. The only way you could possibly do it is try to commit an act of war, and that ain't going to happen. We are gonna lambast you. There is no way that is going to happen. And I got to tell you, this has really ticked me off. These spoiled little children, and they're going to get the spanking of their lives. And I'm hoping that some of them are denaturalized, deported, booted out of the party, and never able to hold elected office, because that's the kind of crap that's going to happen. Let's move on to Zohran Mamdani. Of all the things that he concerned himself, considering there's a 12 block long skid row in New York City now, they have open air prescription drug markets. They have the budget is in a shambles. People are moving out, and he says he's going to arrest Benjamin Netanyahu. I mean, nobody's taking this guy seriously, are they, on this?
6: Well, before I get to that, really quick, he put in Cynthia Nixon, the actress.
5: Oh, dear God.
6: Sex in the City. To be a judicial screener. So I'm contacting the Mamdani administration this morning, and I want to tell them I want to play center field for the Yankees, Rob, because I have a law degree and I play the piano.
5: Tell me about this. Tell me about the Cynthia Nixon bullcrap, and then also tell me about the chances that Zohran Mamdani, who in the hell would arrest Netanyahu, and honestly, go ahead.
6: Yeah. No, I have a good friend who was law partners with my late father, Stuart Summit, great guy, and he was on this very prestigious judicial screening committee. Stuart, you know, long-time litigator, et cetera, et cetera. And so you've always had top legal figures, big surprise, right, on judicial screening for New York State. Now we go into this world exactly the way you've been describing it throughout our whole discussion, this crazy town stuff, and they take this actress who I don't know, I wouldn't know her if I fell over. I've seen her in that... She's going to do judicial screening? It's ridiculous.
5: Now, on the
6: Netanyahu thing, I mean, you know, that has zero legal viability. I had the, for lack of a better description, of seeing Professor Dershowitz explaining it in a segment on a video I was watching. And the point is, really quick for everybody, A, this is clearly a matter of federal law and federal jurisprudence. It has nothing to do with a local official like the mayor of New York City. B, the warrant issued by that international court has zero validity, zero credibility. The head of it did it. Apparently, Khan had that thing issued to deflect attention from himself on some sexual misconduct allegations.
5: Oh,
6: but the point is, on the pure law stuff, again, let me just repeat, the NYPD has no authority whatsoever to effectuate that type of an arrest warrant from an international criminal court.
5: And it would be an international incident. It would be such an international incident. It's never going to happen. It would never happen.
6: It's never going to happen. And there would be serious, serious ramifications and repercussions if he even tried that. But having said that, let's use a little common sense. We're not naive. This is the classic pandering type of stuff that he does all along with that big smile of his.
5: Oh, it's ridiculous. He's an awful, awful human being. I had heard the possibility that since he lied on his application to get into the United States that that there could be the possibility he could be denaturalized and deported to Uganda. I'm not holding my breath on that, but I kind of wish it would happen. Doug Burns, we got to go, brother. I mean, I could talk to you for a couple hours. But I do
6: talk to you for hours as well.
5: I know, dude. We're going to do it. We're going to do extended podcasts once we get everything rolling. I appreciate you, though, Doug. Have a glorious day, man. I appreciate your time.
6: You too. Thanks for having me on. I'll talk to you.
5: All right, let's take a break and come back. This is the Rob Carson Show.
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20: Is it wrong to take this in a lighthearted fashion? Should we be taking these folks more seriously?
21: Well, I do take them very seriously, and I find it ironic that in the middle of our 250th anniversary, where our founders understood the risks of mass democracy and the threats to liberty, they created a republic for this reason. And what this platform does is it throws out all of that and exposes every American to the very kinds of risks that our founders tried to avoid.
5: Yeah, and it's not going to happen. He's talking about the DSA. That's Horace Cooper, by the way. I like him a lot. Here's Jim Gossett as Bernie Sanders, the socialist who's a millionaire with four houses.

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1: We want to seize your house.
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1: You can't have it.

0: out our way. We will confiscate your pay. Supreme Court will go away.
1: Not gonna happen. Jim Gossett right there on the Rob Carson Show. That's the second piece of satire he did today. If you would like to subscribe and help him out, go to patreon.com, Jim Gossett Comedy. Patreon.com, Jim Gossett Comedy. He's thinking about this over the weekend. I used to work with a guy named Paul Shanklin at the Rush Limbaugh program. Nothing against Paul, but he'd crank out about one bit every 2 weeks. Jim cranks out two killer bits every single day. And since we've started working together, I'm thinking between 2,500 and 3,500 pieces of comedy that we have done together on this radio program. It's more prolific than you can ever imagine. Patreon.com, Jim Gossett Comedy. On the way, Stephen Miller talking about the ugliness of the left. And a brilliant, brilliant commentary from the head of a school in Great Britain about indoctrination. And then Hillary Fordwich is going to talk about the new Prime Minister of the UK. You thought Starmer was bad. It's much worse. They've got a socialist in charge. Don't go anywhere.
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3: News this hour from Town Hall. I'm Jason Walker. Two GIs have been killed in Jordan. Here's correspondent Laura Winters.
4: The Department of War confirming the identities of the two soldiers killed in that Iranian strike on the Jordanian military base. Private Isabella Gonzalez, 19 years old, from Carrollton, Texas, and First Lieutenant Tyler Feehan, 25, from Hawaii. 17 members of the U.S. military have been killed since the launch of Operation Epic Fury back on February 28th.
3: And the U.S. military has carried out its 10th consecutive night of strikes on Iran to reopen the Strait of Hormuz. Central Command says the strikes aim to degrade Iranian military capabilities that are used to attack commercial vessels. It is a massive merger that was almost, but now it's on hold and no one is exactly sure what happens next. Bob Agnew will untangle it for us.
5: A federal judge on Monday ordered Paramount and Warner Brothers Discovery to halt their $81 billion merger for at least 2 weeks. That will allow states that are challenging the deal more time to see their case through in court. 12 states, led by California, sued to block Paramount's pending buyout of Warner last week, alleging that such a combination would, quote, extinguish competition in Hollywood and lead to fewer choices for consumers, especially moviegoers and cable customers across the country. Bob Agnew reporting.
3: President Trump imposing 50% tariffs on most Canadian goods, declaring that Canada has unfairly discriminated against American autos, alcohol, and dairy products. Senator Darlene Graham says she is running for a full term in her late brother Lindsey Graham's Senate seat. She was sworn in last week to fulfill the remaining months of her brother's term, which ends in January. More on these stories, townhall.com.
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8: 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Las Vegas' job market getting better as employers added more than 3,000 jobs in June for a total increase of more than 25,000 jobs over the same time last year. That's according to the latest numbers from the Nevada Department of Employment, Training, and Rehabilitation. Now, while the job growth is a good sign, Las Vegas' jobless rate back in May was third highest in the country among major cities at 5.3%. Still, Nevada's job growth rate over the past year continues to lead the nation. NV Energy has begun sending refund checks to customers that overcharge. The utility announced earlier last week that it had begun issuing more than $63 million in refunds, including interest, to customers that were misclassified and overcharged. That misclassification happened when some multifamily customers were billed as a single-family customer. A Public Utilities Commission investigation estimates that NV Energy overcharged more than 45,000 customers more than $65 million dating back to April of 2002. The affected active customers will get a credit on their bill, while inactive customers will get a check that is mailed to their last known address. And the upcoming shutdown of a food manufacturing plant means dozens of workers will be out of work in Southern Nevada. Snack food maker Our Home has told state officials it's permanently closing its plant in Northeast Las Vegas in August on the 25th, making 61 employees jobless. The company's holdings include R.W. Garcia crackers and corn chips, along with Top Secret popcorn. State and local officials have been working on trying to diversify Southern Nevada's economy, which is heavily dependent on gaming as well as tourism. Take AM 670 with you wherever you go. 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
1: This is the Rob Carson Show, hour number three of the radio program. I hope you had a nice weekend. I had a nice weekend. I worked a bunch, but had a little bit of fun as well. Saw a very funny show on Friday. There's a little theater, and there's a little jazz club around the block from my home. And there's a young guy working there. He's waiting tables and whatnot. He's also an actor. I know, hard to believe. And he says, hey, I'm part of this comedy show. It's called Drunk Pirates. And, you know, he told me a little bit. And I bought tickets right there on the spot. And I ended up going to see the show on Friday night. And it was an absolute riot. It was an absolute hilarious, raucous, fun show with the pirate theme. That's all I can really tell you about it. It was just phenomenal. Just a terrific show, and I like to help out. You know, a lot of times, you know, actors and performers and whatnot tend to be a little bit on the liberal side of things. That didn't matter at all. And oddly enough, in the performance, there was no mention of politics whatsoever. One of the things that I was with a friend of mine, and you're offered the opportunity to bid, and become the essentially the. Like, say, for instance, you're at a Renaissance fair. And you were able to be the king and the queen for the day. We got to be the chief pirate and pirate-ess or whatever of the whole deal. We got to sit down on the end. We got to wear pirate hats and the whole deal and play with the audience. And it was just a riot. It was a riot. It was just absolutely fun. So the whole weekend wasn't shot by working here and all that, getting the show ready. I did get a chance to use the indoor smoker. I have an indoor smoker. And I did salmon and chicken breasts in the indoor smoker. And it turned out just absolutely beautifully. I mean, my God, just the bet competition chicken thighs in this thing. If you're a barbecue competition guy, and very few of you are, when you do a classic like World Series barbecue kind of stuff, you do chicken thighs. They don't do breasts and all that because the most flavor, most fat, blah blah blah. And they make competition level chicken thighs in this smoker, and it's made by Gen Air, and it's an indoor smoker, and you smoke meat like ribs. Pork butt, the whole deal, but you don't smell it because it actually uses wood pellets, and then it filters it through water, and you dump the water out, and the water looks like coffee, by the way, when you're done with it, and it's like liquid smoke. It's like making liquid smoke. It's just phenomenal. So I did that. Like, hope you don't mind me, sharing, but it's kind of cool. U.S. Court of Appeals for the District of Columbia Circuit issued a stay on Friday, temporary lifting a lower court's ruling on the United States Postal Service mail-in ballot proposal in a major win for Donald Trump. March 31st, the president issued an executive order ensuring citizenship verification and integrity in federal elections. Meaning you got to be able to tell on a mail-in ballot if the person is a legit American citizen. You see, the Democrat Party has flooded the voting registrations with illegals. They have. It's absolutely true. And if you don't believe me, I'll find this soundbite from Mark Wayne Mullen earlier, and he will give you an idea of how many people actually who have been signed up for illegal ballots. And this, by the way, remember Donald Trump did a little address last week, and hold on, MWM, there we go, MWM, Mark Wayne Mullen. Anyway, he did an address about how the Chinese Communist Party got a hold of all of the voter registration data, addresses, and the whole deal of 220 million of us. And by the way, that's you. I mean, legitimately, they have your information. They know where you live. They know what party you're affiliated with. The Chinese Communist Party does it. The leftist media decided not to cover that. They decided not to cover that. But here is Mark Wayne Mullen, DHS secretary, talking about the number of illegals on the voter rolls. This is legit. There's no doubt about this. It would be a massive news story in any other administration.
15: If you are an illegal or you're voting illegally, we will hunt you down. We will find you.
1: Yay.
15: And we will prosecute you.
1: Yay.
15: President Trump is correct when he said that election security is national security. And just four states.
1: Yeah.
15: We've identified 250,000 non-citizens registered to vote in California and Pennsylvania, New Jersey, and Nevada.
1: Wow.
15: One thing that I love about numbers and I love about facts is they don't lie. The president was giving facts. What we have exposed, what the Biden administration covered up, what the intelligence community held from the American people, Congress, and the executive branch.
1: Yeah, and the president.
15: And we're putting it out there. Currently, because of the SAVE program, we have a pending appeal because activist judges are saying what? They don't want to secure our elections. Those states that don't participate with us, they have public records of those that voted. We will go through those records.
1: Wow.
15: One by one,
1: yes.
15: And we will pursue everybody. We will make sure that people know they can trust our elections.
1: Yeah, there you go. We've got to be able to trust the elections, but the Democrat Party, they don't have anything to run on. It's kind of funny. Here's Mark Warner, the senator from the state of Virginia. I met him like nearly 20 years ago. He has really become a pretty dark and awful human being. Here he is saying that by ensuring that we know who's voting and that they're legal and all this, we are somehow undermining confidence.
16: Whether that takes, I think that we just saw was the opening shot. The opening shot of trying to undermine Americans' confidence that their votes will be actually...
1: No, actually, it's giving it a shot of adrenaline, actually. Now we're starting... Elections aren't being rigged.
16: ...counted and mean something. I fear as well that if he tries to pull something that could potentially... He's not ruled out bringing ICE to the polls. He's not even ruled out the idea of trying to bar certain voting machines.
1: No, the ICE to the polls is to keep the 250,000 people who are illegal that have registered to vote from going and voting, you moron. There you go. This is Lori Reese of the Heritage Foundation. I want you to listen to this, you know, because the left is going bananas on ICE. Now, it used to be the police. I wanted to defund the police. Now the only law enforcement agency, although there was an attack on an FBI office today. It's like 1968 all over again. I don't remember 1968, but it's just like 1968. The same radical leftists are doing this nonsense, and it's going to get crushed under the butt of our heels like a cigarette. But Lori Reese was talking about ICE, and why is it they just hate ICE? Just ICE. Why are they so... That's about us. They literally, 2 years ago, Kamala Harris said, ICE was Gestapo. All of them were saying ICE is Gestapo a couple of years ago. Why is that? Why would they say such things? Here is Kamala Harris from literally right before she was a presidential candidate.
17: My values have not changed.
18: A hashtag abolish ICE, referring to the enforcement agency when it comes to immigration. Listen to what your colleague, Senator Kamala Harris, said about the idea of abolishing ICE. Here's what she told my colleague Casey Hunt.
17: Examine ICE and its role and the way that it is being.
1: She was supposed to be the border czar, and she allowed 20 million people to come across the southern border, and she never even went and visited it.
17: Administered and the work it is doing, and we need to probably think about starting from scratch.
1: Here she is saying that the ICE is KKK.
17: Ku Klux Klan.
1: It's not the Ku Klux Klan, by the way. It's the Ku Klux Klan. And I mean this for all news anchors and whatnot. It's the Ku Klux Klan. It's not the Ku Klux Klan. Get a clue.
17: The KKK.
19: Well, the Klan was what we would call today a domestic terrorist group.
17: Why? Why would we call them domestic terrorist group?
19: Because they tried to use fear and force to change political environment.
17: And what was the motivation for the use of fear and force?
19: It was based on race and ethnicity.
17: Right. Are you aware of the perception of many about how the...
1: No, it's a perception made up by the Democrat Party. And here is Lori Reese, Heritage Foundation, explaining why.
20: The left will show you, you know, what they fear and what they want to protect by who they go after, who they attack. Mm. And it is all about ICE and preventing ICE from doing its job.
1: It is.
20: Because millions came in during Biden's 4 years and they don't want them to be deported. Their political base depends on it, whether it is direct voting illegally, whether it is ballot generation through social security numbers and work authorization, et cetera. And the headcount for the census to determine congressional districts and electoral college votes. President Trump did promise mass deportations in addition to securing the border. Mass deportations was the second plank of the platform in 2024. We needed it because Americans were fed up with the crime and the fentanyl and the costs of housing and educating and detaining and et cetera, the masses who had come. And that hasn't changed. And so that's why we need ICE to do
1: that's
20: its
1: why they
20: job.
1: Want to get rid of ICE. It's very obvious. It's so painfully obvious, it's not even funny. That's why I say, you know why the Democrats want so many illegals in the country? And they want them to vote. You know, I know that because I'm not stupid. Yeah, it's that easy. Here is John Carl with a K. Mark Warner says, we don't need the Save America Act because they require ID in my state, which is Virginia. And Jonathan Carl with a K called it out and said, no, not so much.
21: Now, I understand that you and I think every other Democrat oppose this so-called Save America Act. And there's a lot of reasons that you've put forward. But let me ask you very narrowly.
1: Because you want illegals to vote. That's why 250,000 of them were registered to vote in just four states.
21: On the issue of photo ID, requiring photo ID to register to vote, is this something that Democrats should get behind?
16: We have very...
21: 80-some percent of Americans, 71% of Democrats say they favor this?
16: You know what? In Virginia, We have voter ID. And
1: now, listen, John Carl here.
16: Photo ID. I got to show my...
21: That's actually not the case. I mean,
1: what?
21: I'm a Virginia voter. You don't need to show a photo ID in Virginia.
1: Wow.
21: There are a wide range of things.
1: Well, the senator didn't know that.
21: Show for ID. And if you don't show one of those, you can sign an affidavit saying...
16: You can sign a affidavit.
21: But so it's not required.
16: Those become ballots that if you want to contest later can be contested. But you do have a variety of... documents.
1: Well, I just got caught with his pants down completely, which is not a pretty sight. On the other side of the break, I want to share some terrific audio from Stephen Miller about the ugliness of the left. And it's actually literally and figuratively. That's on the way. This is the Rob Carson Show.
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3: There is no more incredible man on this earth.
1: I love this take on Spencer Davis. Turn this up, Brian. You need to listen to this. If you're a percussion fan, like I am, it's on Spotify. The group or whatever is called Smoove, S-M-O-O-V-E, their version of I'm a Man, and they do some percussion that in this, and it just, I love the beat, I love my guitar, I love my bass, I love my percussion. It's absolutely incredible. Absolutely incredible. Anti-ICE terror in New York. Footage shows a radical anti-ICE activist setting fire outside an immigration court in New York City. This is what the left is doing. This is 1968 all over again, and they're going to have to be beaten back. They're going to have to be beaten into hell. That's what is going to have to happen. The left has been doing a temper tantrum in this country for a decade now. They burned their way across our country in the summer of 2020. Nobody did anything about it. Nobody did anything about it. The Democrat Party did nothing about it. We had to sit here and watch this, and then we had to see the open border for 4 years, and we were screaming, my God, do something about this. And hundreds of thousands died of fentanyl poisoning. Hundreds of thousands of children were trafficked for sex and labor, and women as well. Thousands died on the trail here to come across the southern border. People are going to have to pay for this. That's all there is to it. Americans are celebrating. New report finds 80% of Haitian illegal aliens have fled Springfield, Ohio. Local business owners are panicking because their stores are half empty. Well, you know what? Go back to where you were. Go back to being where you were, Springfield, Ohio, before this nonsense of allowing them to come in because of an earthquake that happened nearly 20 years ago. It's working. Goodbye. Go back. Go make Haiti great. I'm not going to say make it again because Haiti's always sucked. I mean, from the beginning, Haiti has always, always sucked. So take a copy of the Constitution. They have a little pocket Constitution. Take it with you. Declaration of Independence. Go back and make Haiti not suck. And tell your leaders to stop bleeding your most valuable resource, which is your people. That's what awful countries, as Donald Trump used to call them, assholes around the country used to do. I want to play something real quick. Did you watch the soccer final yesterday? Argentina and Spain. I guess Spain won 1-0. Waited 150 minutes or whatever the hell, and won 1-0. I know, whatever. Some people are really into it. I watched it. I like the trophy presentation in the end. Donald Trump was brought up on stage. He was slighted by a couple of punks from Spain. This was the highlight of Spain, by the way. They won the World Cup. Great. You guys play soccer. Cool. But your government sucks. You have a socialist in charge of Spain. And Donald Trump has suggested we cut off all trade with you. And now you're capitulating. But overall, I think the World Cup was an amazing thing. One of the best things that came out of it was so many people coming here and realizing they've been lied to about America, and the left lying about America to all of us, and people from around the world realizing how kind and benevolent we are and how generous we are and how amazing America is, and how we have these incredible facilities all over the country where they were able to watch their game. Football is a Piers Morgan likes to call it. It's not soccer, it's football. But it was cool. Fortuitous that Donald Trump is the president of the United States in the 250th year of our birth. Donald Trump was one of the ones who precipitated the arrival of and the decision to bring FIFA here for the World Cup in the 250th year of our birth. And, of course, Donald Trump is the president. Halftime, Justin Bieber. I know, I didn't even know he was alive. He sang a song about Jesus. Did you hear about this? He sang a song about Jesus. I thought that was pretty amazing. Here's a little bit of it.

0: baby.
1: Hallelujah.
0: Let's take a walk, hallelujah.
1: Okay.
0: Sun is out, hallelujah. Look at you,
1: yeah, of course it was hallelujah and all that, so that was kind of cool. I mean, it was okay. It wasn't great or anything. I don't know whatever else happened at the halftime. I heard Madonna was going to be there. I wasn't watching, but I did watch the end of it. I did watch the end of it. The Democrat Party, as I mentioned, is completely insane. Did you hear about this? A transgender activist running to replace Graham Platner. Did you see the freak show last week when they had the debate, the candidates debate, and there were four candidates there, and they're all just bat guano crazy. And this one, Ashley Webb, who looks like, and I didn't want to insult Meatloaf's memory, but kind of looked like Meatloaf's sister. Anyway, has gender dysphoria, which used to be called a mental illness. Reddit posts under the name Sparky603. Of course, Webb initially announced his run for Senate. You misgendered him! Oh, shut up, he's insane. For Senate last week, he said, I'm a trans and intersex woman. No, you're not. Farmington, and I'm running the whole campaign myself, candidate and treasurer both, so no big donors, no machine behind me. Well, he says, there's a long shot in a crowded field now. He went on to describe what's going on with his, sexuality. It appears to have spent a lot of time trying to explain his self-described transgender intersex condition on Reddit, explaining that his karyotype

0: sometimes is real bad during the month. I am feeling something in both my right and left side and above the bladder. So I guess claiming those are ovaries spitting out an egg, but it's not. He's you know, that's just wow. I hope you weren't eating. Were you eating? I really apologize. That's your Democrat Party. That's one of their candidates. And he's one of the ones who wants to replace the guy who was the Nazi with a kick profile, and he liked to play with himself in public bathrooms. I know. That's your Democrat Party. Oh, my God. Expert on all things Great Britain, Hillary Fordwich, joins us next.
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3: It is the Rob Carson Show. Post FIFA World Cup. United States hosted it. It was wildly successful. We're going to talk about this and a number of other things with our expert on all things Great Britain. She is Hillary Fordwich. She's a keynote speaker, a Newsmax and GBN contributor, and friend of this guy right here. Right here, Rob Carson, and pointing at me with both thumbs. Hillary Fordwich, how are you today?
4: Oh, that's quite the wonderful welcome, and we've had a wonderful World Cup, and I'm glad to be with you today, Rob. Thank you so much.
3: Let's just go ahead. We'll start with the lighter stuff. We'll talk with the World Cup. Obviously, neither of our teams won the World Cup. Presumably, if you're rooting for Great Britain, but overall, I think, and I have never really paid all that much attention to the World Cup, but how would you summarize this World Cup? I know that I think America impressed people.
4: Well, yes, actually, Great Britain wasn't in it, but England was, because it's by country. And yes, I was rooting. I was actually one of the lucky people that I said I'd be very happy if the America won or the England won. And even my backup was the Netherlands, because I lived in Holland. My ex-husband was Dutch and my children are half Dutch. But I lost in all three counts. And what I would say, let's go with the really positive part. The positive part is there's an expression, actually, it's an English expression, and it's really throughout Europe, which is, if you want to hate America, listen to the news. If you want to love America, go there. And that's really been seen in this World Cup. And I think what it actually proves, Rob, and is so important, and it's important for our listeners as well, which is, don't listen to everything you hear in the media, unless you're listening to the Rob Carson Show. it shows that people everywhere are people with the same sort of values. Forget the global elites. Forget, they say, one of the most profitable industries, of course, is war. Forget all the global tensions. It reminded me of what happened, actually, in World War One when the troops got out of the trenches. Remember that on Christmas Eve? And the English danced with the Germans, and they sang Silent Night together.
3: Yes.
4: So to me, it was a way, well, number one, it was a way to bring people together. It was a way for the rest of the world to see what a truly great nation this is. And one of the things I've actually always had a problem with, a lot of Americans say, oh, we're number one, we're a great nation, but they don't go abroad to find out we really are a great nation. You need to go abroad and find out we really are a great nation, because a lot of Americans that don't love America should listen to those people that came here for the World Cup and what they experienced. They experienced such a welcome. They experienced the average person here leads such a better life than anyone does anywhere else in the world. They saw our wonderful stadiums. They saw our wonderful road system. They saw our infrastructure. They saw that things work here. There's a lot of places, other countries, where things don't work as well. And they saw the generosity of spirit of the average, everyday American. That is what I think is a great takeaway.
3: Now, I heard that people say, for instance, walking around neighborhoods and having people invite them to come hang on their porch or having meals picked up when they were at a restaurant because they were, people here from a foreign land. How foreign is that compared to England and other European countries? Let's stick with European countries.
4: Well, you're very correct there. England is very different, of course. England isn't part of Europe, and it's very different. But I would say, and I've traveled extensively, like I said, I lived in Holland for 3 years, traveled extensively through Europe. It's a very different mentality, a very different way of doing things. And what I would say was the number one thing that we saw that people were shocked about was how even somebody like, I think I'll give a concrete example. There was a waitress in a restaurant when she heard that they were talking about being late to their flight or something. She got in the car and drove them to where they had to go. And I don't think that you would see something like that. I would call it a generosity of spirit that you don't always see in Europe. Now, I've had wonderful experiences traveling in Europe and being hosted in Europe.
3: Yeah.
4: I think the other thing is, and the biggest issue, fact was the free refills. They couldn't get over that. That was something they couldn't get over. And then the other thing was also I think was rather wonderful was to see the appreciation for the American spirit of our national pride. That's something that I think, and maybe it's born out of the wars in Europe and different countries fighting, and they want the whole, you know, unelected bureaucrats of the EU want it to be one Europe. It's very much sort of frowned upon to have nationalistic pride in Europe, whereas I think the biggest I saw was people being amazed Americans actually really do cry at the national anthem. We really do put our hands over our hearts. We really are proud of our nation. And then, last but not least, what you were saying about neighborhoods, people going through neighborhoods and seeing people flying American flags, and you don't see that in neighborhoods. And in fact, in England, of course, local governments were telling people not to fly the England flag, the cross of St. George flag of England during the World Cup. That was despicable.
3: Well, they're doing the same thing here in the United States, and all of this is exactly the same, perpetrated on the world by the same people. Hillary, you know this is, and I'm hoping we are beginning to see the dying throes of this movement around the world. It's odd because communism is being defeated in Central and South America. It's kind of growing here. I don't know how far this DSA movement is going to grow. I think we're going to put it out like a cigarette under the butt of our heels. We are seeing the globalist open borders and all of that begin to be exposed and hopefully begin to fall. What are your thoughts?
4: Well, yes, we are. I think that you're seeing your average day person has risen up both in the UK, definitely in England, and here, where people don't want to be spending their tax dollars on giving free housing, free food, and benefits to people that haven't paid into our system and aren't part of our country. And I think that I will say that the world, I think, owes a great amount of gratitude to Donald Trump, President Trump, for putting his foot down, whereas I think if it wasn't for him, there aren't a lot of people that would have had the courage to have done what he's been doing. And I think people have seen that as a guidance for something that can be done in other countries. And I know certainly in England that people are sick and tired of the amount of migrants that are coming in and getting the free housing.
3: Yes.
4: Ahead of your regular average English person.
3: I was looking at different groups of people who were here, and there were many that I felt like my opinion, I never had a poor opinion of them, but my opinion was elevated. One were the English people, although my lineage is from England, thank you very much. I'm English. English, then Irish and German, but certainly my opinion of the English coming here and some of them almost weeping tears, having to go back to England, which was very sad. But also the Scots, I just think the Scots really they just were outstanding. I really enjoyed their joy when they came here.
4: Yeah, I would say the Scots, and I would add in there, Rob, the Norwegians. I think they all stole our hearts with their row. And actually,
3: oh, the rowing!
4: The rowing. So there's a few takeaways that I took from it. Number one, I thought the World Cup was really wonderful in terms of race relations. When you saw from England, Jude Bellingham, he's got a mixed background, Irish, and his mother's Nigerian, Jamaican. But when you saw the 80,000 people singing Hey Jude and him standing there literally I can't watch a grown man cry like that with tears of joy without kind of getting tearful. And he and Harry Kane embracing each other. But I also thought at the end of the game with England and France, because they played for the third place, when you saw the French and the English arm in arm and praying together, I thought that was a great role model for young people. I thought the Norwegians in defeat, the decency and the generosity of spirit they displayed, I wanted all young people to watch that. Now, however, I will say, I think the Argentinians, it's pretty unanimous, people have said, I believe they behaved despicably, and I think that was very bad. But I don't want it to go down as all Argentinians. I have an Argentinian friend, and he's one of the most well-mannered people that I know, so it's not all Argentinians. But if we look at the fan base, to your point, I will say, and I've been on air, you mentioned that I'm on GB News regularly, which I am, and when everybody was on air lamenting our loss, I said, but what we should be very proud of is the English fans, the American police departments, in all the metropolitan cities where the English team played, the English fans, fans of England, were so well-behaved.
3: There was no hooliganism. There was no hooliganism, not one little bit. It was always good. And I loved hearing, "Country Road, take me home to the place." I never thought I'd hear that song sung in a Scottish accent.
4: Oh, a Scottish accent, right? And I thought the Norwegians when the Norwegians did their row on the Boston elevators.
3: Oh, unbelievable!
4: That was really special. And I think what it showed Americans actually. I think we all average people learned a lot. My prediction is every sports event now you're going to see more singing and chanting. Yeah. Because yep. I think it captivated audience. We do things like in America, we do the wave and we do other things.
3: But I think
4: you're going to see more. But I do know when the Commanders play, they still sing Hail to the Redskins, which they're not supposed to do because of the old Redskins.
3: Yeah, I don't even care. And you know what? At Chiefs games, they go, hey, hey, and do the tomahawk shot. Coming up, Britain's new prime minister, dear God in heaven. And then also the Tate brothers extradited to England. Those two things coming up with Hillary Fordwich. Go to Twitter at Hillary Fordwich. Second break and come back. 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
3: This is the Rob Carson Show. Joining us on the Newsmax hotline, Hillary Fordwich, Newsmax contributor, GBN contributor, public speaker, by the way, and outstanding individual, expert on all things Great Britain, among other things. Britain's new Prime Minister, Andy Burnham's, promises stronger public control of the stagnating economy. He's a socialist. I mean, my God, what the hell is Great Britain thinking?
4: Oh, gosh, Rob. Well, I'll tell you this. Every 45 minutes in the UK, a millionaire leaves. And in the 1970s, it was referred to in England, it was a big phenomenon referred to as the brain drain, where people were leaving in droves because anybody with a brain, lawyers, accountants, architects, engineers, because of the taxes. And remember, there were, you know, big stars like some of the Beatles that didn't want to receive their Order of the British Empire because of the taxes they were paying. And what Andy Burnham actually declared the other day, he said, we're going to take this moment. He called it a circuit breaker for Britain. And he's actually said, bringing forward the biggest changes in the last 40 years, a new political model and a new economic model. New economic model, he means raising taxes. And we all know, the more you tax of something, the less you get of it. More people are going to leave. And who leaves? Those that can, and those with funds, those with the money. They're the ones that go.
3: Well, this is already happening in New York. This is already happening in Seattle. Seattle is doing, just going down in flames with this adult woman child as the mayor. And Zoran Mamdani is another man-child, spoiled, entitled academic, no life experience, no job, suddenly deciding because what they learned in academia, which was a lie about socialism, somehow they're going to put a new spin on it. This is an old adage, and it's been done before. This guy is the seventh prime minister in a decade, for God's sake. He's never been a member of the parliament, and he was just kind of like what happened, I guess, with Kamala Harris to some degree, but maybe even worse, because no one had any choice with putting this man as the prime minister of Great Britain.
4: Actually, that's a very good analogy. Yes, it was not a democratic vote. And what's even interesting is that people say that the Labour government came into power with a national mandate. Actually, it was just a protest vote against the Conservatives. Conservatives, of course, in the UK being similar, you know, on the right to Republicans, and Labour being similar to Democrats. So now going back to Andy Burnham, you're correct. He was just elected MP for Bakersfield up in, he was the mayor of Manchester. Now, as mayor of Manchester, I will say he did attract investment, and he said it himself, the king of the north. So he was very popular, but he has not been elected into office. Now, there has to be another general election by, I believe it's November of 29, or it's definitely in 29. So he's got another potentially 3 years, but Nigel Farage, the head of the Reform Party, is calling for and wants to have a national election. And we will see how long he lasts, because the British public don't want someone in office in a democracy who wasn't elected, to your point.
3: I love it. Maybe this could usher in the possibility of an election where Nigel Farage becomes the prime minister, because that would be the antidote to, I think, everything that ills Great Britain at this point. I mean, honestly, it's just it is just utterly. I don't even know what to say. It's madness. What has happened to your country with regard to leadership is just madness. And King Charles is playing along with it. And he is as left as anyone. You know, talk about somebody who's the person who's never really had to make a living, etc. It is these are sad days. I'm hoping that eventually someone will wake up and they'll be able to do something to save the country. I don't know what you know about this. Have you ever seen this Andrew Tate guy, 39 years old? He's a big influencer and all. I think he's a complete, pardon me for my, indelicate, he's an a-hole. I mean, an absolute awful human being. His brother, I guess, is Tristan, and he made the mistake of, I guess, coming here, and he is going to be extradited to Great Britain for, seven counts of rape, three counts of arranging or facilitating trafficking for sexual exploitation, three counts of assault occasionally, blah, blah, blah. Anyway, he sounds like a real creep. What do you know about this? And what do you suppose is going to happen? Is he going to be tried in British court?
4: Yes, I believe that's going to happen. They have both the brothers, Andrew and Tristan Tate. They both have dual citizenship, which enables them to be over here. They're going to file extradition to the UK. I know that their lawyers have already told US magistrates that they're going to face rape and sex trafficking charges, and that's why they want them to be extradited. So, but the attorney for the brothers has said it's just, you know, this is just slander and this is slanderous, but there have been numerous people that have come forward with this, and they've already been charged, I know, in the past with rape, bodily harm, and even human trafficking and prostitution. So it's really extremely egregious. And I say that both of their, their arrests are green-lighted. I know that.
3: These two guys, you know, the thing that I, you know, we've been told that masculinity is toxic, and he appeared to be some sort of champion for masculinity, but it's the wrong kind of masculinity. He's a disgusting human being. He's a selfish, self-centered, egotistical, arrogant jerk. He's not anything that you'd want a man to be. He may be muscled. He may have tattoos. He may have a private jet, but otherwise he's an insufferable piece of garbage.
4: Well, I would say yes. I have no problem when a man is what I consider to be a real man, which is a strong leader who provides for his family, who takes care of his family, who loves his wife and or his mother. They actually, you know, there's an expression, and I would have had much less mistakes in life if I'd paid more attention to this. Look at how a man speaks about and treats his mother and how he treats waitstaff, and it will tell you a lot about his character. Well, I haven't read anything, and I don't know how these boys treated their mother, but I bet it wasn't very good from the way that they treat women.
3: Yeah.
4: I think, as I said, I don't find anything wrong with a strong man, but I link it to a strong and good man. I think a man
3: should be... We have to run. I apologize. Thank you so much, Hillary Ford. Just go to Twitter at Hillary Ford. Anywhere else they can find you real quick. Go ahead.
4: Yes, on LinkedIn, absolutely, under my name, Hillary Ford. Thank you for having me, Rob.
3: All right, let's take a break and come back. This is the Rob Carson Show.
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3: Jimmy! Come on! Come on! Crosstown traffic! Okay. So, you know, we wouldn't be celebrating 250 years as a country, and we wouldn't be the greatest engine of individual and economic liberty in the history of mankind if it weren't for a strong foundation set by the framers, who were genius. And, of course, these idiot Democrat socialists want to turn it upside down, get rid of the Senate. It's not going to happen, kids. We're going to spank you, literally, figuratively, at the box office. And if we have to, legally. There you go. But Hamilton, for instance, built a financial foundation on the principle of sound, stable money, which our government has kind of screwed up since then. A dollar's not worth as much. What is the foundation of your savings? Is it gold? Or is it something less stable? Maybe you should consider investing in gold. Birch Gold is a company that I choose. They've been helping Americans solidify their savings with gold for 15 years. 10 years ago, gold was $1,200 an ounce. It's over $4,000 now. It come down from January. January was $5,600, and now everybody's saying, oh, you'd better take advantage of it while it's down, because this is exactly the pattern that has happened before, down a little, and then just a gigantic rise in price. It's a good time to invest. Learn how gold fits into your portfolio by texting my name, Rob, to the number 989898. You'll receive a free, no-obligation info kit, A-plus rating from the BBB. And, of course, they have my money. They have my money. And I trust them with it. So text my name, Rob, to the number 989898. That's Rob to 989898 for Birch Gold. That's going to do it for the show today. Thanks for being with me here today. I appreciate you so much. The last few months have been just tumultuous with the move here into the Newsmax building. But we are here in the heart of Washington, D.C. I just got a note from Mike Johnson, Speaker of the House's staff. They say they're huge fans of the show. And that's just miraculous to me, considering where I come from, and you're here with me. God bless you, America's founder, Donald Trump. Our troops in Iran kicking butt, taking names until tomorrow. Do not catch the stupid. I'll see you then.
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19: News this hour from Town Hall. I'm Jason Walker. President Trump imposing new 50% tariffs on many Canadian goods.
20: President declares that the U.S. northern neighbor has unfairly discriminated against American products, including automobiles, alcohol, and dairy. An administration official, speaking anonymously, told reporters that Canada was one of the only nations other than China that retaliated against Trump's previous tariffs and must be held accountable. They said the president also requested his aides look into additional tariffs because wildfires in Canada are hurting air quality in the U.S. The announcement adds further tension to U.S.-Canada relations and brings the prospect of added economic uncertainty and higher inflation. I'm Jennifer King.
19: It is never easy to lose American troops. This case is no different. U.S. losing two more heroes as the military has identified the soldiers killed in action as 25-year-old First Lieutenant Tyler James Feehan of Hawaii and 19-year-old Private Isabella Gonzalez of Texas. There's another legal twist in Paramount's deal to take over Warner Brothers. Many beginning to wonder now just when, if ever, will this thing get off the ground.
21: A federal judge has ordered Paramount and Warner Brothers Discovery to halt their $81 billion merger for at least 2 weeks to allow states that are challenging the deal more time to see their case through court. 12 states called on Warner and Paramount to not close the transaction until after a court had time to fully evaluate their claims. When the companies refused, the states filed for the temporary restraining order. Financially, the clock is ticking for Paramount to close the deal by September 30th after they promised to compensate shareholders 25 cents per share for every quarter past that date, along with a regulatory termination of $7 billion. I'm Lisa Dwyer.
19: More on these stories at Town Hall.
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24: 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Las Vegas' job market getting better as employers added more than 3,000 jobs in June for a total increase of more than 25,000 jobs over the same time last year. That's according to the latest numbers from the Nevada Department of Employment, Training, and Rehabilitation. Now, while the job growth is a good sign, Las Vegas' jobless rate back in May was third highest in the country among major cities at 5.3%. Still, Nevada's job growth rate over the past year continues to lead the nation. NV Energy has begun sending refund checks to customers that overcharge. The utility announced earlier last week that it had begun issuing more than $63 million in refunds, including interest, to customers that were misclassified and overcharged. That misclassification happened when some multifamily customers were billed as a single-family customer. A Public Utilities Commission investigation estimates that NV Energy overcharged more than 45,000 customers more than $65 million dating back to April of 2002. The affected active customers will get a credit on their bill, while inactive customers will get a check that is mailed to their last known address. And the upcoming shutdown of a food manufacturing plant means dozens of workers will be out of work in Southern Nevada. Snack food maker Our Home has told state officials it's permanently closing its plant in Northeast Las Vegas in August on the 25th, making 61 employees jobless. The company's holdings include R.W. Garcia crackers and corn chips, along with Top Secret popcorn. State and local officials have been working on trying to diversify Southern Nevada's economy, which is heavily dependent on gaming as well as tourism. Take AM 670 with you wherever you go. 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
3: And by the grace of God, it is finally Friday. What a week it has been as we complete our first, not quite full, but mostly full week here in the Newsmax studios, brand new studios that I effectively built. Had some help getting this thing engineered and working and everything, running over my headphone cord here real quick. But anyway, welcome to the show. Please come inside. Wow. What a week. What a week it has been. We moved in here. It was an empty room. There was bare walls, and there was one side that had some sound reinforced material on it. We made it into a man cave. I mean, it's really cool. I'm going to post a video here on it in a few minutes. You can see it. I put up all the stuff. But anyway, we're going to be doing all sorts of stuff we haven't done before, like having live in-studio guests, among other things, and we'll be meeting. I've already met a ton of people here, by the way. Some really interesting people. I met Sarah Carter. You know Sarah Carter, the journalist? She just kicks butt. And I had a delightful conversation with Sarah Carter. I've met all sorts of folks here, and we're going to have them in the studio as time goes on, and the show's going to get even better. I know it's hard to believe it could get better, but no, it actually can. So anyway, welcome to the show. Please come inside. What is up with all the smoke from Canada? Hey, honestly, we got Canadian secondhand smoke here. I didn't even notice it. And I got people here who are freaking out about the Canada smoke in Washington, D.C. Look how far south we are of Canada, and everybody's freaking about the smoke. I didn't notice the smoke. Maybe it's because, you know, I was one of those Gen X kids whose moms and dads smoked in the car. And then when I would try to roll down the window, I would roll it down about a quarter of an inch because my parents would get really mad at me. And I would put my nose up by the window like a fish gasping for air lying on the beach dying. And my dad would say, roll that window up. He was puffing his pipe and mom would be smoking her cigarette. Yeah, roll the window up. You know, this smoke's good for you. So maybe I don't even notice it. It's weird. When you sell cars, I sold cars for a while. You know, the only people who buy cars that were owned by smokers? Smokers, because they don't notice it. I'm not a smoker, but I didn't notice all the smoke, but everybody's freaking out. Oh, yeah, smoke is terrible. Oh, my God. It's like even the people who smoke weed every day are like, you know, the guy down on the street corner smoking that skunk weed is like, oh, I can barely breathe here. Hold on. It blaze up a little bit. Oh, that smoke is killing me. But apparently there's a lot of smoke going on. So it's interesting because last night Donald Trump delivered an address where he delivered unassailable evidence of China at least having your and my information as voters, because 220 million voters' information was gleaned by communist China. The media is, of course, denying this because they trust China more than us, and they haven't noticed that China's been spying on us forever. They steal our intellectual properties. And then, of course, there's a country also that has about a million Uyghurs working in slave sweatshops, and they're arresting Christians by the thousands. They also did this thing where they killed baby girls because they wanted baby boys. And so if a baby girl was born, they'd leave the baby girl on the side of the road, let her die, and then get eaten by buzzards. Other than that, and then, of course, they crushed all those kids with Tiananmen Square. So certainly what we'd want to listen to China. We certainly want to trust China because China would never do something like getting involved with the American elections. And it was shades of 2020 all over again. This is John King last night. All of the letter networks decided for their viewers that they were, it's like, remember in the 80s when you were 15 and there was an R-rated movie and wanted to go see it and your mom would insist she go with you and then cover your eyes at certain points during the movie? That happened to you. That happened to me. My sister, my older sister, did it. We went to see like 48 Hours with Eddie Murphy, and about four F-bombs in, she was like going, la, la, la. That's your media for you. Your media saying, no, no, we've got this. We will watch it for you. We do not want you to watch this speech. But at the end of it, we're going to tell you what we think of it. It is so remarkable. It's so friggin' remarkable. It's so Soviet that the ABC, CBS, NBC, the CNN, MS Now would not run Donald Trump's speech. The President of the United States talking about all of the letter agencies of government. Information gleaned during the Biden administration of China, you know, at least attempting to corrupt our elections by gleaning tens of millions of our voting information. And there's all sorts of other shenanigans that they did as well. But the media just decided that they were going to close your ears and close your eyes and hum and sing happy birthday. And then they were going to tell you what they thought of the thing that you didn't see. It is remarkable. Here's John King being your dad.
8: A quick reminder to our viewers, we'll be watching tonight's presidential address and listening to what the president says.
3: Here it is.
8: A quick reminder to our viewers, we'll be watching tonight's presidential address and
3: listening. We're going
8: to
3: watch it for you.
8: Listening to what the president says tonight. But we're not going to take it live, as we've been discussing. That's because this president, sadly, has a history of misleading, and in some cases, simply false statements on what we've been talking about tonight, election security and integrity. Also, the White House earlier today said he would be.
3: Then what you do is you play the speech and then you respond in real time, or after the speech you point it out. You don't just shut down the speech. That makes it really, really, really suspicious and really, really, really Stalinistic.
8: Showing newly classified documents, so we want to make sure that we have time to review those documents, talk to experts about them, contextualize whatever he says or shows before airing it. But if there is news, we will bring it to you ASAP.
3: Yeah, and we will bring it through you through our filter, because 97% of the time, the news that we give you about Donald Trump is negative. Everything that he does, even when it's profoundly positive, we make him do a negative. But you can trust us on this.
8: He.
3: Unbelievable. Unbelievable. Of course, this is all data that was gleaned by the letter agencies, the spy agencies associated with the federal government. Information gleaned during the Biden administration that Donald Trump has decided to declassify, but the media says that he's lying. Here is the president last night talking about all of the voter files that China has.
9: The documents cover five major areas of concern. First, they show that over a period of years, starting during the 2020 election.
3: These are not documents that Donald Trump just printed up.
9: Cycle.
3: Yeah.
9: The People's Republic of China carried out what is believed to be the largest compromise of election data in history, resulting in China's illicit acquisition of 220 million U.S. voter files.
3: Now, that's you and me, by the way. The communist Chinese, I mean, in case you, you know, I don't know, maybe a little bit worried about it. You know, a lot of times you worry about somebody stealing your identity. China did that to you and me. They had my name. They had your name. They might have had your social security number, address, the whole deal. They had everything. They knew how you're going to vote, the whole deal.
9: Addresses, phone numbers, political.
3: That's nothing to worry about. It's just the Chinese Communist Party knowing exactly where you are.
9: Party preferences and other sensitive data that would be needed to register to vote and engage in other nefarious activities, which is exactly what was happening.
3: Wow, I mean, but then again, I mean, other than the murders and the...
10: Hold it now.
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3: And The Rob Carson Show is live once again. We had technical difficulties this morning. In case you were wondering why we were wanting a best-of show, we are here. I'm glad because I spent a good share of the weekend getting ready to do the show today. Because, you know, that's kind of what I do. Because I don't have a life, you see. Yeah. So, anyway, welcome to the show. Please come inside. Welcome. And, yeah, like I said, please come inside. We're going to get the ball rolling here. Thanks to our great engineering here at Newsmax HQ. Because they've never done a radio show here before, you see. And then all of a sudden this guy comes in. He's kind of mouthy, you know. And he tears the place apart and builds a studio. And they're like, whoa, what the hell's going on? And then I say, well, I need this and I need that. And they're like, oh, well, wait, hold on a second. We were running a TV network here. And all of a sudden you're here. And and they're just, I got to tell you, and I know engineers are an interesting lot, and IT guys are an interesting lot. And sometimes, you know, when you throw something in the middle of it, it can be a little bit overwhelming for everybody involved. So I greatly appreciate all of the help that I've gotten here in this building. How was your weekend? My weekend was good. I worked a lot. I did some problem solving here in the studio to kind of make sure everything is working. And we've got some other bugs we need to work out. I mean, for goodness sake, I moved and built a radio and a television studio in a week. All right, so that just kind of happens, but we got it going, and it's going to be absolutely amazing as we progress here. I'm going to tell you, we're going to start having guests in the studio. We're going to have live guests in the studio. No dead guests. We're not going to do any dead guests. We're going to do all live guests in the studio, and just going to grab people. They're going to come in. They're going to hang out, and then again, get ready for this. We're going to have two cameras in this little place. It would be if you had a teenager and this was their bedroom, they would complain about it. They're like, I need a new bedroom, Dad and Mom. It's too small. But as far as a walk-in closet, pretty good walk-in closet, not quite a guest bedroom, but that's what we're doing the show from. And by God, we are going to eventually do a two-camera shoot in here. It's just going to be nuts. A two-camera shoot, and we will have people here. You can watch on the live stream. We'll have people right there sitting across from me. I got two high-top chairs. We'll have another microphone, whole deal. And it's going to be like Joe Rogan will be, God dang, I wish I had a studio that cool. He is. He's going to do that. He's going to call me. He's going to say, holy hell, how did you do that for no money? I said, well, you know. You just got to do what you got to do. You got to do what you got to do. You got to try being married for 27 years and watching HGTV every night. Then you'll kind of figure out how to do this crap. Because here's the deal. Sooner or later, your wife's going to ask you to do that crap. I'm just going to tell you. So, guys, if you're getting married, just be ready. Okay, just be ready because you're going to end up having to get tools and stuff. And you can try to make up all the excuses in the world, and you can say we can hire somebody, but she's going to kind of expect it when you're sitting there watching Property Brothers or whatever, and she's going to go, huh. Or Chip and Joanna. And so she's going to go, huh, look, Joanna's coming up with great ideas, and Chip's building stuff. How about you do it? Well, that's what I've been doing for 27 years, and that's how I was able to build a radio and television show myself in my own studio. And we are going to officially kick off the show in just one moment. I have got so much stuff to get to. DSA Insanity. We are bombing the snot out of Iran. We've got great guests on the show today. Blaine Holt is on the show today. Hillary Fordridge is on the show. Doug Burns on the show today. All of that is coming up. A slightly delayed start, but trust me, I will make it worth every minute of it. This is the Rob Carson Show.
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1: As we speak, CENTCOM has just completed a 7-hour precision strike wave that tore through Iran's military infrastructure from the Persian Gulf to the Iraqi border.
3: We're ripping them a new one.
1: CENTCOM's official statement confirmed that U.S. fighter aircraft, drones...
3: You see when they dropped the big bomb on that IRGC headquarters, it was like a 10-story building, and it just went boom!
1: Naval vessels launched precision munitions against Iranian missile and drone sites, naval capabilities, and coastal defense systems, all of it focused on degrading Iran's ability to threaten commercial shipping and the civilian crews who work those vessels.
3: Trump has ordered U.S. CENTCOM to open, quote, the gates of hell upon Iran after U.S. casualties in Jordan. They killed two of our soldiers and another one died because of a drone.
1: Dozens of military targets hit. 7 hours of continuous operations. And this wave came directly on the heels of the previous round, which CENTCOM said hit over 80 Iranian targets with precision munitions just days before.
3: But the mainstream news media is saying that Iran is totally kicking our butt. No, this is what we've been waiting for since we declared the ceasefire and then did the memorandum of understanding. I guess they didn't understand, did they? Jim Gossett on the Rob Carson Show.
2: Iran had to know we were gonna blow.

0: That is brand new from Jim Gossett, Patreon.com, Jim Gossett Comedy. We've had some issues this morning, technically, and I do sincerely apologize because I was ready to go, wasted a good share of my – I didn't waste, but I spent a lot of my weekend getting ready for the radio program. And consequently, sometimes when you're in a new building – we have some issues, and we are working them out. The stream is back on. The radio signal is on. And Victor Davis Hanson is talking about what Donald Trump is doing to the New World Order.
1: The world is much more in the interest of the United States than just 5 years ago. And most of that is due to the unpredictability of Donald Trump. Trump is written off as someone who is too volatile.
0: Oh, I think he's very predictable. I predict if you mess with him, he's going to kick your rear end.
1: Volatile, but that's
0: pretty predictable.
1: The art of the deal, unpredictable. Predictability of his nature. It's more important to see what he's done. Look at Latin America. 5 years ago, the Chinese were controlling through their surrogate company.
0: Remember when I told you when Donald Trump was elected that freedom and patriotism and faith were going to sweep the globe? Well, it's happening.
1: It's the entry and exit to Panama. Russia and China were the de facto rulers of Venezuela, the second.
0: Yeah, we took over the Panama Canal and got rid of the communist leader of Venezuela.
1: Largest oil reserves in the world.
0: Yeah.
1: A slew of communist governments had taken over South America.
0: Listen to this.
1: What's happened now? There are no Chinese influencers in Panama. There has been pro-U.S. changes in government in Venezuela, Colombia, Ecuador, Peru, Chile, Argentina. In other words, the Western Hemisphere is now staunchly pro-U.S.
0: Who said that was going to happen? Oh, yeah, me.
1: And copying many of the protocols that we are, such as tough on crime, free market economics, secure borders.
0: All the things that the Democrats hate here.
1: They're not sending people out of insane asylums or mental hospitals or prisons into the United States. Russia is not getting sanctioned oil from Venezuela or Iran. None. Look at Europe. 5 years ago, Europe had been jawboned by Donald Trump in his first term to at least spend 2% GDP on defense. Six nations did so. Now, almost 30 of 32 nations have now all agreed to spend 5%. More importantly, they're re-examining all of the things that weaken Europe. They're going to secure their borders. They're going to start defense.
0: Now all we got to do is kick socialism and communism butt in the United States of America. And it's going to happen. The Democrat Party is imploding. I've got lots of that coming up. Also, Mondami says he's going to arrest Benjamin Netanyahu. The people in power said, son, go to Chuck E. Cheese with your mom and have a birthday party. Anyway, we'll get to that very shortly on the show. 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
1: It's not just losing the military battle. It's losing the political battle inside its own government. Let me introduce you to Mohamed Bagar Ghalibaf, the parliament speaker, the IRGC veteran, the man Iran appointed to lead its negotiating team with the United States. Now, for months, the hardliners in Tehran have been screaming that Ghalibaf is a traitor, that anyone who would negotiate with the great Satan is himself satanic. And what was so fascinating is that in the midst of all those threats from the hardliners, Ghalibaf's response was to actually call them out as extremists. He told the Iranian public that these hardliners would destroy Iran if they had their way, that they were basically suicidal.
2: It sounds like what General Blaine Holt and I have been talking about for a very long time, which is Iranians, the hardliners, and the others would turn against one another, and hopefully the hardliner driven out of power. Joining us on the Newsmax hotline is said General Blaine Holt, also, by the way, host of a Dangerous Intellectuals podcast. Good morning, General. How are you today, sir?
3: Good morning. Isn't it so cool that you and I gave everybody the answers to the test questions about a month and a half ago?
2: Well, this is what I was hoping for, and I think that obviously you have the great experience giving your life to a military service, and I just have Midwestern common sense and a lot of show prep. And I had predicted and hoped that that the Iranian people would be free, and that this regime, after 47 years of absolute terror, would be taken out. And they have certainly been clawing and scratching to try to drag Iran into hell with them. But it looks like things might be turning around here. What's going? What are you hearing? Obviously, we got to talk about the two service members that were killed, and then one other. But what's happening, man? What are you hearing?
3: Well, you know, let's talk about the service members that were killed, because that's the push-off point. And it's not that we wield violence with emotion. Oh, we got angry. Now we're going to wield violence. We do this very professionally. But you can easily see where President Trump's rhythm and his cause and effect strategy with the Iranians has been, if you do something we don't like, we're going to do it back to you times a million. And that's what happened this weekend. And we hit the IRGC so hard, their leadership, not just their leadership, but we hit their logistics stores, missile stores. We essentially have decimated the IRGC down to a level that the revolution can take them now.
2: I love it, love it, love it. I saw the IRGC headquarters, that building, like a 10-story building, and we hit them with something from the top. And it looked like, you remember that scene in Independence Day, the movie, when the when the beam came down and it hit the Empire State Building? That's what the hell it looked like, bro. That's what it looked like. I mean, that top, the 6 floors of that thing just were on fire in an instant. What did we hit them with, dude?
3: Yeah, I have to believe that that at a minimum would have been a GBU, a gravity-guided bomb, JDAM assembly kit on the back, 2,000-pounder minimum.
2: Wow. So that building is, I mean, everything in that building, everyone in that building, that building is reduced to rubble. And I noticed also, I had heard that surrounding buildings also were taken out. But that is their, wasn't that their logistical headquarters? I mean, this is kind of cutting the heart out of the beast, isn't it?
3: It was, and right down the street, another one that got fried was their command and control unit, and I guess we tagged a couple of very important generals in that as well.
2: Gotcha.
3: The biggest thing for me is that the Iranians were taunting us with propaganda on Saturday to show us in Tabriz all their caverns and caves of endless weapon systems, missiles, drones. Yeah. And the next day, all of that cavern system was turned to ash. We absolutely destroyed it all. And we also learned that the HQ-9 air defense system from China is not worth a flip.
2: Well, that's good news. But so you're saying, because I had seen they had all of these drones in tunnels buried, which is what Islamists like to do. They like to live in tunnels like rats. But you're saying that that's been destroyed or sealed up.
3: My understanding, well, you could see the Tabriz footage that's out there on social. I don't know if it's still hanging there, but the primary explosions were one thing, but it's the secondary explosions that indicate that the missiles were going up in flames because they were igniting. And it was colossal. I mean, it was just,
2: Wow.
3: I would be surprised if there was one Iranian in the country who couldn't see that flame ball. Good God.
2: I know, and it was remarkable. I saw people driving by, a mile away, rolling up their windows because the heat was so unbelievable. Mm-hmm. So how much longer is this going to continue? Obviously, I think it's been, 8 or 9 days that we've just been pounding the snot out of them. Donald Trump, I'm assuming there is no negotiating here.
3: No.
2: And there is only, you're done, surrender, let the people be free. What are your thoughts?
3: Yeah, no, we're going to keep it up, but we're keeping it up for a baton pass. And what I mean by that is there are organized resistance groups in Iran. They are ready. They have their first round of supplies, my sources tell me. The
2: really?
3: Kurds are in the north, and the IRGC has been weakened. This means conditions on the battlefield are set. And so pretty soon we're going to hand that baton off to the Iranian revolution. They'll take the rest of the country. We'll provide them with air cover and air power as needed. And then the new free Iranians, well, they're going to welcome us into that country, and we'll get whatever we need.
2: Wow, this really is remarkable. I noticed, we put the blockade back on. This is costing the Iranian economy $500 million a day. The currency is absolute crap. Inflation is 300%+. I'm assuming the IRGC not being paid anymore. What do you think is going to happen to, and how many do you suppose are still remaining of the IRGC, and what is going to happen as the people take over this country, as potentially the son of the Shah returns? Do you, and do you also predict that happening?
3: I don't know. If they want Pahlavi in as their leader, I would just hope that they're the ones that pick that we're not stupid enough to repeat our historical mistakes on picking, air quotes, our guy. And let's remember, Pahlavi is a descendant of what is the foundation of Western intelligence services installing the Shah and the Shah's family. That's back in the early 1900s. And then in 1952, the new Shah comes in, and then he doesn't play ball with British Petroleum. And then the Ayatollahs come in under Western intelligence services as well. So there's that. Let them determine their own leader. Maybe it's a Paul Revere or a Thomas Paine of their own who's distinguishing himself in their circles. The other thing is, I think Iran has a better day coming to it, but we're going to decrement the IRGC and the lethality of it while we open up the straits once and for all. And then there's the adversary we haven't talked about, Rob, and that's Lloyd's of London and the City of London Banking Consortium that's been on both sides of this war forever. We're busting that monopoly up to high hell, and you really will have. if you don't like $80 a barrel, we'll get used to $40 a barrel, because that's where that trend line goes.
2: Well, I want to discuss this a little bit further. That was exactly where I was going to go next, but I want to take a break. More with Brigadier General Blaine Holt. Also, by the way, dangerousintellectuals.com for his great podcast, dangerousintellectuals.com. I definitely want to listen every single week. We're going to take a break and come back. This is the Rob Carson Show.
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15: Israel's Prime Minister Benjamin Netanyahu is perhaps planning to visit New York for the UN General Assembly. You pledged during your campaign and after you won to order his arrest to comply with the International Criminal Court warrant. What will happen if he comes in September?
16: I believe that Prime Minister Netanyahu belongs in The Hague. He's a war criminal who has been charged by the International Criminal Court. And what you will find is that is an opinion that is held by many purely because of what his actions have wrought over these last many years. I've also said that I will follow the laws that we have here in New York City, because I believe that there's an importance in following the law as a leader who presides over our city, and that's something that I plan to do.
2: So that is Zoran Mandani. I'm thinking the core, the root of all of his problems is he has a very small manhood. That's just me personally. There's something he's compensating for, but clearly he thinks he's a lot more important and bigger than he really is, because he says he's going to arrest Benjamin Netanyahu when he comes to the United States, which I find to be laughable. I want to ask Brigadier General Blaine Holt, what happens if this little dipweed decides he thinks he can arrest Benjamin Netanyahu? Who's going to actually try to do it, and what are the repercussions?
3: Oh, please, oh, please, oh, please, have him do it. Have him do it. Have him do it. Come on. Don't tease me like that. Don't wave that meat in front of my face. I wonder if anybody has asked Mamdani if he knows that the United States has not signed into the incredibly fraudulent International Criminal Court.
2: Yes, yes.
3: This is more ridiculous than ridiculous. And maybe there are some property owners in New York who've had their stuff taken away from them that would like to see Mamdani indicted by a New York criminal court. That'd be nice.
2: Oh, my God. I got to tell you, this guy is a mess right now. I'm reading all sorts of stories out of New York City. There is a new Skid Row 12 blocks long. There is now a several blocks long area where it's an open-air drug market, prescription drugs they're bringing in from out of the country and selling them in street carts like they're hot dogs, for God's sake. And then also on top of all of this, after all of the promises of lower rent, rents have reached an all-time high in New York City. I think he'd be better off focusing on the problems in New York City, but I have a feeling he's going to, he's going down in a blaze of glory.
3: He is part of the problem in New York City. He is creating more divisiveness and spending money that was intended to patch that city together than anybody. Look, why did New York not learn their lesson after their foibles with de Blasio? oh, maybe they have their own election integrity problems. Someone ought to look into that.
2: Well, it's just a very small percentage of people doing the voting there. They're very highly motivated, paid for, I'm assuming, with money from people like Neville Singham, the Chinese Communist Party.
3: Yeah.
2: And they're winning with very few votes, but they're getting in with a very small minority. This is where the Democrat Socialists are winning in some of these elections. It's being rejected. It will be rejected. Hell, even Bill Maher says, I'm not going to be a Democrat communist and live in this country. I'll vote for J.D. Vance before that happens. But Mondami is, I think this, we are in the middle of a battle here. Let me ask you this, General, because these idiots are saying they're going to get rid of the Senate. Sure. They're going to get rid of, Linda Sarsour says we're going to get rid of the Declaration of Independence. They're saying they're going to get rid of how we elect the president will be chosen by Congress. The only way that could happen, sir, would be an insurrection, an overthrow of the government, some sort of a war. So why don't we look at these people and say you are fomenting insurrection and you should be removed from the country. You should be indicted for sedition. What are your thoughts on all of this?
3: I agree, but I feel strongly about it both ways. Such a general officer answer to give. But the reason I do is because on the one side, you could say, okay, you guys are threatening the Constitution of the United States. We're locking you up because you're a clear and present danger. That's easy. However, isn't it more helpful that these little communists and Bolsheviks and apparatchiks are showing themselves to be who they really are and scaring the living crap out of all of these real Democrats?
2: Doesn't
3: that really divide their party and turn it into an ash heap? I think it does, and maybe that's a more useful tack here.
2: That's an interesting take, and I've said that the Democrat Party is doing a death spiral into hell. I just didn't predict it would be as fast. I mean, it's been accelerated, and in this fashion.
3: On the gas pedal.
2: Oh, dude, unbelievable. Let's go back to Iran, the Straits of Hormuz, Lloyd's of London, all of the moneymakers around the world who have been in control of that area, who control the flow of oil, et cetera. Is the United States taking over the Strait of Hormuz and taking down Iran's terror networks around the world and its influence, working with China, Venezuela, and Russia, impacting the world economy and how these people have done business for the last 60 years?
3: So the world economy has got a lot of reasons to be shuddering, but the Straits of Hormuz and the future prices of oil is not one of them. Consumer demand reduction is because consumers around the world are just spent from all these wars, all the worldwide money printing, and the globalists have just printed us out of our own currencies and our homes and everything else. And so we're going to see some rough economic times ahead. We're just not, but if there's going to be a ray of hope, it's going to be that Lloyd's of London will never have a death grip again on the choke points that the United States uses for oil, and that oil will be more free and abundant. And I do know that when natural resources are free and abundant, or very low priced and abundant, the chance of warfare goes down dramatically.
2: How is this going to change the Middle East, the face of the Middle East? Less than a minute here, for the first time in a millennia.
3: Yeah, so you got everybody tracking towards this multinational, business-oriented economic juggernaut called the Abraham Accords, and we don't care what your religion is, your ethnicity, your background, where you come from. You've got more invested in creating and building things than destroying things and destroying each other.
2: I think it's going to be amazing. We are living in historic times, and you and I and many like us lived to see the millennium, and now we are seeing millennial change or even more in the Middle East, and I'm grateful that we are witnessing this. It's just the throes of it are very, are troubling and frightening at times, but I know the good is going to win. General Blaine Holt, tell us about your podcast, where to find it in this week's episode.
3: DangerousIntellectuals.com. We're going to talk about cognitive liberty. One of the wars in the fifth generation warfare environment is to infuse you with thoughts that you think are yours. I'll leave it at that. And then I wrote an article on Newsmax.com to accompany that. Just got released about an hour ago.
2: All right, brother. Talk to you soon. I appreciate you. Let's take a break and come back. This is The Rob Carson Show.
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20: Thoughts here on Mamdani threatening to arrest Benjamin Netanyahu if he comes to the U.S.
21: What is such a tough guy to say that kind of thing. He has no way to do that. Of course, obviously, America's not even part of that corrupt court, and so he's just a clown to even say that. So he won't try that, and I'll just sit down and focus on the problems that they have in New York. That's really not your purview. You and I know that. Sit down.
2: Yeah. Yeah, it is utterly ridiculous for him to think, you know, to whip it out. He decided he'd whip it out. He's got a little bit of figurative manhood, and he thought, I'll arrest Benjamin Netanyahu. How about focus on the crap hole that you're making New York City into? I know we've been a little heavy on the Stephen Turley, but I want you to listen to Stephen Turley with regard to where rents are right now, and Zoran Mamdani said he was going to freeze them.
22: You see, Mamdani ran for mayor on one central promise above all others, affordability. He was going to make New York City livable again for working people. He was going to stick it to the rich. He was going to tax the billionaires, freeze the rent, build the affordable housing. It was a simple, seductive pitch. And New Yorkers, they bought it.
2: No.
22: So how's it working out for them? According to a new report from the Corcoran Group, one of the most respected real estate brokerage firms in the country, the median rent in Manhattan has risen under Mamdani to an all-time high of nearly $5,200.
2: $5,200 rent, and for like a little studio, $4,000 depending on where you are, and wealth is leaving.
22: But it gets worse, because while rents were soaring, the wealth was walking out the door. Back in April, on tax day, Mamdani filmed himself outside Citadel CEO Ken Griffin's $100 million penthouse to announce a new pied-à-terre tax on luxury properties. Well, guess what Griffin's response to that was? What do you think he did? He scaled back New York City jobs.
2: Yeah, New York City and Seattle are both bleeding jobs. Mike Waltz, U.S. Ambassador, former U.S. actually present one, says that Mamdani isn't going to arrest Netanyahu. He says the U.S. is not party to the Rome Statute that underlies the ICC. The U.N. Headquarters Agreement grants diplomatic protections up to visiting heads of government. Heads of state immunity applies, and federal authority trumps any local mayor's wishes. This is pure political theater, and he really ought to focus on running New York. But see, he's not here to run New York. He's here to spread Islamism and an Iranian revolution in New York City, and then use that to parlay into some sort of a Democrat socialist takeover of the Democrat Party, all of which is happening, but a lot of pushback happening. We've got lots and lots of material on that. We got a little bit behind at the beginning of the show from technical difficulties, but everything is rolling. We've got so much to get to, including this this El Sayed guy running in Michigan. He is in all sorts of hot water. He's getting his clock clean. screened like Graham Plattner was. All of that and more great guests as well. Coming up, Doug Burns as well. Second hour of the Rob Carson Show is right ahead. Don't go anywhere.
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4: News this hour from Town Hall. I'm Jason Walker, and suddenly this world of sports is thinking, could this really happen? Chances are, no, it probably will not, but it could. Here's what's shaking up right now. Southeastern Conference Commissioner Greg Sankey says the SEC is having very serious thoughts about breaking away for good from the NCAA. Sankey explains that school presidents are very frustrated and considering major changes. He emphasizes nothing has been decided as yet. A suspect in custody following an attack outside a federal building in the Big Apple.
5: An explosive device detonated outside of a federal building in Lower Manhattan, New York, injuring two people. The FBI says one person is in custody, and the Joint Terrorism Task Force is investigating. The building houses several federal offices, including the FBI's New York office and an immigration court. Willie Nelson, the White House.
4: President's new plane getting an upgrade to much safer conditions. Here's Laura Winters.
23: President Trump telling reporters the new Air Force One will be taken out of service for a few weeks for a security upgrade. He was asked by a reporter on the tarmac about the plane's technology and ability to safeguard against an incoming missile strike.
24: It has a lot, and, it has a lot of capability. But as I understand it, in about a month or so, they're going to send it to have it be maxed out.
23: Laura Winters reporting.
4: Authorities say five people have died in a river in Ohio after several went back to the water to assist a person who was struggling. Rescue teams later found all five victims. New study finds highway deaths are declining in the U.S. and around the world. In America, officials say fatalities peaked at 43,000 5 years ago, and this year down to 36,000. More on the stories at townhall.com.
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27: 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Las Vegas' job market getting better as employers added more than 3,000 jobs in June for a total increase of more than 25,000 jobs over the same time last year. That's according to the latest numbers from the Nevada Department of Employment, Training, and Rehabilitation. Now, while the job growth is a good sign, Las Vegas' jobless rate back in May was third highest in the country among major cities at 5.3%. Still, Nevada's job growth rate over the past year continues to lead the nation. NV Energy has begun sending refund checks to customers that overcharge. The utility announced earlier last week that it had begun issuing more than $63 million in refunds, including interest, to customers that were misclassified and overcharged. That misclassification happened when some multifamily customers were billed as a single-family customer. A Public Utilities Commission investigation estimates that NV Energy overcharged more than 45,000 customers more than $65 million dating back to April of 2002. The affected active customers will get a credit on their bill, while inactive customers will get a check that is mailed to their last known address. And the upcoming shutdown of a food manufacturing plant means dozens of workers will be out of work in southern Nevada. Snack food maker Our Home has told state officials it's permanently closing its plant in northeast Las Vegas in August on the 25th, making 61 employees jobless. The company's holdings include R.W. Garcia crackers and corn chips, along with Top Secret popcorn. State and local officials have been working on trying to diversify Southern Nevada's economy, which is heavily dependent on gaming as well as tourism. Take AM 670 with you wherever you go. Check out our website at 670kmzq.com. 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
10: He was giving a talk with the Hoover Institution at Hillsdale, and he was read a statement of his and asked to respond. And that statement was, you can read the Declaration and Constitution in a few minutes. They're simple, beautiful, can be understood and retained. Here's what Dr. Arn had to say about that statement.
12: Well, they're very, there's never been anything like them in history. There still is nothing like them. But remember the King of England, who was a nice man, by the way, and a humble man for a king, was referred to by the title Majesty. And it took the founders, a lot of them, for a long time, thought, the only way you can have stability is if some family is appointed to rule. And so the king was a very humble man, but when his son wanted to marry somebody, a noble, but of lower station than the king's family, he said, princes may not marry subjects, ever, no matter what your heart says. So the point is, that's the world, right? Mm. That's what's known. And that's the first incredible thing about the Declaration of Independence. There are three. The second incredible thing about the Declaration of Independence is in the last sentence. The Declaration of Independence was written by people for whom the military was looking. General Gage had an order, and the order said, find these people, even if it means complete war, detain them. In other words, they were guilty of treason, mm-hmm. and now they're going to put their name on a document and send it to the king. And they write in the last sentence, in the mood that somebody who was about to do that would write, in support of this declaration, we mutually pledge to each other our lives, our fortunes, and our sacred honor. That's how people talk on a battlefield. They die for each other. We mutually pledge to each other. That's the second extraordinary thing. And then the third becomes more amazing because of the first two. The opening of the Declaration of Independence has nothing to do with them. In fact, it demotes them. It's not our unique situation. It's not us, a special people, here to do a grand deed. It begins universally and abstractly. When in the course of human events means any old time, it becomes necessary for one people, means any old people, to dissolve the political bands that have connected them with another and to assume among the powers of the earth a separate and equal station to which the laws of nature and of nature's God entitle them. It's an act of obedience to a law that persists beyond the English law and beyond any law that they might make. So for them to be the particular people whose lives are at risk, and for them to be turning over an entire way of organizing society that had dominated for 2,000 years, And then for them to begin that way, it's very grand, but also you can't miss it. It's partly humble. These are the ways that people must comport themselves. We are going to do that. And if you will do that, British, we will get on. And if not, we will not. And we will be in the right because of that. So that's what's remarkable about it and why it's very beautiful, the Declaration. And it connects to the Constitution. You have to first know that modern scholarship claims, and you know, Gordon Wood and Joseph Ellis and famous people, excellent scholars, claim that there were two foundings, one for the Declaration of Independence and one for the Constitution. And they mean different things, is the claim. That's a very powerful thing, because if it's true that they changed their mind right in the middle of the Revolution, their example to us might be, we can change our mind whenever we want to. But the Constitution doesn't read that way. The Constitution has three grand things in it, and they're very lovely, and they are all commanded in the Declaration of Independence. The first is that government be limited in the Declaration. And it's limited in obvious ways, right? Mm-hmm. It's a doctrine of enumerated powers in the Constitution. There's a list of things that the Congress can do in the Constitution, and the other things that it's not listed, it may not do. And you'd think that's some change from the Declaration, but in the Declaration, the middle part of the Declaration of Independence is the charges against the king. And if you want to understand American constitutionalism, its basis, read those. Because the things that the king has done justify the revolution, and they amount to violations of constitutionalism. So he has sent swarms of officials among us to eat out our substance and harass our people. He has brought troops from a foreign jurisdiction. So in other words, it's a breach of limited government. But once you have limited government, you have a vast, big society that's independent, and you can locate sovereignty in it. Now, James Madison takes pride in the 63rd Federalist that this is the first form of government in which the sovereign does not operate any part of the government. And this is the second principle. It is a representative form of government. It is limited, and because it's limited, it's possible for it to be representative. And what that means is, in the government, nothing will operate except that it gets its authority from outside. But since everybody's human who's going to get governed, then you don't want the people outside to be of unlimited power either. And so they can only act through the government. They can't act directly. They can talk and talk and talk and argue and argue and argue, just like we are right now. But we have to wait for elections to do anything. That makes us more deliberative. The charges against the king in the Declaration of Independence are full of a list of where the king, the executive branch, has messed with the legislatures and the judges and disrupted representative institutions.
10: And what terrific storytelling and what terrific teaching in the end. And so often, the best teaching can indeed be storytelling. The story of the Constitution and the Declaration of Independence, how the two are connected. No one tells that story better than Dr. Larry Arnn here on Our American Stories.

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0: And we continue with Our American Stories. Known as the Great One for more than his dominance on the ice, Wayne Gretzky proved that good guys do finish first. The Canadian, known as the greatest hockey player of all time, is now a naturalized American citizen living in the United States. Let's take a listen to his story.
16: Although Canada is not a monarchy, this man is considered their prince. He dominated a sport for 20 years without any of the physical skills needed to even play in the National Hockey League. Yet he is known as the Great One.
17: A 3-on-1 Edmonton break back to Gretzky. He scores!
16: He's hockey's biggest star and a Canadian hero, but he's also the husband of an American. He married actress Janet Jones in 1988 and became a U.S. citizen soon after. Wayne Gretzky, born January 26, 1961, played 20 seasons in the National Hockey League. He is the leading scorer in NHL history, with more goals and more assists than any other player. Think about this. He tallied more assists than any other player has scored in total points. That's goals and assists combined. And he is the only NHL player to total over 200 points in one season. A feat he accomplished four times. Gretzky was born and raised in Brantford, Ontario. Each year, when the cold set in, his backyard was converted into a private hockey rink. Day, night, and countless pre-dawns, a frail, undersized boy practiced while his father watched through the kitchen window, drinking coffee and issuing drills that looked like they came more from a chess instructor than a hockey coach. Pure talent and desire lifted the prodigy to organized hockey at the age of six. From there, it was a short leap for full coast-to-coast fame. Here's Gretzky's biographer, Rick Riley.
6: He lived a life like none of us can imagine. He could skate before he could walk. And he became this sort of human icon in Canada. At 10 years old, he was swamped by other 10-year-olds for autographs. By 13, he was on National Hockey Night in Canada. So he's grown up sort of like John F. Kennedy Jr. He's been the Prince of Canada.
16: How could this young kid achieve such success in a country where every kid is born with skates on their feet? Take a look at these numbers given to us by Jim Taylor of the Calgary Sun.
18: In his 9 and 10-year-old year, he scored 195 goals. And the people in the town said, yeah, well, Whitley gets in the next year, he'll never score 195 again. And they were right. The next year, he scored 378.
16: From an early age, the Great One earned his nickname, not just for his on-ice superiority, but also for his off-ice humility. Here's his childhood buddy, Brian Rosetto.
19: I used to come home and I'd score a goal and I'd be doing cartwheels, and he'd come home and they'd win 13-1. I'd say, how'd you do? He says, we won. I says, you get any goals? Yeah. How many? 11. And that's the way he was.
16: When Gretzky turned 14, he began playing in the minor leagues with guys who were in their 20s, and he dominated there too.
20: Here's a kid that weighed 170 pounds soaking wet. If you got into an arm wrestling competition, you could probably drag a couple of girls out of the stands that would beat him.
6: Gretz was not that fast. In fact, he was slow and not that strong. In fact, he was weak, you know, and not that big. In fact, he was tiny. He was always dead last in the conditioning drill. He benched 140. I mean, you almost don't need barbells. You know, just do the bar.
21: I said, this guy looks like an anorexic rock star. He's the least athletic looking person. These little pipe cleaner arms.
6: But there was something about him that he just had this sixth sense. He knew people. He could see shadows. He could feel movement. He said it was almost like having deja vu all the time.
22: The average guy in the league thinks one play ahead. The superstars think two plays ahead. And Gretzky thinks three plays ahead.
16: In 1978, he signed with the Indianapolis Racers of the World Hockey Association, where he briefly played before being traded to the Edmonton Oilers. As an Oiler, he established many scoring records and led his team to four Stanley Cup championships. Then Wayne met wife Janet at a Los Angeles Lakers game in 1987, and on July 16th, 1988, married in a lavish ceremony at St. Joseph's Basilica, that was broadcast live across Canada. Immediately after the wedding, Gretzky received his American citizenship. Just days after that, on August 9th, he was traded to the Los Angeles Kings.
23: It's the biggest trade in sports history. He wasn't a rookie, he wasn't over the hill, he was in his prime.
16: His trade to the Kings had an immediate impact on the team's performance, eventually leading them to the 1993 Stanley Cup Finals. And he is credited with popularizing hockey across the United States. Let's take a look back at his trade to the Los Angeles Kings. Canada lost their prince, but America received the sun.
24: Here in Los Angeles, nobody cares about anything, let alone hockey. But all of a sudden, the right people were going, and it was the in thing to do.
25: We were bringing Ronald Reagan before the games to give us pep talks. I mean, Sylvester Stallone came before the games to give us pep talks.
23: What an impact it made on this team. The sale of jackets, caps, jerseys went from dead last to number one of all sports teams.
1: He reinvented the Los Angeles Kings and got Hollywood and media corporations involved and interested in hockey, which has carried over until today.
2: Wayne going to Los Angeles not only saved hockey in California, it saved the NHL.
3: Gretzky played briefly for the St. Louis Blues before finishing his career with the New York Rangers. His retirement in the Big Apple was a heavy-hearted goodbye that was felt across the world. Here's a look back.
17: Gretzky looking, Yari Curry, McSorley to Gretzky!
4: Gretzky is the Babe Ruth of his sport. Gretzky as an individual stood above his contemporaries to an even greater extent than did Michael Jordan.
25: If you compare a statistic to any other sports, I mean, you know, somebody would have to come next year and hit 95 home runs or something like that. This is definitely the greatest player to ever play the game.
5: You could almost see a smile come on his face the minute he stepped on the ice, because that's where he could be Wayne Gretzky, do what he enjoyed the most.
6: I think what Gretz did for hockey can never be forgotten. He changed the game. He gave it grace, he gave it space, he gave it speed, he gave it artistry. The further he gets from us, the more we'll see what he did never be accomplished again.
7: He basically took a league on his shoulders and carried them to a place that nobody, and I mean nobody, 20 years ago would ever have thought hockey would be right now.
26: He was the last hockey player who came from the game that was part of us.
17: Ladies and gentlemen, we'll now say these words for the last time ever in this building. Hockey fans, tonight's first star,
27: number 99, Wayne Gretzky.
28: I've always said that, and I'm not the first person to say this, but he's always been a better person than he has been a hockey player. When you really get to know him, then you know why they call him the Great One.
3: The NHL retired his jersey number 99 league-wide, making him the only player to receive this honor. "He's made the record book obsolete," said former Minnesota general manager Lou Nanny. "His only point of reference is himself."
0: Did a terrific job on the production, editing, and storytelling by our own Greg Hengler. And indeed, there was no one ever like him. There may never be one like him again. By the age of 10, he's signing autographs in Canada as a hockey star. And then, of course, that move to the LA Kings, which saved hockey in America, and indeed made hockey in America. I love that line, "Canada lost their prince, America received our son." The story of Wayne Gretzky, here on Our American Stories.

0: Someone had a birthday.
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6: On December 15th, 1944, it looked as if the Allies had the war in Europe in the bag, as some might say. France was back under Allied control, and to the east, the metaphorical elephant in the room that was the Soviet Union crept closer and closer to Berlin with each passing day. That would all change on December 16th when Adolf Hitler made one last-ditch attempt to force Britain and the United States into a negotiated surrender. The offensive would become known as the Battle of the Bulge, and one American general named Anthony McAuliffe was about to make a name for himself with a single word. Here to tell the story is Kirk Higgins, Vice President of Content at the Bill of Rights Institute. Let's get into the story. Take it away, Kirk.
7: December 22nd, 1944, Bastogne, Belgium. Brigadier General Anthony McAuliffe and his troops were in trouble. McAuliffe and his men, mainly from the 101st Airborne Division, were tasked with defending and holding Bastogne at all costs. The Germans were hoping to reverse their dwindling fortunes in World War II by launching a surprise attack. McAuliffe's men had fought bravely, but the odds were stacked against them. A letter was sent to McAuliffe from the German commander demanding the American forces surrender. "The fortune of war is changing," the letter warned.
8: "The USA forces in and around Bastogne have become completely surrounded by superior German armored units. The only possibility to spare the American troops from total annihilation is their honorable surrender."
7: That is when McAuliffe sent a famous and curt reply celebrated to this day. Nuts. The Germans were confused by the American expression, but the American commander who delivered the note made the meaning clear. Nuts meant go to hell. In that one short note, he had summed up the courageous and relentless spirit that had defined his entire life. Anthony McAuliffe was born in 1898 in Washington, D.C. His parents stressed the importance of education and had a sizable home library. He became an avid reader and a talented student. He had hoped to earn a spot at the United States Military Academy at West Point upon graduating high school, but there was a problem. Washington, D.C. had no representation in Congress, and he could not get a congressional appointment. He was undeterred. He spent a year at the University of West Virginia, established residency, and secured his appointment to West Point. He would not spend much time there. With World War I raging in Europe, West Point was operating at an accelerated schedule. McAuliffe would finish his studies at West Point just as the war was ending. He did not see any combat, but, of course, that would not last. Even during peacetime, the U.S. Army realized it had a talented officer in Anthony McAuliffe. He oversaw the development of the Jeep and the M1 rocket launcher, also known as the Bazooka. By 1935, he was promoted to the rank of captain. But with war clouds looming on the horizon, his promotions came more quickly. Between September 1941 and August 1942, McAuliffe was promoted to lieutenant colonel, then colonel, and finally, brigadier general. By 1942, McAuliffe was serving as an artillery commander for the 101st Airborne Division. Now a middle-aged man and commanding troops half his age, he was not slowing down.

0: all. McAuliffe, at the age of 44 years old, learned how to parachute out of airplanes. McAuliffe parachuted into Normandy in the early hours of June 6, 1944. McAuliffe led a force that captured and held the town of Carentan, fighting hedgerow to hedgerow. Months later, McAuliffe rode a glider into the Netherlands to command troops in Operation Market Garden, a fierce battle to outflank German forces and seize key bridges. However, they were too lightly armed to face a German panzer assault. After the ill-fated attack, the exhausted American airborne units were sent back to France for rest after a grueling campaign. They would not get to rest for long. McAuliffe was a man who led from the front, shoulder to shoulder with his troops. He had already shown great courage during the war, and soon he would have to draw on that courage to lead his men through a siege from desperate German forces. By December 1944, the war effort was going poorly for Adolf Hitler. The Allies had liberated Paris, and the Germans were under relentless pressure from Soviet forces to the east and American and British forces to the west. Hitler tried one last desperate gamble. On December 16, 1944, German forces launched their last major offensive of the war, a fierce movement that became known as the Battle of the Bulge. Hitler's goals were ambitious. He wanted his troops to fight their way through the Ardennes forest, split American and British forces, and capture the critical city of Antwerp, a strategically important supply port. Hitler hoped by capturing Antwerp, he could cut off vital supplies to Allied troops and perhaps negotiate for peace. Chaos reigned supreme in the desperate fighting.
1: Nobody knew it. Nobody realized it. Not even the Allied High Command. The Germans had saved up 25 divisions. Eisenhower sent word out to the 101st Airborne Division, get up there.
0: The Germans achieved total surprise. Their armor cut through American lines, and casualties mounted.
1: Yeah, there was snow all over the road, all over the ground, and there's like a mist. You can't see anything yet. But the German tanks were on the left flank and the right flank, and they opened up and artillery started.
0: To stall the German advance, McAuliffe and the 101st Airborne were deployed to Bastogne and ordered to hold it at all costs. They grabbed as much equipment, ammunition, and rations as they could hold and hopped on hundreds of army trucks, racing at full speed while the Germans approached Bastogne with heavy firepower and moved to encircle the town. Conditions were brutal, temperatures were below zero, and American troops were short on crucial supplies, including ammunition, food, medicine, and warm clothing. The situation was dire. They were lightly armed, but determined to hold the line. By December 20th, 1944, German forces had Bastogne surrounded, and they outnumbered American forces by about 5-1. 2 days later, German forces believed McAuliffe and the 101st Airborne had reached their breaking point.
2: We were given an order by the German commander to surrender or be annihilated.
0: McAuliffe didn't need a letter from the Germans to tell him that he and his men were in a tough spot. He read the letter and reportedly exclaimed angrily, "Us? Surrender? Ah, nuts." McAuliffe and his officers discussed how best to respond to the Germans. Lieutenant Colonel Harry Kinnard told McAuliffe he liked his initial response best. Nuts. McAuliffe agreed.
2: He wrote four letters on that paper. N-U-T-S.
0: To the German commander. Nuts. The Americans would not surrender, and the German assault continued. McAuliffe and his troops were bombarded for 6 long days. On December 26, 1944, troops from General George S. Patton's 3rd Army reached them. They broke the German stranglehold on the city and relieved and reinforced McAuliffe's troops. For his defense of Bastogne, McAuliffe was awarded the Distinguished Service Cross and promoted to Major General. By March and April, the Allies were swarming over the country, enforcing the surrender of hundreds of thousands. Meanwhile, the Soviets closed in from the east and captured Berlin. By May 7, 1945, the Germans signed an unconditional surrender in France, and the war formally ended. The following day, May 8th, the war in Europe was over. General Anthony McAuliffe died on August 10, 1975, at the age of 77. He was buried with full honors at Arlington National Cemetery. The central square in Bastogne, Belgium, where he and his men fought so bravely, is now known as Place General McAuliffe. The headquarters building for the 101st Airborne at Fort Campbell in Kentucky now bears his name too. But McAuliffe and his men are perhaps best remembered as enduring symbols of courage against overwhelming odds. Courage that was summed up by one word when they were asked to surrender. Nuts.
3: And a special thanks to Kirk Higgins for his storytelling and to the Bill of Rights Institute for sending us these stories. To find out more about what they do, go to mybri.org. The story of General Anthony McAuliffe's moment of defiance during the Battle of the Bulge, here on Our American Stories.
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3: And we continue with our American stories. In his Pulitzer Prize-winning biography, The First Tycoon, T.J. Stiles tells the story of Cornelius Vanderbilt, the man through whose genius and force of will did more than perhaps any other individual in this country to create the modern American economy. Our next story is one that portrays Vanderbilt at his most skillful and yet his most chilling. The Commodore's personal wealth had grown so much by 1869 that his private interests had intersected with the public interest. Let's take a listen to T.J. Stiles.
16: There's no way I could really cover Vanderbilt's life. This is someone who was born during George Washington's presidency, who went to work before the War of 1812, and lived long enough to make deals personally with John D. Rockefeller. I just want to speak briefly, though, about one incident in his life that suggests how important he was and why, in many ways, his life is relevant today. Historians hate to draw lessons from the past, but certainly his life is and his career is very resonant with what's happening right now. Now, the incident that I'll just take a couple of minutes to describe took place in September 1869. In 1863, as a little background to this, Vanderbilt turned from steamships. He'd spent his long career in steamboats and steamships, becoming the foremost maritime entrepreneur in American history to that date, sold off all his ships at the age of 70 and turned to railroads. And during the 1860s, he progressively took over the railroads that connected New York City with the West. And by 1869, he controlled the railroads that he at that moment was in the process of consolidating into the New York Central and Hudson River Railroad, what I think is probably the ancestor, the pioneering giant corporation in American history. And it ran from lower Manhattan all the way to Buffalo in the West. So this was a great development in corporate history, a great development in transportation history, building a very low-cost, efficient transportation network that also brought himself great wealth. But at that time, the most important channel of commerce was between Chicago and the great seaports in the East. So a connection from Buffalo to Chicago was extremely important. So in September 1869, Vanderbilt faced a conundrum. As he tried to get at least influence and healthy relations with the railroads of the West, he faced an opponent. The opponent's name was Jay Gould. Jay Gould was one of the last and most troublesome of the many enemies in Cornelius Vanderbilt's life. And the two men were exact opposites. Vanderbilt was 6 feet tall, athletic, a fierce competitor, someone who got involved in fistfights as a young man, and even into his 80s would engage in high-speed harness races on the roads of Upper Manhattan. Gould was small, slender, had a huge black beard, liked to putter around in his garden and collect books. They were complete opposites, but they were very well matched when it came to wits and wiliness in business battle. And Gould controlled the Erie Railroad, the other major railroad that ran west from New York City. And he needed a connection to Chicago. So the two men began to struggle behind the scenes for control of a newly merged railroad that stretched from Chicago to Buffalo. We'll just call it the Lakeshore and Michigan Southern Railway. Vanderbilt bought a lot of stock in the company, put his son-in-law on the board, but his son-in-law soon found he had an opponent on the board of the Lakeshore. The man's name was LeGrand Lockwood. He's kind of short, kind of fat. Unlike Vanderbilt, he'd spent his long career on Wall Street, very much accepted by New York's high society, went to Europe every year and collected fine art, was a treasurer of the New York Stock Exchange. And Lockwood had suffered in business combat with Vanderbilt in the past. And Lockwood made an alliance with Gould. They sealed the deal with a fine dinner at Delmonico's in Lower Manhattan, where Jim Fisk, Jay Gould's flamboyant partner, played the entertainer. And they made an agreement to divert the traffic from the lakeshore from Chicago over the Erie rather than over Vanderbilt's railroad. And they made other plans that would have injured Vanderbilt's interests. Well, Vanderbilt was a man who had seen a lot of business combat over the years. So he was patient. He bided his time. He understood what I call it in the unseen architecture of American commerce that was emerging in the 19th century. The rise of abstract financial world that was new for Americans at that time. A world of credit markets, financial markets, securities, corporations, things that had no tangible corporeal existence. It was something that was at the heart of a cultural as well as economic debate in America in the 19th century. A lot of businessmen really had trouble grasping this sort of abstract world that was a step removed from the tangible world of what we now call the real economy. But Vanderbilt understood it very well. So he waited until September of 1869, when the credit markets started to grow tight. America was an agricultural country. In the fall, the crops in the West were harvested and shipped to seaport for export. Reserve accounts, deposits in New York banks were drawn down as merchants and farmers in the West needed to get cash to be able to handle all the transactions for the harvest, what they called the moving of the crops. And on Wall Street, stock trading began to suffer at that time of year when the credit markets started to dry up. So Vanderbilt waited until the moving of the crops began. Then, secretly, because there were no reporting requirements at that time, through multiple brokers, he issued contracts for the sale of stock in Lakeshore stock, of which he owned vast amounts. Well, Lockwood, as he knew, had borrowed millions of dollars to buy on margin, that is on credit, millions of dollars worth of Lakeshore stock. Lockwood counting on his alliance with Gould to drive up the shares of Lakeshore. Vanderbilt secretly selling vast amounts, reserving to himself the right to decide when to deliver the stock. Once the moving of the crops begins, the credit market starts to tighten up, stock trading's beginning to slow down, prices are beginning to hesitate. Then all in one day, actually three successive days, in one big blow, delivers all of his stock. Stock price collapsed. The heavily leveraged Lockwood was driven into bankruptcy. He apparently went to Vanderbilt's brownstone mansion in the Washington Square neighborhood and begged for mercy, and Vanderbilt sent him away. And Lockwood, one of the great powers on Wall Street, was driven into bankruptcy. Vanderbilt then took a large loan from Baring Brothers, the British bank, bought back all of the stock that he had sold at reduced prices, bought back all of Lockwood's stock, which his brokers had sold when he couldn't make his margin calls. All the stock had gone into the market, the prices had collapsed. He not only crushed his enemy, drove him into bankruptcy, from which he never recovered. He not only got control of the railroad, absolute control, he also made a fortune by engaging in this operation in which he dropped the price of the company and then bought it back at a lower price. So it was a brilliant operation. However, the problem is that it contributed to one of the great panics on Wall Street, Black Friday of 1869. Vanderbilt also knew that Jay Gould was engaged in a complex operation to corner the gold market. I won't go into the details, but he knew that the Wall Street was in peril at that moment. And yet he gambled, essentially, the health of the entire financial system on his ability to step in and rescue Wall Street from this panic. When Black Friday occurred, the gold market collapsed and Vanderbilt contributed to it by crushing stock prices and driving down stock prices. Vanderbilt then stepped in, did something he rarely did. He went to Wall Street himself. At 75 years old, he strolls down onto the stock exchange. Brokers gather around him. One broker said to a reporter, I knew it, the old rat never forgets his friends. And he began to very publicly make a big show of buying stock. Of course, he bought stock, outstanding stock in his own railroads, driving the price up. He arrested the fall of the market, managed to stop the panic, and brought prices back up again. This moment shows Vanderbilt both at his most daring, at his most skillful in the financial markets that even some of his contemporaries did not yet understand. And at the same time, it's chilling. This is a man who, in pursuing his own private interests, knowingly pushed the entire economy to the brink, gambling on his ability to arrest the fall and bring it back. The American public was very lucky that he gambled so skillfully and was able to carry out the rescue operation as successfully as he carried out the punishment side of the operation. And that is the conundrum of Vanderbilt, this man who pursued his own private interests, but had grown to such power, had grown to such a prominent place in the American economy, that his private interests intersected with the public interests. And when he engaged in vast public enterprises, he contributed, there's no doubt that he contributed enormously to the wealth of the American economy, to the growth of the American economy, to the geographical expansion of the United States. So he may have died in 1877, but I find his life to be, if anything, more relevant than at any point when I was working on the book, having no idea at the end it would be as relevant as it is right now.
3: And great work, as always, by Greg Hengler on this piece. And a special thanks to T.J. Stiles, Pulitzer Prize-winning author of The First Tycoon, and a little glimpse, this one story, into the remarkable mind, life of Cornelius Commodore Vanderbilt. His story here on Our American Stories.
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29: News this hour from Town Hall. I'm Jason Walker. Iran attacking a tanker in the Strait of Hormuz, forcing its crew to abandon ship. That comes early Tuesday morning as the United States conducted yet another round of airstrikes targeting the Islamic Republic. King Charles III has accepted the resignation of former Prime Minister Keir Starmer.
0: In a statement, the palace said the king was, quote, graciously pleased to accept Starmer's resignation. Starmer was accompanied by his wife, Victoria. Keir Starmer served 2 years as the sixth British Prime Minister since Brexit, after such notable figures as Margaret Thatcher, Tony Blair, Boris Johnson, and David Cameron, who stepped down immediately following the Brexit vote. Andy Burnham has officially become the seventh prime minister in a decade after accepting a ascent from King Charles at Buckingham Palace.
29: That is reporter Bernie Bennett. Five people are dead after going after a struggling swimmer in Ohio.
1: The group had gathered along the Scioto River in the Columbus suburb of Powell when one of them went into the river for a swim. Balzer says that's when the tragedy started to occur.
2: It's not unusual, I think, for one person to be struggling in the water, other people attempt to save them, yet they don't have the skills to do that, so we end up with multiple deaths.
1: Rescue crews found two women Sunday. Both were pronounced dead at a hospital. The bodies of three men were found in the river Monday. Sound courtesy WBNS. I'm Lisa Dwyer.
29: Major powwow in Shanghai is China's leading technology company showcasing hundreds of cutting-edge products at the World AI Conference. On site, everything from advanced robotics to AI systems. That event taking place against the backdrop of a very heated U.S.-China tech rivalry. Officials say there are more than 1,100 companies participating. More on these stories, townhall.com.
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9: 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Las Vegas' job market getting better as employers added more than 3,000 jobs in June for a total increase of more than 25,000 jobs over the same time last year. That's according to the latest numbers from the Nevada Department of Employment, Training, and Rehabilitation. Now, while the job growth is a good sign, Las Vegas' jobless rate back in May was third highest in the country among major cities at 5.3%. Still, Nevada's job growth rate over the past year continues to lead the nation. NV Energy has begun sending refund checks to customers that overcharge. The utility announced earlier last week that it had begun issuing more than $63 million in refunds, including interest, to customers that were misclassified and overcharged. That misclassification happened when some multifamily customers were billed as a single-family customer. A Public Utilities Commission investigation estimates that NV Energy overcharged more than 45,000 customers more than $65 million dating back to April of 2002. The affected active customers will get a credit on their bill, while inactive customers will get a check that is mailed to their last known address. And the upcoming shutdown of a food manufacturing plant means dozens of workers will be out of work in Southern Nevada. Snack food maker Our Home has told state officials it's permanently closing its plant in Northeast Las Vegas in August on the 25th, making 61 employees jobless. The company's holdings include R.W. Garcia crackers and corn chips, along with Top Secret popcorn. State and local officials have been working on trying to diversify Southern Nevada's economy, which is heavily dependent on gaming as well as tourism. Take AM 670 with you wherever you go. 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
18: This is Lee Habib, and this is Our American Stories, the show where America is the star and the American people. And we love to hear from you, our listeners. 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They're some of our favorites. And by the way, they don't have to be your stories. If you've seen or heard a story on your local news or just around town, send us the link. We'll take it from there. Again, your stories are some of our favorites. Up next, you're going to hear from Ken Wells and his wife, Candy. Ken served our country in Vietnam and was captured and taken as a POW to the prisoner of war camp known as the Hanoi Hilton. Let's hear from Candy and Ken sharing their remarkable story.
24: We were married in November of 69 and then went to 1 year of pilot training in Big Spring, Texas. Ken achieved what he wanted. He wanted to get an F-4 fighter plane, which I didn't want him to get because I knew where he would be going. But he did, and that's what he wanted.
30: I guess I'd wanted to fly ever since I was a little kid, watching airplanes fly in and out of the Portland International Airport across the Columbia River from the dairy farm I grew up on. But I always wanted to fly a fighter aircraft, and so that was my goal in pilot training, and was able to finish high enough in the class to get the F-4. Like in the movie Top Gun, where that the lady tells Maverick that you're not happy unless you're going Mach 2 with your hair on fire. Well, that's kind of... Of course, we're up fairly high, 25,000 feet, going supersonic at ground level, which is also fun, by the way. I've been supersonic at about 200 feet, and it's amazing.
24: We went on then to Victorville, California for F-4 training for 6 months. At that time, then, in March of 1971, March 4th, my mother and father got the visit that my brother had been declared missing in action. He was in the Army. He was 21 years old. It was a hard day for our family, but 2 months later, it even became more difficult because my mom and dad received the phone call that my brother had been declared dead. But nobody recovered. But on that day, when my mom and dad received that terrible call, I was reaching for the phone to call them, to tell them they were expecting their first grandson. So we went through our training and Ken finished the F-4. And on October 31st of 1971, Ken went to Udorn Air Force Base in Thailand, and I was 7 months pregnant. 2 months later, on December 18th, 1971, I was sitting in my parents' living room, and my brother's sitting in a chair, and he looks out the window, and he says, "Oh, Mom, here comes an Army car." My mother, just because of what had happened, became hysterical. And I was sitting by her and I'm patting her leg and I say, "Mom, it's okay. it's okay. And then the car got closer. And he said, no, it's an Air Force car. I was very young. I was 23 years old, very naive. And I said, oh, Mom, they're probably just bringing me more papers to sign, I said. But the two officers came to the door. My father answered it. And they said, Mrs. Kenneth R. Wells. And I was on the couch, but it took me a while to get up because I was pregnant. I got up and went to the door. And then they read me the telegram. We regret to inform you that your husband, First Lieutenant Kenneth R. Wells, is missing in action. My heart just dropped.
30: I'd only flown 8 missions. This was my 9th mission that I was on the 18th of December of 71. In October of 68, President Johnson had declared a bombing halt over North Vietnam. So we weren't even allowed to fly over the country we're fighting, North Vietnam. So most of our missions were bombing missions in Laos that the North Vietnamese used as road routes to get supplies down to the south. I was the wingman in a 2-ship formation. Out of there, it started out to be a bombing mission in the country of Laos. We took off that day. We had 12 500-pound bombs on board each aircraft. Took off, and as soon as we got airborne, we got a radio call from Red Crown, which was the radar ship out in the Gulf of Tonkin, telling us that another F-4 had been shot down on the border of Laos and North Vietnam. So they wanted us to provide a search and rescue coverage for the other crew that had been shot down. So we kept the bombs on board. We orbited for about 45 minutes, got low on fuel, had to go to an airborne tanker, get topped off with fuel. And as we came off the tanker, we got a call that 2 MiG-21 fighters had launched out of Hanoi and were heading toward the shoot-down site of this other aircraft. So the lead pilot and the lead airplane got permission to drop our bombs on a target that he had hit the day before. And then we proceeded to chase these 2 MiG-21s back into North Vietnam, all the way across North Vietnam. They actually went into Red China. And then we turned around at the border of Red China, very low on fuel, dangerously low on fuel, matter of fact, and we needed to get to a tanker or get back to our base as soon as possible. We got jumped by 2 more MiGs on the way out. I had about 1 minute of fuel left on the aircraft when I called the lead aircraft, and I said, well, we're gonna be punching out in about 1 minute. And he said, well, we'll be about 2 minutes behind you. So they ejected as well, but they were rescued.
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18: And we continue with Our American Stories and with Ken and Candy Wells' story. When we last left off, Candy had just found out that her husband, Ken, was declared missing in action in the Vietnam War. Let's pick back up with their story.
30: You know, you hear people say that their lives flash before their minds. I think that all began during the flight when I was getting ready to pull the ejection handle. I was thinking about Candy, knowing that she's 9 months pregnant and, you know, may not survive this to get home. That particular day, they added on an extra couple missions. They ran out of experienced crew members, had one airplane left. So anyway, I got the toss of the coin, I guess, to be the aircraft commander of that. Lee, my backseater, was only on his 20th mission, so we had two inexperienced guys in our aircraft, but Lee was a major, had 13 years in the Air Force by that time. I was probably pretty naive about what was going to happen. Figured, well, I'm flying with this experienced guy, he knows what to do, and didn't realize that things could go kind of sour. The fuel gauges read zero, that's when we punched out. And we were at about 5,000 feet altitude, doing around 300 knots. Once we got out into the parachute, it's pretty quiet up there when that happens. We heard the engines quit on the aircraft and it went in. We came down on opposite sides of the same hill. I came down in the trees and my parachute canopy got caught up in the branches of the tree, so I stopped. My feet were swinging about 30 feet above the ground. Lowered myself to the ground, got the radio out of my seat pack, and was able to make radio communication contact with Lee. So we kind of figured out we were on opposite sides of this same hill. We took off about 2 in the afternoon. We punched out about 4 in the afternoon. By the time we climbed to the top of the hill, it's probably about 6 in the evening. It's December, so it's pretty dark at that time. And then we're able to spend that night trying to make radio contact with friendly aircraft. We were close enough to hear friendly aircraft talking, but we're far enough away they couldn't hear our transmission. So that was pretty frustrating that all night, about every 50 minutes, we'd try to make radio contact with the aircraft we were hearing. In some cases, it was aircraft that were going in to rescue the other crew that punched out. But daybreak the next morning, we started hearing noises around the bottom of the hill where we're on, some dogs barking, so we knew that they were looking for us. We were able to move a couple hills more inland, away from the coast. Lee said about 10:30 that morning, he said, because it was really cold that night, he said, I'm going to go back and try and get my parachute so I can keep warm out here. I didn't think it was a good idea for him to go back, but he outranked me. So he went back. All I heard was the shooting, and I didn't know whether he was still alive or not. It was about an hour and a half later, around noon. I was about a third of the way down from the top of the hill, and there were probably 20 North Vietnamese that were searching around that area. And they had come by me twice, once each direction, within 10, 15 feet away from me, and hadn't found me. I thought, well, maybe that's the last pass, but then they made a third pass back, and this time the guy was right at my elevation, and he stopped maybe 10, 15 feet away from me, and just staring at me. And when I saw how many guys there were around, I had put my little .38 revolver back in the holster. Knew it wasn't going to be much good. And we just stared at each other for several seconds, and then he raised his rifle and then just started shooting in the air, yelling and screaming. And within a few seconds, there were about 20 guys around me, jumping up and down for joy that just captured an American fighter pilot. They stripped me down to my Fruit of the Looms, tied my wrists and elbows together behind my back, tied two ropes around my neck, one out front and one out back, and off went through the jungle. And I didn't know for at least 2 or 3 hours whether they intended to keep me alive or not. I didn't know whether Lee was alive or not at that point. But we came to a little fire camp on the side of the hill, and that was where I saw, I think, the first real military man that was there. These others were militia type. You know, one guy might have a helmet, someone else have the military shirt, someone else the pants, and but they all had the weapons. But the first real military guy was at this fire camp, and after I'd been there a while, he indicated to somebody to give me something to eat, and the guy handed me a little ball of rice about the size of a golf ball. And that was my first indication, well, if you're going to kill me, you know, you're going to give me something to eat. So after giving me the ball of rice, they gave me a flight suit to put on. And it was a major's flight suit, so I assumed it was Lee's. And then they gave me my boots back, but they wouldn't let me lace them up, tie them up. And so walking several hours through the jungle, I got huge blisters on my feet, which eventually became infected and actually got blood poisoning. Then walked for several hours, came to a little village where they just put me there for a couple hours, and occasionally some little kids would come in and peek at me inside the in the room, or they'd bring me out and let the kids in the neighborhood, you know, see me. It's probably about 10 o'clock that night then they flew us from Haiphong to Hanoi. And so it was when I was put on the helicopter at night, they were actually wiring me, instead of using ropes, used wire to tie me to the seat supports on each side of the helicopter. And that's when I noticed that there was a warm body next to me, and it was Lee. And they actually wired us together somehow, so if I moved to get comfortable, it tightened the wires on him, and he would groan and say, don't do that. If we tried to talk to each other, we got whacked with the butt of a rifle. Oh, weren't allowed to communicate with each other, but just knowing that we were each alive, I think, encouraged the two of us. I don't know, maybe it was a 45-minute helicopter ride from Haiphong to Hanoi. and then drove us to the camp that we called, nicknamed the Hanoi Hilton POW camp.
24: It was on all the major news channels because these were the first four Americans that had been captured in 3 years. And so the Vietnamese government was very thrilled to say they'd captured these Americans, you know, so they plastered their pictures. And I'm grateful that they did, because I was able to see that Ken was okay. There had been a news conference in Hanoi, and I got to see Ken walk out behind a curtain in his prison pajamas. I could see that when he ejected, he had his arms and his legs, and that gave me hope that he was going to be okay. But that was December 21st when I found out he was a POW. December 23rd, I had our son.
18: And you're listening to Ken and Candy Wells share their story. And folks, if you've ever had somebody serving overseas in combat, you know that the husband and the wife are both serving, and you're hearing it here on this story. That worry that she had when her husband was declared missing in action went away when the North Vietnamese paraded around these four airmen, proud that they'd captured them. And this gave the bride a sense of hope, and the very next day, the birth of her child, and at least with some glimmer that something good could happen in the end. When we come back, more of Ken and Candy Wells' story, what happens next, here on Our American Stories.
0: Someone had a birthday.
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3: And we continue with our American stories and Ken and Candy Wells' story. Let's pick up where we last left off.
4: The days were very dark. I went through a short time where I was going through a pity party. Poor Candy, she lost her brother. Her husband's a POW. She had to give birth alone. And it was like, I was really feeling sorry for myself. But then I went to my first Washington State POW/MIA meeting. At that meeting, I walk into this room full of people. And the lady I went with, her husband, was missing in action. And she leaned over and she told me, she said, Candy, there are only three of you in this room that know that your loved one is alive. And that was quite an awakening for me to just get off the pity party and be grateful for what I know. And I quit feeling sorry for myself.
5: When we got to the prison camp, they put us in solitary confinement. And that lasted 9 days. And during that time was the different interrogation sessions. They're basically trying to find out lots of information about the base, where we were stationed. And I had the advantage of being a brand new first lieutenant that knew nothing. Lee, on the other hand, I think they pressured him more for information, but after 9 days, they came and got me out of my cell and took me to another cell partway across camp, and there was already a young man in there. It's a young man who's my age. Dick Vaughn was his name. They put Lee and I with Dick in one cell. 3 days later, then they moved us from that camp over to a camp called the Zoo. It was nicknamed the Zoo. We were put in a cell, then it was probably 15 by 15 square feet. And three of us in one cell. And we didn't know anything about the camp at that point. But a few weeks later, the guard took us out of that cell and just kept us out of the cell for about 2 hours. And when we finally came back into the cell, he locks us up and Dick found a piece of candy on the floor with a piece of paper wrapped around it. Of course, after the guard left, he opened it up and there was a note inside. It said, "Welcome to the Zoo." So there are 79 prisoners in this camp other than yourselves. You three are the only three that have been in this camp less than five years. Through that note, we're able to establish a line of communication with these other 79 guys. And through communication with them, realize that the first prisoner ever captured, Everett Alvarez, was captured August 5 of 1964. He had been there over 7 years when we showed up. So here we are, we'd been there at this point, been there close to a month, you know, probably feeling sorry for ourselves that, you know, we're prisoners and who knows when we're gonna get out of here. And then to realize right across in the next buildings and across this brick wall, 8 foot high brick wall separating our courtyards, where prisoners have been there, you know, in some cases a third or quarter of their lives. So, kind of like Candy going to this meeting and realizing she's lucky to know that I'm alive, you know, we kind of quit feeling sorry for ourselves and started thinking, okay, what can we do to help these guys? We had two methods of communication with them that developed. One was just passing notes across this 8 foot high brick wall. The guards would throw their

0: cigarette wrappers out in the courtyards. And so we would, when we got out, maybe 10, 15 minutes a day to take a bath or to clean our plates and bowls, which grounds up these pieces of paper. Dick, during one of his interrogation sessions, had stolen a piece of pencil lead out of a mechanical pencil. He got it down below the table from the interrogator and pulled the lead out and broke off the blunt end and put it back in. And so we had something to write with. We had the paper. Lee, I always called our walking encyclopedia. He had an amazing memory. He could remember a newspaper article he'd read 2 years ago, names, dates, numbers. So through that, we used the junction of this 8-foot-high brick wall and the edge of the wall of the office building as a mailbox. And then we placed a little chip of a brick on top of it. So if you're looking at it 50, 60 feet away and you saw this little chip up there, you'd realize there's a note up there that needs to be picked up. So one day we would pass a note to them. Next day they would pass a note back to us. I was the scribe. I learned how to write very small and use abbreviations to get a lot of information on one of these pieces of paper. You take a cigarette wrapper and open it up, and you've got a rectangle to write on the inside. Then through that, we set up another way to communicate. They had drilled a hole the size of a nickel through about 15 inches of brick and mortar through the end of their building, aimed right at our door. Our door had a peephole on it with a flap on the outside, and the guards would push that to one side and check on us from time to time throughout the day. But I could push that flap to one side from the inside. I could see the hole in the building that they had drilled through. And they had to drill it fairly high up to hide it from the guards. And so one man had to stand on the shoulders of another man just to get up to the hole. But then he'd stuck a wire through the hole and he'd flick it up and down once for a dot, twice for a dash, use the Morse code to transmit to me. He could see my hand through the peephole and I could transmit back to him using visual alphabet similar to American Sign Language. So we used that method for anything covert, any covert communication. And then the notes going back and forth was, oh, just informational messages. One of the questions they asked us was, did we really land on the moon? They asked us about 40 questions, and we were there about 3 months, and we were able to get through all those 40 questions through these notes, and within a day or two after finishing those questions, we were moved back to the Hanoi Hilton camp. So I kind of look at that as maybe that was our purpose for being there, was to help these guys. Because in that first note, they said, send us all the information you can think about in the outside world in the last 5 years. They were starved for information. Anyway, I just think that really helped them to get that information. Like I say, Lee was a wealth of information about things. They want to know about the stock market, how that was going, what did the new cars look like. And one of the funny questions we got was, have they developed a birth control pill for males yet? So anyway, you never knew what was going to come out of their mouths or out of their notes.
1: And we're listening to Ken and Candy Wells talk about their experience. And my goodness, Candy's was something. She walks into a room with a bunch of other families that had suffered from this term called missing in action. And that's not knowing anything about your loved one and what's going on in their lives overseas. And she quickly got an attitude adjustment because she was one of the few who actually knew her husband was alive. Her pity party, well, it ended. The same thing happened to Ken. He found out that when he was at the Hanoi Hilton, when he was captured, that there had people who had been there 7 years. And quickly his attention turned not on himself and his own feelings, but on serving the men who'd been there for so long and were so starved, so in need of any kind of human touch and connection to the outside world. The story of Ken Wells and his bride Candy continues here on Our American Stories.
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1: And we're back with Our American Stories and with former POW at the Hanoi Hilton, Ken Wells, and his wife Candy. Let's return to this couple with the final part of their stories.
17: I was very much in the media all along the year, every holiday. they made sure to keep up with me. And so I felt like I could help in our community by making people aware that there were POWs out there. We need to keep this on the front burner, get these men home.
0: Well, I guess I always had faith in God. I guess I had faith in our country to the point where if we can just stay alive, somehow they'll come and get us out of here. And faith in our camaraderie just within our group. I mean, it's, I think any one of us would have died, laid our lives down for anyone else in the camp. Still at the Hanoi Hilton in an area called Nugai Village. And I remember guards came and they said, everybody put on good clothes. Well, everybody had two t-shirts and then two long sleeve shirts that just tied with strings in the front. So we had our normal prison clothes and then what the guards would call, put on your good clothes. That was the long sleeve. So what everybody dressed up, it was just pajamas. And so brought everybody out into the small courtyard, and then the camp commander, Vietnamese camp commander, came in with an interpreter and a couple guards. And it was January 29, 1973, when he came in. And he read prepared statement that the peace agreements had been signed in Paris 2 days before on the 27th. There would be a 60-day withdrawal period of all of our troops and a 60-day period of release of the prisoners, 25% every 15 days. Of course, the sick and injured will come home first and then in order of your capture. And so we knew in our group we were going to be part of that last 15-day period. 28 March of 73. They loaded 40 of us on two camouflage buses and drove us through the city of Hanoi to the Gia Lam Airport. Remember coming around this small terminal building, seeing this beautiful C-141 aircraft parked on the ramp, Red Cross on the tail and the American flag on the tail. They called out our names one at a time in the order that we were captured. I was number two in line of that group. Escorted us to the back of the aircraft and up the ramp. When the last man's foot hit the ramp, and the ramp came up, engines were started, we taxied out, pulled on the runway, and I don't think two words were spoken the whole time. They had lied to us so many times during our captivity that we didn't know if this didn't even seem real, that this was happening. Until we got airborne and the gear came up, and then the whole place broke loose, and we knew we were free. And it was about a 2-hour and 45-minute flight to the Philippines, where we spent about 3 days in the hospital there at the Clark Air Base in the Philippines. Got to take a nice hot shower the first time in 16 months. They fitted us for a uniform. Got to go down to the cafeteria and eat whatever we want. When the first prisoners came out, they were real leery about what to feed us, because they didn't know how our bodies would react. But I think after the first group came out, they realized, hey, we just need to let them eat what they want. So they had quite a spread there for us. And I go through with a tray, and anything that looked like it had protein in it, I wanted it. Sat down, a couple glasses of milk. Grew up on a dairy farm, so I missed milk. And I think I ate about 10 bites, and I couldn't eat anymore. Stomach, I think, had shrunk. Then they had arranged times during the evening when we could call home for the first time, and mine is fairly late at night. When I called Candy, it was 4 a.m. on the 29th of March in the States where she was, which was her birthday.
17: Well, first of all, it was 4 a.m., so it was very startling. And it wasn't Ken on the phone, it was another officer who said, Mrs. Kenneth R. Wells? And then it's kind of scary. Yes, you know. Then he said, I have your husband here. Would you like to speak to him? Yes, you know. So then Ken got on, and I knew it was Ken. It was real, and it was like our first date. How are you? Fine. You know, we had been separated about as long as we had been married.
0: When it first got back to the States after 3 days in the Philippines, and they flew us to hospitals across the country, mine happened to be Travis Air Force Base in California near Sacramento.
17: When we were at Travis Air Force Base, they gave each of the families that their husbands or loved one would be coming home, they had each of us in a separate car. So there's a line, a string of cars. The plane pulls up, the red carpet is rolled out, and the band plays, and I'm sitting there just waiting as the door opens up the plane. Of course, I've been watching from the first group, second, third, all the way. So when the door opened and the man stepped out, then my car pulled forward, and the officer then let me out, and I walked the red carpet, and then Ken came down the stairs, and there's some really sweet pictures of Ken and I hugging and kissing for the first time.
0: Spent 2 weeks there going through interrogation sessions again, but also we all had parasites in our bodies. Several different parasites had to be treated. So that's the reason I was there for 2 weeks. It was during that 2 week period, still in California, where, go ahead.
17: I had become so independent of just doing things myself, you know, and taking care of this little person, that I was just going to go out and get us some groceries, you know. So Kevin and I gather him up. I have my hand on the doorknob to turn it, and Ken says, "Where are you going?" And I'm like, "Oh, yeah, I forgot." You know, it was just another thing that we had to get adjustment that, "Oh, yeah, I'm sorry."
0: And we heard later that something like 80 or 90% of the prisoners got divorced after it came home. So there's just a lot of pressure. Like she was saying, she had to become independent, not only for herself, but to take care of, well, Kevin. And of course, I hadn't changed at all in 16 months, right? When I left, I was just a husband. Now I'm coming home to an almost 16-month-old boy. Kind of scary. He didn't have a lot to do with me at first. We're still at Travis in the quarters. The 2 weeks in the hospital there was as an outpatient, so they put us up in the base quarters. But I'd bribe him with food and treats and stuff like that. And at the end of the 2 weeks, when we flew then from Travis up to Portland International Airport, there's a picture of me holding Kevin there, us, and I'm holding Kevin, and I felt like we were dad and son. I think that 2 weeks there was good for us to become a little family unit before they launch us onto the world.
17: It was a great time for us to get to know one another better again.
0: When we know some of the stories of those who didn't get to come home, like her brother Rodney, or even some of the prisoners that came back and their family situation just dissolved, we just feel blessed. We feel God is with us through the whole experience, and we feel blessed to be able to come home and start over and live out a normal life.
17: The POWs were inventive, very creative. I just found it very interesting how that they never gave up that spirit, that they persevered through this difficult time when some people would just collapse. These men persevered, held on, when you know that how little they had, but they did everything to encourage one another, to take care of one another, and just keep on keeping on.
1: And a terrific job on the production, editing, and storytelling by our own Madison Derricotte. And a special thanks to Ken and Candy Wells for sharing their story. What kept them going in that Hanoi Hilton? Well, Ken said it: faith in God, faith in country, faith within his group. And my goodness, what Candy says at the end there about the fact that those men never gave up. They persevered. They held on, comforting each other. The story of Ken and Candy Wells, the story of so many POWs, and, as they said, the story of those who never came back. And not just in Vietnam, but all of America's wars. Their stories, all of them, here on Our American Stories.
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27: News this hour from Town Hall. I'm Jason Walker. Two GIs have been killed in Jordan. Here's correspondent Laura Winters.
28: The Department of War confirming the identities of the two soldiers killed in that Iranian strike on the Jordanian military base. Private Isabella Gonzalez, 19 years old, from Carrollton, Texas, and First Lieutenant Tyler Feehan, 25, from Hawaii. 17 members of the U.S. military have been killed since the launch of Operation Epic Fury back on February 28th.
27: U.S. military has carried out its 10th consecutive night of strikes on Iran to reopen the Strait of Hormuz. It is a massive merger that was almost, well, now it's on hold, and no one is exactly sure what happens next. Here's correspondent Bob Agnew.
29: A federal judge on Monday ordered Paramount and Warner Brothers Discovery to halt their $81 billion merger for at least 2 weeks. That will allow states that are challenging the deal more time to see their case through in court. 12 states, led by California, sued to block Paramount's pending buyout of Warner last week, alleging that such a combination would, quote, extinguish competition in Hollywood and lead to fewer choices for consumers, especially moviegoers and cable customers across the country. Bob Agner reporting.
27: President Trump imposing 50% tariffs on most Canadian goods, declaring that Canada has unfairly discriminated against American autos, alcohol, and dairy products. Administration officials says Canada is one nation other than China that retaliated against Mr. Trump's previous tariffs and must be held accountable. Senator Darlene Graham is running for a full term in her late brother Lindsey Graham's Senate seat. She was sworn in last week to fill the remaining months of her brother's term that ends in January. More on these stories, townhall.com.
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6: The New York City Health Department is reporting a second death from the Legionnaires outbreak on the Upper East Side that has made at least 72 people sick, sending many of them to the hospital. The disease is a form of severe pneumonia caused by a type of bacteria that thrives in warm, stagnant water. Health officials have focused on testing cooling towers that are part of air conditioning systems for large buildings. Health officials did not pinpoint a source for the outbreak, but say there's been a decline in new cases, and that indicates the source of exposure to Legionella bacteria has likely been eliminated. Legionnaires' disease is treatable, but 10% of people will die due to complications. Julie Walker, New York.
27: Five people are dead in an Ohio river after several went into the water to assist another person who was struggling. Rescue teams later found all five victims. Breaking news and analysis, townhall.com. Lisa Dwyer reports on a very troubling murder trial in Massachusetts.
7: Jury selection is underway in Massachusetts for Lindsay Clancy's murder trial. Clancy pled not guilty to three counts of murder in the deaths of her three young children in 2023. Prosecutors argue that Clancy used exercise bands to strangle her three children in a well-planned assault. She also tried to end her own life. Clancy's attorneys plan to lay out an insanity defense, arguing she was over-medicated and dealing with postpartum issues. Clancy and her husband filed lawsuits earlier this year accusing her medical providers of failing to properly treat her for a severe postpartum psychiatric condition. I'm Lisa Dwyer.
27: An attorney says social media influencers Andrew and Tristan Tate will fight extradition to the UK. They're facing sex trafficking charges. More on these stories, townhall.com.
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16: 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Gary McNamara and Eric Harley talk about everything from politics to social issues
0: and news of the day. Whether you're up late or you're just starting your day, welcome to the show. From the Relief Factor Studios, this is Red Eye Radio.
1: All across America, we are welcome. He's Eric Carley, and I'm Gary McNamara. You ready for this? This is one of my favorite audio cuts from the weekend.
11: Goody.
1: Yes, this is Gustavo Gordillo, the co-chair of the New York City DSA.
11: Okay.
1: All right, you ready for this?
11: Okay.
1: About profits in America on Fox News. Here we go.
11: Okay.
1: All right, ready for this?
11: Yeah, okay.
1: This is great. All right, here we go.
12: Landlords in New York have been making a 12% return on their investment on average.
13: How much should they make? What's fair for the landlord to make if you don't like 12?
12: They're complaining that 12 is not enough. And we don't think that anyone should have a constitutional right to double-digit returns on their investment. That's why we've implemented...
13: No one should have a right to a double-digit return on their investment.
12: No one has a right. That's not... No,
13: what are you talking
12: no
13: about?
12: One's in the, that's not in the Constitution, but what we see is that when we implement a rent freeze, we have landlords who are crying that the government is going to put them out of business.
13: They're trying to run a business.
11: No one has a right to double-digit profits.
1: Wow.
11: That's not in the Constitution. They're the DSA. They're the movement that is pro-Constitution. That's what I believe.
1: Wow.
11: Yeah.
1: Oh, my God. I mean, where do
11: you even start?
1: Yeah, I was going to say the same thing. It's like, where do you even tear this apart?
11: So.
1: What a genius this guy is.
11: My first question is, what? Because you think about that. No one has a right to a double-digit return profit. Well, we could go through that, and then you would say, okay, then you would cap it at 9.9%.
1: Cap all profits.
11: Or does the 0.9 also make it double digits?
1: I don't know.
11: And 0.01% would also be two digits.
1: You're going to have to talk to the socialists about this. Well, right now, they wish the landlords to have zero profit.
11: Well, they wish the landlords to be gone.
1: Now,
11: nobody has the right to own your where you live.
1: Because 0.0 technically would be two digits.
11: That's two digits.
1: But. the fascinating thing is, my God, you're talking to children here.
11: Yeah. No,
1: the Constitution has gotten, the Constitution was there and the Bill of Rights is there to do what? Limit government.
11: Yes.
1: It doesn't limit the activities of civilians who aren't breaking the law or interfering on your rights.
11: Right.
1: It doesn't cap and say your freedom ends at this percentage point.
11: Right. Because I could make the point, the case for the DSA, that nobody, if your entire list of priorities is outlined recently is to be implemented, then wouldn't giving people food for free, they would be profiting, right? It would be something of value. Nobody deserves
1: it. You can end that argument with them.
11: Nobody. Well, yeah, no. We do. We have critical thinking skills.
1: Because the whole basis of socialism is the government control and providing the minimal sustenance to you.
11: But which
1: you're saying could be viewed as a profit to you.
11: If you get a benefit of.
1: No.
11: Huh?
1: No.
11: Huh?
1: The flaw in your argument.
11: What?
1: If the government gives something to you, that's not considered a profit. Because a profit you have to earn and work for.
11: No, no. Because there would be no more money. That's what I'm saying. profit now would be redefined of anything of value, which would be food.
1: No, but I mean, is how they define it now.
11: Right.
1: If you have to, if you earn something, that's evil.
11: Well,
1: if you earn something and make a profit, it's evil. If you don't earn it and it's just given to you, that isn't a profit. And that's good.
11: Right. Well,
1: that's not evil.
11: Well, until you get to the ultimate point of the goal, right? Which is to do away with money altogether. No one has any money. You just show up and stand in the bread line.
1: What are we, in Star Trek The Next Generation now?
11: Yes. No, I was thinking about that recently, a lot over the week. Who has rank? Who has power? Who makes the decisions?
1: This was back to a discussion we had, 15 years ago, maybe?
11: Oh, yeah, I think so.
1: About how stupid Star Trek The Next Generation was at
11: there was
1: the
11: no
1: point.
11: Money.
1: Where they said, there's no money because nobody does anything to basically make a profit anymore. Everybody just does it because they believe in, you know, the goodwill of doing good things. And your point was, then why do you have a rank?
11: Yeah, there's no rank there.
1: There's a value.
11: No one gets captain.
1: And as we've said, no society can work that way.
11: Well,
1: society, as we know, one of the things about, and one of the most interesting things that I read, they said, if you look at, for example, in the history of totalitarian countries or communist countries, they don't do what capitalist countries do. Capitalist countries, think about this. We assign a value to everything.
11: Right,
1: everything actually has a monetary value to it.
11: Right.
1: Why? Because there is a value to what things do. If you have something that helps society and is productive, it does have great value.
11: Right.
1: But they said, if you look at these other countries, that's one thing. We account for everything in a capitalist society. Every single thing out there you can assign a value to. And if you don't believe it, watch American Pickers. Now, I know there's Canadian Pickers. I don't know if they do the same thing or whether everything is just
11: Canadian
1: free.
11: Do they have Canadian Pickers?
1: Yeah.
11: Do they have the show?
1: Yeah, there's Canadian Pickers, yeah.
11: I got to find that online.
1: It's on one of my digital channels on my, you know, antenna feed.
11: Yeah.
1: And I've never watched it. I go by. I bet
11: it's on YouTube. I bet there's an episode on YouTube.
1: Yeah, there's Canadian Pickers.
11: I got to see
1: and
11: that.
1: And it's like, what's the value of it? And it's like, well, we're going to charge you 125% of your currency because we're putting an American value on it.
11: Right, right. Well, and here's the thing. You know, you brought up something, though, in the back and forth on the you know, what is earned, right?
1: Mm-hmm.
11: That's what we talk about. We had talked about, because they will tell you, their argument for the longest time is, billionaires have, rich people have. I use the word earned. And they don't. And now they're using the words earned. And you don't have a right to earn double digits. Well, wait a minute. Then you shouldn't earn 9% if someone else is only earning 5%.
1: You know the question I would ask? What about a stock that goes up 1,000% because they discover something? Should that all be confiscated? That wealth attracted to that,
11: I'm sure they'd say yes.
1: Or the capital gains on that should be taxed if it's over 10%, 100%.
11: 100% over 10% gain.
1: Right.
11: I'm sure they would say
1: if you're going to destroy capitalism, you have to have that idea.
11: No, that has to be it.
1: Right.
11: Because if you think about it, and I think we talked about it last week, but the only way to get through to this point is, in the beginning, the destruction of capitalism, which is massive taxation across the board. And if you're a small business owner, what you try and do is when I helped some friends of mine put a business together one time, and we were talking, and you know, we did the work, the homework back then. There was no internet, but we were doing the work, and the idea was you want to make a 20% return, basically, right? And 20% was the target. That's always the target. You want a 20% return. So you increase inventory. You have lots of selection for your customer base. It was a storefront. It was retail. And you want a 20% return. Well, that would be twice as much as the DSA would allow you. And we're talking about a very small business. We're talking about a mom and pop business who they're not going to get rich. They're going to work, you know, for a very long time. They're going to pay a couple of employees here and there, and that's not going to work. Not with the DSA. It's not. Because, and we've been saying this for the longest time with the left, it's not just the rich. They use the rich because the rich are easy to build the jealousy and envy emotion against. They use big corporations because they want you to have in your mind the picture of some big fat old white guy chomping on a cigar, sitting on a mound of money at the top of a tall building. They want you to build this, oh my gosh, they've got it all. Bernie's been doing it for years. They've got it all, as if there is a finite amount of wealth, and there isn't. But they've got it all, therefore you can't ever succeed in life. And the fact is, you can. And what's interesting is, why are people from all over the world coming here? Why are some of the soccer fans going home crying? Because they see, in part, that opportunity, that freedom that leads to that opportunity, which means you can have choices in your life. Does it mean Elon Musk money? Not necessarily. It means being able to do something that you love, maybe make that into a business, or just save money working a job and then having a life by retiring early and traveling or doing the things you love. All of these opportunities are uniquely American. Other countries have tried to adopt them, but nobody's done it like we have. When it comes to liberty, no one has done it like the United States. And what they can't stand is that you would have freedom. What they can't stand is that the debates would go on. What they're trying to do ultimately is control speech, control money.
1: Yeah.
11: If they can control industry, they control it all. Full on communism. And now they're not hiding it. They are promoting it. You just heard it.
1: Well, when you say, for example, that there is no constitutional right. That's what he said. That there is no constitutional right to a double-digit turn on your investment. It doesn't appear in the Constitution. Neither did playing rock music.
11: Right.
1: Anything that you do in life, the Constitution does not say you can race cars.
11: Right.
1: In fact, Eric and I now, because... if we're going to join the DSA, have said there is no, we should ban it right now. There is no constitutional right. It does not exist in the Constitution to play soccer.
11: That's right.
1: I mean, think about how insane these people are. And he goes on a national show and says that. And then you go, let's extrapolate that out. He's saying there is no constitutional right. It doesn't exist in the Constitution that says that you can make any profit.
11: Right. Right.
1: Right. So
11: right.
1: Since
11: he's
1: it doesn't.
11: Saying it right. Limits it.
1: Right. So
11: because it doesn't say it.
1: Right.
11: Outline it specifically of what you can do.
1: Instead of the Constitution, which was a document and the law to limit government's power.
11: Yes.
1: They look at the Constitution as something that should limit an individual's power.
11: Yes. They always have.
1: Yep.
11: And now they're wow. saying it out loud, and it's part of their entire plan.
1: Now, I want to play this audio here because this is the Fox Business, the business Fox Business panel analyzing Gustavo Gordillo, talking about his version of the Constitution.
11: Yeah.
1: Here we go.
11: All right.
12: Landlords in New York have been making a 12% return on their investment for on
13: How
12: average.
13: How much should they make? What's fair for the landlord to make if you don't like 12?
12: They're complaining that 12 is not enough. And we don't think that anyone should have a constitutional right to double-digit returns on their investment.
13: No one should have a right to a double-digit return on their investment.
12: No one has a right.
2: I think his man bun is too tight. Because it's squeezing the logic out of his brain to say things like people don't have a right to invest something. Do they also not have the right to lose 12%? Is there going to be a bottom floor to protect me at the same time?
3: Well, the good news is you said a constitutional right, and I'm hoping that we're not all going to go back and change the Constitution.
14: Well, he doesn't realize that.
2: How it works.
14: Not even relevant. He doesn't even know what the word constitutional means, the fact that he would use it in that context. But go ahead.
15: That's a great snippet. I think it kind of sums everything up in that. So he's going to decide what landlords, what profit an investor can make, when that's going to just force people to not invest, or it doesn't give the incentive to buy a building and to fix a building and then lease a building.
11: By the way, one of the things that is clear from the Constitution is property rights, which includes wealth of all sorts. It's not land. It's not just real estate. It's property. And he missed it completely, of course, because he's a moron.
1: Yeah, he said no one should have the constitutional right. He says that. Then he said at the end, they don't have the constitutional
11: right. It's nowhere in the Constitution, he said. Right. And actually it is.
1: Yeah. We are Red Eye Radio.
11: Brought to you by FPPF, Fuel Power Max.
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5: The U.S. Treasury quietly released its official financial report for 2025. It appears by its own numbers, the U.S. government seems insolvent. It's reported that the Treasury shows about $6 trillion in assets and over $47 trillion in liabilities. Add it all up, and it looks like the U.S. owes more than $130 trillion it doesn't have. If that were a family, they'd earn $52,000 a year, spend $73,000, and already be more than $1 million underwater. Any accountant would call that insolvent. 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

0: With SRN News, I'm Jason Walker. Tropical storm Bertha forming in the Gulf of Mexico, expected to approach the U.S. coast with gusty winds, heavy rain, and a possible storm surge later in the week. And Hurricane Fausto has formed in the eastern Pacific, far from Mexico's Baja California Peninsula. For right now, forecasters say it poses no threat to land. President Trump has imposed 50% tariffs on most Canadian goods, declaring that Canada has unfairly discriminated against American automobiles, dairy products, and alcohol. Administration officials says Canada is one nation other than China that retaliated against Trump's previous tariffs. FBI says a former Army soldier started that fire and fired a gun at a New York building. This is SRN News.
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0: With SRN News, I'm Jason Walker. As the war continues, Jordan's military says overnight it has intercepted five drones launched by Iran targeting the kingdom. Iran has attacked a tanker in the Strait of Hormuz, forcing the crew to abandon ship. That comes early Tuesday morning as the United States conducted yet another round of airstrikes targeting the Islamic Republic. Federal health officials have remained focused on lettuce from Taylor Farms as the source of the outbreak, despite inaccurate test results reported over the weekend. FDA, that is Monday, briefed the media on how the government erroneously reported a direct link between a sample of lettuce, supposedly from Taylor Farms, and the parasite that causes the severe problems. SRN News.
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0: With SRN News, I'm Jason Walker. Tropical storm Bertha has strengthened in the Gulf of Mexico, moving toward the Florida panhandle, causing a tropical storm warning, a bit of storm surge watches. Bertha is moving northwesterly at a whopping 2 miles per hour, maximum sustained winds of 50 miles per hour. Hurricane Fausto forming in the eastern Pacific, far from Mexico's Baja California Peninsula, and right now poses no threat to land. Iran has attacked a tanker in the Strait of Hormuz, forcing its crew to abandon ship. Meanwhile, the U.S. has conducted another round of airstrikes targeting Iran. Lebanon's president meets with President Trump today in Washington to conclude his trip. The goal is to bring long-term calm to Lebanon after war between Israel and Hezbollah. This is SRN News.
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1: I am tired of a set of people on the very far left in the Democratic Party. Ideas that are literally insane, nutty, moronic, dangerous, bigoted, are not progressive. They're regressive, and they should not be in our party.
2: Van Jones gets it. Van Jones sees what's happening. Van Jones, the left-wing liberal who was a czar, I think, under Obama, has been carrying the torch for radical progressive left-wing fringe ideas in the media and in American politics for over a decade now. Van Jones sees who these people are. Here's Bernie Sanders at this rally over the weekend in Michigan. You tell me if this rhetoric sounds familiar, and then you tell me the dark truth behind the policies that he brings with it. Here, take a listen to Bernie Sanders.
3: Sisters, let me tell you, change is coming. Progressives have been defeating establishment candidates all across America. And whether they like it or not, we're going to win here in Michigan. I know that in some of the media, they talk about me, they talk about Abdul, they talk about Alexandria as far, far left, extremist, communist, this and that. And I don't have to tell the people of Grand Rapids or Detroit or Michigan, you've been breathing that filthy air from the forest fires.
2: They're telling you who they are. Yeah, by the way, you didn't hear him deny that they're communists. He actually honeymooned in communist Soviet Union in Moscow. That's where he went for his honeymoon. Romantic, son of a gun. Abdul al-Sayed, also at this rally in Michigan, talking about ICE and immigration enforcement, law and order. This is cut two. This man wants to be a United States senator, and he's winning. The Democrats are empowering this guy. Go ahead.
4: ICE has nothing to do with immigration. ICE has nothing to do with the southern border. ICE is about normalizing paramilitary force on our streets. ICE is about weaponizing the idea of immigration against the Constitution itself. ICE cannot be reformed. ICE cannot be retrained. ICE has to be abolished.
2: As always, when I hear a clip like this, I'm terrified of the cadence, the power, the energy. It evokes dictators of decades gone by, but I'm always most terrified of the roar of the crowd. The roar of that crowd. That's exactly who we're dealing with. And I'm not so sure Republican candidates now who, you know, don't want Trump to engage with Iran and only want to worry about keeping prices down and are just worried about the economy. I mean, listen, maybe they've got a better finger on the pulse of the people in their district, but I'm convinced that this is much bigger than just one election cycle. If we lose now, if they get in, well, I mean, I mentioned the Affordable Care Act. That was ushered in with the same kind of energetic enthusiasm and cheers and the same kind of language. Change is coming, you heard from Bernie Sanders. Change is coming. Yeah, you know what? We voted for change in 2016. You know, we were against the Democrat establishment before you guys thought it was cool. You all wanted Hillary. We voted for change in 2016, and you marshaled the FBI and the CIA and the National Security Apparatus and the Justice Department to destroy the man and destroy the presidency when we, the people, wanted one thing. We wanted change. Then you gave us Biden and a pandemic. You upended our economy. You ruined our children's education. You completely and fundamentally silenced us from speaking out when we disagreed with your education policies, with your racial agenda, with critical race theory, and with your totalitarian policies connected to the virus. And then we rose up again, undeniably and without a doubt, and said, no, we're serious. We want change. And you are continuing to try to destroy our choice for change. This isn't about change. This is about, as a politician once said in America, the fundamental transformation of our country. And his vision is coming true before our very eyes. And I worry. I'm concerned. I am existentially threatened by the fact that Republicans don't seem to be fighting this fight exactly where it's being engaged. But what about you? Let's have your conversation, your end of it, next. But first, I do want to tell you about my friends at Think Factor, because it ain't easy to just get your brain around all of the facts and figures and issues and ideas that we have to deal with every morning on this show. 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
7: SRN News. I'm Rich Thomason in Washington. On orders from President Trump, additional 50% tariffs will be imposed on some Canadian imports. The president accusing the Canadians of unfairly discriminating against American autos, alcohol, and dairy products. Iran remains defiant, attacking a tanker in the Strait of Hormuz, forcing its crew to abandon ship. The U.S. conducted yet another round of airstrikes on Iranian targets. Later today, Lebanon's president will meet with President Trump at meeting at the White House. Former U.S. Army soldier is under arrest in New York City, accused of starting a fire and firing a pellet gun outside a lower Manhattan federal building. And Senator Darlene Graham announcing that she is running for a full term in her late brother Lindsey Graham's Senate seat. On Wall Street, Dow futures 171 points higher. NASDAQ futures up almost 400 points. More details at srnnews.com.
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2: All right, a lot of you lined up. The lines are jammed. You all want to continue in this conversation and engage in it, and I'm grateful for you. If you want to join in when a phone line opens, 855-784-4255, because it's impossible to see exactly where we are right now. Because Democrats, Van Jones, Bill Maher, a couple of others, John Fetterman, plus that man,

0: 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Many of us, our kids, our grandkids, we often hear the constant refrain from the backseat of the car or from the family room while they're watching TV. I'm starving, right? Kids always starving. They have no idea. In 17 countries throughout Latin America and the Caribbean, starvation is very, very real. The price of any available food skyrocketing. Many families are attempting to survive on the equivalent of less than $2 a day. And more often than not, it's Food for the Poor, finding that parents and grandparents are losing that battle to feed their children. Listen.
1: We have been to homes where all the child is crying for is a tortilla. Mi tortillita, mami, mi tortillita. And the mother does not have it. When they hear those cries for hunger that must break their heart, to say to them, we cannot feed you now, maybe tomorrow.
0: Imagine having to tell your children they'll have to wait until tomorrow to eat. We can help. And by the way, these aren't people who are coming to this country to try to exploit our generosity here by breaking our laws. 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That's Larry to 51555. We'll send you a link where you can make that generous gift. Let's help these precious children. They're the poorest of the poor, and Food for the Poor gets them life-giving food, clean drinking water. A gift of $80, or really any amount, but $80 brings hope to children in crisis by providing a year's worth of food for two children. Think about that. When your head hits the pillow tonight and you do an assessment of what your day's work was, you can say that you helped feed two children for an entire year through the generosity of your Christian heart. Go to LarryOShow.com, click on that banner. It says give food, and that's exactly what you'll be doing. Thank you very much for that. So we have a new study that, oh my gosh, this is critically important to this program and, frankly, to the future of the American economy. It's finally been affirmed. All of the naysayers, all of the fake science, all of the quackery out there, finally put to bed. Coffee is not bad for you. In fact, this is the greatest study I've ever seen. Up to 5 cups of coffee a day, completely safe for most adults, and may even have benefits for heart health. This is according to a new scientific statement from the American Heart Association. If you have 3 to 5 8-ounce cups of Joe on a daily basis, that's around 400 milligrams of caffeine, it's linked to a lower risk of heart disease, heart failure, stroke, and type 2 diabetes. Praise the Lord. Honestly, with all the full disclosure, 5 cups of coffee a day, please. How about 5 cups of coffee per show? This is a 3-hour show. I crank. I venture to say I do more than 5 cups. What's 5 cups? That's 8, 10, 10, 40 ounces? Oh, yeah. Oh, absolutely. How many times do I say, pour yourself a hot cup of coffee? We got a lot ahead of us. Yeah, I've got that. For those of you watching the video stream, I've got this nice little copper mug that I use for my coffee. Trust me, this gets refilled many, many times during a morning show. We need coffee. And thank God. And by the way, I know how this works. 6 months from now, a year from now, there's going to be a study that says 5 cups of coffee will actually kill you. In fact, you're probably already dead if you have 5 cups of coffee a day. That's what the new study will say, and I don't care. I will ignore it. I have found the study that affirms my lifestyle. This is the study I'm sticking with for the rest of my life, no matter how short coffee makes it. We have some more food and health news. We have an update now on the explosive diarrhea parasite. We can't get enough of this guy. Cyclospora, right? Is that what it is? Cyclospora? They're so cute. So it's moved from Taco Bell now. Although I don't know if you noticed this. There were people on social media who were posting how they were heading to Taco Bell because they like living on the edge. They're like, yeah, I'm getting a taco salad at Taco Bell. Let's see how it goes. It's like this risk factor. It's like cliff diving or something. Like, what did you do that was dangerous and pushed the boundaries today? I had a taco salad at Taco Bell. Well, they're now focusing not on Taco Bell, but a farm located in Mexico that is owned by or part of the distribution chain for Taylor Farms. Now, Taylor Farms recalled lettuce in 27 different states voluntarily because of this concern. And they had been notified by the FDA that they had some positive reporting on the Cyclospora parasite. Then, though, they put up a post that has now been deleted from social media. But the post says that today we were informed that the FDA made a mistake and this was a false positive. But then they deleted that statement. The FDA pushed back and said, yes, there was a false positive, but just one false positive in a lab sample. It doesn't change the basis for the FDA's ongoing outbreak investigation or the overwhelming epidemiological data supporting the current voluntary recall by Taylor Farms. In other words, there's a lot more going on in this farm in central Mexico. Now, friend of the program, Chef Andrew Gruhl, who comments on all of the food-related eating, nutrition stuff. He was first on our radar during COVID. He points out that whether there's a false positive or not, you shouldn't just be looking at the produce. You need to be looking at the poop. It's poop. This is where we get it. It's from poop. Cyclospora doesn't live on lettuce naturally. It gets there through human fecal contamination. In other words, somehow human fecal matter is getting onto the lettuce in this central Mexico town. My guess is that they've got some pretty lousy water down there. There's a reason why when we go down there, we drink tequila and not water, because this is what it'll do to you. And that's how they're watering our lettuce. Maybe we should grow lettuce here in America. Right? 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
5: Breaking news this hour from Town Hall. Amit Thomason. Heads up along the Gulf Coast, Pensacola, Mobile, New Orleans, and a whole lot of places in between.
6: Tropical storm Bertha in the Gulf of Mexico is moving towards the Florida Panhandle and Alabama. Miami-based National Hurricane Center says that as of early Tuesday, the storm was about 125 miles south of Panama City, Florida, and 200 miles southeast of Mobile, Alabama. Billy Pappin is a senior hurricane specialist with the center.
7: The current forecast basically shows it approaching and then moving inland kind of right along the Louisiana coastline here in about 36 to 48 hours. So we're talking basically Wednesday evening into Thursday morning. And then the track takes it basically right along the Gulf Coast.
6: Areas of flash flooding will also be possible through Friday. I'm Hayap Njuani.
5: And there is a threat of more strong storms in parts of the east, the mid-Atlantic region up into the northeast. In fact, hundreds of flights have already been canceled as a precaution. A federal appeals court is rejecting a request by Joe Biden to block the release of audio recordings and transcripts of his interviews with a memoir ghostwriter before he was elected president. However, the court has put its decision on hold until August 3rd, allowing Mr. Biden more time to consider another appeal. as the U.S. continues its stepped-up attacks on Iran, and Iran responds. An Iranian proxy is threatening to stir up more trouble.
8: Yemen's Houthi rebels are threatening to target Saudi shipping in the Red Sea. Now, this is important because Saudi Arabia, like other Gulf nations, have been affected by Iran's chokehold on the Strait of Hormuz, through which about a fifth of all the world's oil and natural gas passed in peacetime.
5: Correspondent Jonathan Gambrell. On Wall Street this morning, the Dow futures up 104 points. NASDAQ futures 350 points higher. More on these stories at townhall.com.
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11: 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Add the name of a Walmart heiress and her husband to the list of groups that are interested in bringing the NBA to Las Vegas. Portico reporting that Walmart heiress Nancy Walton Laurie and her husband Bill Laurie are interested in bidding on the Las Vegas NBA expansion franchise. Now, the couple live in Anderson and are reportedly worth more than $18 billion, according to Forbes. They once owned the NHL's St. Louis Blues franchise, but sold that team back in 2006 for $150 million. Yesterday was the last day for ownership groups to detail their sources of financing and management plans to the NBA and the investment bank the league has hired to explore expansion plans for Las Vegas as well as Seattle. Other groups interested in the Las Vegas expansion franchise include the Vegas Wants the NBA Group, which is led by Golden Knights owner Bill Foley, and the Magi, which includes basketball great-turned-business mogul Magic Johnson. The NBA expected to make a decision on expansion by the end of the year. Las Vegas' job market getting better. Employers added more than 3,000 jobs in June for a total increase of more than 25,000 jobs over the same time last year. That's according to the latest numbers released by the Nevada Department of Employment, Training, and Rehabilitation. While the job growth is a good sign, Las Vegas' jobless rate in May, third highest in the country among major cities at 5.3%. Still, Nevada's job growth rate over the past year leads the nation. And NV Energy has begun issuing refund checks to customers it overcharged. The utility announced earlier last week it had begun issuing more than $63 million in refunds, including interest, to customers that were misclassified and overcharged. Take AM 670 with you wherever you go. 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
14: A minor accident in the Northwest Valley as you where the I-11 and Northern Beltway meet up. Southbound I-11, right where it meets up with 215 in the north. It's a minor accident there on the right shoulder. On the surface streets, a pretty serious-looking one in the Northwestern Valley. It's right in the middle of the Cheyenne and El Capitan intersection. You have lanes blocked in the mostly westbound Cheyenne and El Capitan. We continue to have a slight chance of afternoon thunderstorms. Otherwise, partly sunny skies and hot temperatures rising to 105 this afternoon with plenty of humidity. An extreme heat watch is in effect later on in the week. That could bring temperatures in excess of 110 degrees by the weekend. It's 91 right now. 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
19: And now, here's Armstrong and Getty.
20: From Studio C, a dimly lit room deeper than the bowels of the Armstrong and Getty Communications compound. And hey, y'all, got some breaking news as we walk in the studio. Pete Hegseth, the Secretary of War, has canceled his behind closed doors briefing of Congress about where things are on the war with Iran, which is kind of a big deal because he has not talked to Congress for a long time since the war started back up, certainly, and there could be good reasons for him canceling it. I mean, he is running a hot war in which we are bombing people and they are shooting at us and they fired at some of our bases overnight and that sort of stuff. So he might have good reasons like, hey, I can't be there at 9 o'clock. I got to go figure this out and then be back. But he is going to address Congress later this afternoon, and there are going to be lots of questions from lots of people in both parties. This isn't one of those deals where one party is going to be rah-rah for whoever's being questioned and the other person is going to, or the other party is going to be, killing them. Both parties are going to be very skeptical because the latest polling that has come out is it is at best 65-35 issue right now against, and it's not popular with either party. So it'll be interesting to see how Pete handles that. He's asking for $87 billion more dollars. The problem would be from the negative crowd, I think, would be even if you think it's a terrible idea that we're there or got in or whatever, that's for the history books now. What do we do at this point? Because we can't just leave and have Iran in charge of the strait. So maybe they'll get into that conversation this afternoon. I do not know. Just came across kind of a funny anniversary that it is. It is the, I think, 4-year, would that be right? 22, probably 3-year anniversary of the Oppenbarbie weekend, when the movie Oppenheimer, by the same guy who did The Odyssey, Christopher Nolan, and the Barbie movie came out the same weekend. Remember, it was like the first big movie weekend after COVID, and it was supposed to rescue the whole motion picture industry, and it kind of did. But it was funny that both of those movies, you couldn't, if you tried, come up with two movies more opposite ends of the spectrum than that. Oppenbarbie. Speaking of Christopher Nolan, I'm going to the Odyssey maybe today. Haven't decided yet. My tickets aren't so good for the IMAX, which I'd be sitting in the front row and staring straight up at the screen. And some people are getting actually motion sickness, which I get motion sickness really easy. Motion sickness by sitting close to these IMAX movies, the pictures moving around and everything like that. So trying to avoid that. But if, as I often tell my kids when they're complaining about things like that, if that's the worst thing that happened to you today, you've got one heck of a good day going on. Other stories I look forward to getting to. Yet another scandal at top medical schools where they were discriminating by race against various very, very qualified candidates to get into medical school and become doctors. It has happened again, this time University of California, San Diego, where they were clearly doing something unconstitutional, according to the Supreme Court in several different rulings, and by not letting various Asian and white kids get into medical school versus other Hispanic and black kids who had much lower qualifications. That is horrible. It's horrible all the way around. You can't fix racism with racism, as John Roberts, the head justice of the Supreme Court, once said, and it makes perfectly good sense. You can't fix racism with racism. So it's just bad all the way around on the face of it, but particularly for medical schools to not have our best people getting in or not. Very, very frustrating. Joe is here, by the way. He is not on vacation again. He did not decide to take a post-anniversary vacation. We're having a technical problem with his microphone in which he would sound horrible. So we'll bring him back in just a second. I do want to start the show officially, though, so we don't get in trouble with the FCC. And then we'll be off and running. It is, I'm Jack Armstrong. He's Joe Getty on this. It is Tuesday, July 21st, the year 26. We are Armstrong and Getty, and we approve of this program. Let's begin the whole shooting match today. 4 hours of it at Mark.
18: Tonight, thousands watched them on that nest cam, the beloved bald eagles Jackie and Shadow. What's just happened to Jackie?
20: There you go. We both thought that was amusing last night on ABC News. David Muir treating the eagle with a human name like it's the war in Iran. He has one tone of voice, whether you're talking about war in Iran, who won the World Cup, or a baby eagle flying out of a nest. He has the same tone of voice, which I find quite hilarious. Maybe we'll get to that story later. I know some of you actually are into it. Oh, another news story breaking. Lindsey Graham's sister announced she is going to run to take his seat, or to hold on to his seat is the way she's portraying it. She says that her brother, Lindsey, did a lot of work, and she wants to keep that work going, and so she is going to run. As we said last week when she stepped in as the interim, we're not big fans around here of family names holding on to seats, whether it's mayors, congresspeople, senators, or presidential families. But if she's actually running, she gets to run. I mean, I have no problem with her running, and she'll be facing competition from other Republicans. But she said she wants to continue Lindsey Graham's work, which I find kind of interesting because a lot of the reporting was that she was more into domestic issues and kind of tempered his foreign policy thing. You know, Lindsey Graham was all about protecting U.S. power around the world and keeping us safe and being the world's policeman and all that sort of stuff, and that she was not as into it. So I don't know if she would be continuing his work or not, but she'll have to explain that as she runs. Trying to figure out what other big stories we're going to be getting into, other than a British ship was bombed yesterday by the Iranians, and they had to completely abandon ship. And in the last 24 hours, zero oil tankers have crossed the strait. Zero. So the strait is not open, no matter how you look at it. Got more on the headlines of all these different stories and a lot of fun stuff for you. I hope you can stick around. Stay here.
21: Armstrong and Getty.
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20: I'm really sucking down this doctor-approved coffee today now that the doctor has said it's good for you. Katie, bar the door.
22: Don't be a pussy. Drink 4 or 5 cups at least. That's what I say.
20: Katie, put on the apron and learn to be a barista instead of bar the door.
22: Right.
20: Joe joins us on the show because we had a technical problem. Did you have some?
22: Delighted to be here, yes.
20: Did you have some titles for us that we missed out on?
22: I did indeed. Dems wake up to the DSA threat. Too late. Or wider war is here.
20: I'd say.
22: Yeah, yeah. We were talking about the green shoots of resistance I was seeing from mainstream Democrats against the DSA. I think they've been putting down roots for a while. The plant is healthier than I suggested yesterday. We're not privy to the insider Democratic Party discussions, the behind closed doors discussions. It's now become clear they are full 4-alarm, red alert, DEFCON 1 against the threat from the socialists within the Democratic Party. Who wins that battle? I don't know, but it's on.
20: Yeah, well, who wins that battle? Because I was about to say, I remember when the Republicans were 4-alarm, fire, DEFCON, whatever, all hands on deck when Trump rose to first place in 2015, and we got to stop this now. And Trump took over the party and has been running it for a dozen years almost. And I'm not comparing freaking communists to Trump taking over the Republican Party. But
22: it's an apt comparison.
20: An insurgency is an apt comparison. And the fact that you can't always stop an insurgency.
22: Right. And the very Republicans who are tutting about Trump now go to him hat in hand.
20: Yeah, I know. I remember some of these people. It's hilarious. Lindsey Graham would be one of them. I remember some of these people on cable news. Let me tell you one thing, Jim. Donald Trump is not going to be the nominee of our party. Now you see him groveling about Trump all the time. Yeah. It's kind of hilarious. But hope to God we don't see that in 3 years with the socialists. These various mainstream Democrats that are coming out and saying, no, we can't be the party of communism. And they're saying, no, I have always been a communist. And you must be misquoting me from back in 2026.
22: Right.
20: I saw which one of the guys in New York, the political family, he was the governor, it was groping people. Which one is he?
22: Oh, Cuomo.
20: Which Cuomo? Whichever Cuomo he is.
22: Is the muscled one, isn't he?
20: Chris is the muscle one. I lifted weights next to.
22: Andrew Cuomo is the gropey one.
20: I lifted weights with Chris at the gym.
22: Right. Gym buddy.
20: Andrew is the former governor, and I saw
5: sweetheart, honey.
20: I saw him on one of the cable news channels.
22: Excelsior!
5: And he, Excelsior!
20: He can speak his mind at this point because he's irrelevant. He lost to Mom Mondami. But he was out yesterday saying we cannot be taken over by this left-wing socialist party. And he gave a little speech about how socialism has never worked and killed people and all this sort of stuff.
22: Right.
20: Of course, he's in the I got nothing to lose part of his life.
22: Yeah, and as you point out, and as I pointed out in the title, sometimes you realize, you know what, that energetic but nutty coalition that we kind of thought, let's let them in because they're votes. Sometimes that infection spreads, and it's over.
20: We've got a race today, right, in Arizona, in which you've got an insurgent left of the mainstream Democrat running against a Democrat. So we'll see how that goes.
22: Yeah, Elizabeth Warren weighed in, was it yesterday or 2 days ago, endorsing El Sayed, the Islamist communist rich man who's advocating Medicare for all, while his wife laughs at people who are on Medicare and tells them to go to hell. One of the great, ridiculously hypocritical candidates in the history of mankind, but he is ascendant for sure, and Liz Warren on his side.
20: Yeah, so we'll see how that turns out. Holy cow. I did mention briefly in your absence the British tanker that got taken over by Iran yesterday or got shot at, and they were forced to abandon ship. And so zero tankers made it through the strait in the last 24 hours.
22: Oof.
20: And so that's what I wonder what the questioning will be in Congress today when Secretary of War Pete Hegseth goes in there. Since it's not popular with either party, I saw Britt Hume going after the war yesterday. I saw, who's the blonde woman? Laura Ingraham.
22: There's so many of them.
20: Saying, man, they're going to have to.
22: Some dye their hair these days.
20: Indicating to me that they feel like their viewership on Fox isn't really into this war either. And I don't know what he's going to say. But the problem is, it's not like, we got to get out of Afghanistan yesterday. Because I thought we were going to get the same result whether we stayed or left, which I think is clearly true. The Taliban was going to take over whether we left yesterday or in 5 years. This is a different situation. We can't just leave now. The strait would be in the hands of the Iranians. That would be a major change in world energy policy if we just stopped today.
22: Well, right, and the Houthis now are talking about choking off that other strait. Apparently we'll have to memorize the name of that next. Leaving now is absolutely not a choice. Luckily, though, we have the brave leadership of Donald J., who gave the big speech about something or other to do with elections and has now started another trade war with Canada. So, onward and upward.
20: So, what did Canada do to piss him off yesterday? I saw the headlines break everywhere that we're launching a pretty big tariff on all kinds of stuff coming out of Canada.
22: The only explanation I've gotten, and this is a quote from the White House, the tariffs were a response to the country's, quote, discriminatory treatment of American products.
20: An additional 50% tariff, which is a huge increase, on goods from Canada, including wine, hockey sticks, and cement. I had an order for all three of those. Just a weird situation where a driveway needs fixed.
22: Right.
20: It's about to bust out a little hockey.
22: Wine. I was going to get drunk and build myself a hockey rink. Now what? Now what, huh, Trump?
20: Now what? Yours is way better. Gonna get drunk and build a hockey rink. That's funny. You hit me right where I live.
8: This is Trump's America.
22: Yeah, I don't study Canadian-U.S. trade. I know as much as the next guy, but I can't believe this is where our attention ought to be. All right.
20: The White House said the tariffs were a response to the country's discriminatory treatment of American products. Some sectors and goods, including energy, potash.
22: Yeah. Yeah, you got to have it. You got to have it.
20: What's potash or potash?
22: It's a part of the making of cement.
20: Oh, okay.
22: It's a
20: Wall Street Journal.
22: Mineral.
20: You can't just throw that word in there and assume all your readers know what the hell that means. You got to put in a little parentheses, a common ingredient in cement. And fish or critical minerals.
22: Well, those will be exempt from the new tariffs.
20: Will be exempt from
22: so
20: the tariffs, yeah.
22: Big time potash importers are breathing a sigh of relief today. Hockey stick enthusiasts, not so much.
20: Wow. This hockey stick just got really expensive.
22: And it's a long, long, long time. Wine enthusiast, including fabulous California wines, I asked the following question. Canadian wine?
20: Yeah, I don't know anything. I've been out of the wine game for 2 decades. So is Canada a big wine producer? Not to your knowledge?
22: I never heard the two words strung together.
20: Oh, okay.
22: Yeah. Oh, that reminds me of a charming story.
20: Tastes like
22: from
20: potash, as far as I'm concerned.
22: Reminds me of a charming story. I was aboard the cruise to Alaska with my bride, and I was going to one of the many interesting educational lectures held by historians and experts as you cruised to your next location. It was wonderful. And one of them was a reference to, I think it may have been the English explorers or somebody, trading with the natives, including for moose butter.
20: Ew. And what part of the moose do they squeeze to get that to come out of?
22: That's the thing. I went up to the guy after the lecture. I said, hey, I've got a question for you. Moose butter. What is the process involved? And he busted out laughing and he said, oh my God, I'm sorry. I should have explained. It's actually like moose fat rendered down into a lard.
20: So nobody's which was out referred there to as, with the gentle touch milking a moose.
22: Well, because I said to the guy, I was picturing somebody milking a moose, and I want to meet that man and shake his hand because he's got stones. And he laughed again. He said, sorry, yeah, sorry. It's just an expression. If you can milk a moose, man, you're a good farmer.
20: Okay, we're actually going to get headlines with
22: Heather Myers.
20: Heather Myers, in theory, we got some technical problems, but with Heather Myers coming up in just a second, and then we got mailbag and more news of the day and everything that's going on. And if you miss a segment, get the podcast Armstrong and Getty On Demand.
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29: We're closing in on the upcoming Las Vegas Raiders season, and once again, the team's throwing open the doors for you to see their practices. On select dates in August, you'll be allowed into their facility in Henderson free of charge on a first-come, first-served basis. First open practice is Sunday, August 2nd. The Las Vegas Aces looked rested and ready when they headed north of the border to take on the WNBA expansion franchise, the Toronto Tempo. The defending champs hadn't played a game in more than a week, and that break in the schedule clearly did them good as they easily controlled the tempo with a 109-83 win. The Aces are off to Washington tomorrow before the WNBA All-Star break this weekend. Baseball's back in Summerlin this week. The Aviators welcome the Chihuahuas from El Paso to Las Vegas Ballpark for a six-game series that starts tonight. Their parent club, the Athletics, got a rare win on Monday night in Arizona, final score 5-2.
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34: Cars accidents go pretty quiet on our valley roadways right now. That problem in the Northwest Valley on Cheyenne and El Capitan has been cleared out of the way. You'll see some leftover debris, but no intersection is blocked any longer there at El Capitan and Cheyenne. Police activity on the east side of the valley, Boulder Highway and Nellis area. Now, northbound Nellis is being redirected before the Walmart shopping center. It's a police involved shooting there. Boulder Highway and Nellis. Looks like Nellis is going to be most affected there. A slight chance of afternoon thunderstorms, once again putting it at 10%. Otherwise, partly sunny skies and temperatures going to 105. Again, it's already 90 degrees. 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
0: It's kind of funny giving my son advice on how to approach a girl that he is interested in, given the fact that when I was his age, I wouldn't have never even considered approaching a girl.
1: Yeah, but you developed some class A game later. I've observed it in action.
0: Well, what I'm telling him, and I think it's true, you just got to get the conversation started. And it doesn't really make any difference whatsoever what it is. Just get a conversation going, and then you'll be into it, and it'll be off and running. And if she has any interest in you at all, actually, if she has anything other than, you know, already predisposed dislike of you, the conversation will be up and running. If she's already formed an opinion of not liking, she might shut you down, which sometimes happens, but not very often.
1: Good Lord, it's hot. Does this milk taste funny to you?
0: Oh, the shoes are cool. Where did you get those? I was looking at those the other day. Whatever. It doesn't make any difference.
1: Woman wearing men's shoes? What?
0: People wear the same tennis shoes. Are you excited about school starting again? Anything! Just got to get it going. Do you hear the new album from whoever?
1: Yes.
0: Did you watch the World Cup soccer? Doesn't matter.
1: That's a good one.
0: You'll be off into a different conversation in moments anyway. You just got to start with something.
1: Oh, man. What was I going to say? Oh, more headlines. The Houthis are blockading Saudi Arabia now. All right, here we go. War. Hamas has selected a new leader. Holy cow. He's got to go to select quote right now. Or one of your fine insurance companies and to get a little life insurance. Not tomorrow. Today. That'll do. That's enough news. It's all depressing. I have sent to Hansen a Twitter thread I ran into yesterday that I've already begun implementing in my own life. Your TV shipped with all sorts of settings you don't want on it. It's set to pop.
0: I don't know this.
1: In a brightly lit Walmart or Costco or whatever amidst a bunch of other TVs. In blazing fluorescent lighting, and all sorts of settings are wrong, including the setting that takes a screen capture of what you're watching every 30 seconds and sells your data.
0: Wow.
1: That is a setting, and it's a longish Twitter thread because it's like 12, 13 settings, but it goes into details, and it has like two or three of the big brands. And, you know, if you're at all tech savvy, even if it doesn't have your brand, you can probably find your way to the right settings. It was quite a revelation to me, and I found out, my TVs were on the eco setting, so they weren't quite as saturated with color and brightness as they
0: first,
1: should be.
0: First thing I do when I get a TV is I go through the entire menu of settings. I am very particular about my this and that, my contrast, my brightness, my this.
1: Mm, yeah. I know the basics, but some of the stuff was about the director's setting, and take this off the motion smoothing, they have that for the store display too, but you don't want it when you're watching TV.
0: I'm highly troubled by the information capture that sends off to various places. I hate that. Hate it.
1: I don't want to forget. So soon we're dealing with some technical gremlins, as you've probably heard already, but soon we'll have that posted under hot links at armstrongandgetty.com. Really cool if you watch your television at all, and I think most of us do.
0: Cool. We'll get into mailbag coming up. Stay here.
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7: 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On this Tuesday, I'm thinking about election integrity. President Trump believes voting in America has been compromised and is attempting to persuade we the people that his assertion is true. During a speech last Thursday, the president declassified 25 documents to back up his allegations. Nevertheless, much of the Democratic leadership called the president's actions baseless, without really any data at all backing up their dissent. This is all happening because President Trump wants Congress to pass the Save America Act, whereby proof of citizenship would be shown in order to vote. The Democrats will not support that legislation, no matter what the data is. So, that's where the nation finds itself. The opposing party does not believe anything the president says because they want to destroy him. That's where we are, a precarious place to be. China and Russia well understand the advantage they now have been given. Technology can disrupt an honest vote count, especially in tight races. That's not baseless. It is happening. But our country is so divided, little, if anything, will be done. 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That is the Morning O'Reilly Update. 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
0: You can fight the socialism of the wackadoos of the Democratic Party, but is it going to make any difference if we're taken over very quickly by tech socialism, which is being pushed from all fronts by the tech bros? Interesting thought. Might have to get into that next hour.
1: Wow. Wow. Something new to fear? Be weirded out by... Here's your freedom-loving quote of the day. Hanson, you and I are going to work on a project together. Get your head out of the oven. It'll be fine. You know the omnipresent flags on the front porches of woke idiots? This house, we believe in diversity, equity, transgenderism.
0: I walk by one every day on the way to the gym.
1: Oh, my God.
0: Lots of yard signs and flags.
1: Are you so desperate for approval.
0: Well, what I think is funny is their "we don't hate blah, blah, blah" on their long list, and I just guarantee they would hate me. They probably already hate me.
1: Well, they hate anybody to the left of Liz Warren. They're brimming with boiling rage all the time. To the right, exactly. That's what I meant. By left, I meant right. Try to hang with me. Anyway, I would love to see a parody of that, and there are some good ones out there, with the following freedom-loving quote of the day. And this is from a cartoon sent along by one of our alert listeners. It's a teacher helping victims unlearn, and the cartoon is a bunch of millennial-looking or Gen Z-looking, pierced, angry-looking trans-ish, a couple of them. One, you are not a victim. Two, free does not mean free. Three, you are not entitled to someone else's hard-earned money ever. Four, you cannot tax a nation into prosperity. Five, the rich are not responsible for your financial situation. You are. And six, more government always means less freedom. Amen to that. Mailbag.
0: Woo!
1: Drop us a note, mailbag at armstrongyegetty.com, on the topic of Mamdani arresting Netanyahu. Let him do it, then Trump can make an example of the idiot in a New York minute. Mamdani can sit in federal prison and enjoy a BLT sandwich with leftover Taco Bell lettuce. Yes, that would be justice. That's Antonio.
0: Wow.
1: It's oddly specific.
0: Why are you wishing explosive diarrhea on your political opponents?
1: Moving along. Speaking of which, crappy situation in San Diego, writes Steve. Due to a city budget deficit, San Diego's closed 13 of the 28 public restrooms in Mission Bay Park and reduced porta-potties on Fiesta Island. These closures, which saved the city about $547,000, allegedly, have sparked frustration from families and park advocates during the busy summer season. We have had the honor, the pleasure of being on in San Diego for, gosh, how long? Forever. And have watched it swing further and further left and get crappier and crappier.
0: Well, I was complaining while you were gone about the lack of public restrooms in California because of the whole homeless situation. It's very, very angering.
1: Yeah, I would say.
0: Between trying to figure out the whole trans restroom thing and homeless people using it for their bathtub, people just have decided not to have restrooms, so you don't have public restrooms. We gave away public restrooms.
1: Yeah.
0: Along with other things we're giving away in civilization. Drives me nuts.
1: Yeah, indeed. Here's a note from Jonathan. Was listening to the show today, heard the communist jihadi dolt Hassan Piker, we'll talk more about this later, expresses admiration for the great Helmsman Mao. When I was in college ages ago, I was convinced by a professor, never take college students seriously, I'm living proof, that the great cultural revolution was the great Helmsman's way of ensuring the perpetuation of his glorious revolution. So he had a professor pitching him on that Mao was a great man. I visited China in the early 80s with the tour, had the opportunity to talk with several guides and others and ask them about the wonders of the Cultural Revolution. My presuppositions were crushed. The universal response was that it was an absolute disaster for China and the Chinese people. They wouldn't tell you that anymore, my friend, if you took a tour. As Xi Jinping has doubled down on Maoism. They talked about vicious student Red Guards enveloping the countryside, dispensing death sentences, and exiling engineers, teachers, lawyers, and other unfortunates to the countryside for quote-unquote re-education for years and years. Today, this is or should be common knowledge, so for Piker to express his devotion to a mass murderer who had no regard for his own people is disgusting, but totally in keeping with the vision of the hard left for the future of America.
0: And President Xi's family was one of those families that was sent to the countryside and lost everything they had for re-education and all that sort of stuff, which is one of the reasons it's amazing that he's gone the direction he has.
1: Yeah, yeah. This fascinating from Carolyn Jack, in answer to a question you had about what it's like when hyperinflation kicks in one of your failed countries. You guys were talking about the Iranian currency, blah, blah, blah. I was born in 1951, raised in Zimbabwe, formerly known as Rhodesia. Their currency took a little slide, too. Grew up with the Rhodesian pound. It was 4-1 to the dollar. Then they converted to Rhodesian dollars, and if I remember correctly, this was valued at the same amount. Well, things went from bad to worse, and literally wheelbarrows full of money were required to just buy main basics and staples. Finally, they issued 100 trillion Zimbabwe dollars. This wouldn't even buy an egg. Going to the grocery store was an adventure as prices climbed steadily and changed from the time you entered the store till the time you left. As in Iran, people were bartering their skills and services till one morning people woke up to find the government had dollarized the currency. their currency was worthless, and now you needed U.S. dollars.
0: Wow, that'd be a scary thing to live through. We have no idea political scary.
1: Right, right. Carolyn mentioned she came to the U.S. in 1985, took a citizenship test, and to this day I'm so proud to call myself an American. We're proud to call you an American too, Carolyn. Glad you're here.
0: God, the idea of losing everything you've made in your life overnight because of government malfeasance is, I can't imagine how you deal with it. Well, it makes you so angry, you get a gun and you put on a bandana and you take to the streets and you're willing to die for it. That's how mad it makes you.
1: In many cases, yeah, yeah. Let's see, Roter with an interesting thought. The idea of the seven deadly sins has been around for more than 1,500 years. Today, seemingly half of a generation suffers from at least two of the seven, envy and sloth. They covet what other people have and are too lazy to work to obtain their own worldly goods.
0: I'm a gluttony man.
1: But as you, as you pointed out yesterday, some people, yes, he is. That was my scale. That was weird.
0: Throwing a dash of lust, gluttony and lust. And unfortunately, they don't go well together. The gluttony keeps you from being able to fulfill your lust.
1: You almost have to pick one. Yeah. Yeah. But as you pointed out yesterday, some young people believe that socialists are just very social. They like to get together and talk to each other. We've got to play that again.
0: Oh, it is too good. Well, you're right. We should have played that every hour yesterday. Let's play it every hour today.
1: I know. And then Roter suggests, I now hereby propose we recognize an eighth deadly sin, stupidity. Oh, my brother. So true.
0: The eighth deadly sin, stupidity.
1: And then he says, Jack, go to Jersey Mike's, get the number 13 Mike's way and some pepperoncini. Oh, yeah.
0: No way. As long as I don't get the, you know what.
1: Yeah,
0: that's what I'm trying to avoid. If you missed the segment, get the podcast. More on the way.
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8: Breaking news this hour from Town Hall. Anach Thomason. A Republican-held U.S. Senate seat may stay in the family, as correspondent Laura Winters explained.
9: Darlene Graham says she prayed on it and has decided she will run for her late brother's Senate seat. Graham says President Trump urged her to jump into the race and run for the full 6-year term in South Carolina. Graham saying on her X page, I've made a decision. I'm in.
8: Darlene Graham was sworn in last week to fill out the remaining months of the late Senator Lindsey Graham's term, which ends in January. Barring a successful appeal, Joe Biden will have to release audio recordings and transcripts of his interviews with a memoir ghostwriter before he was elected president. That's a ruling of a federal appeals court. Iran remains defiant.
10: 10 consecutive nights of U.S. strikes haven't forced Tehran to loosen its grip on the Strait of Hormuz, through which about a fifth of all traded crude oil and natural gas previously passed. The UK's Maritime Trade Operations Agency says it's received multiple reports of a tanker being hit by a projectile 8 nautical miles off the coast of Oman. Iran's paramilitary Revolutionary Guard claimed the attack and those on two other ships targeted in the waterway since Sunday. As fighting has intensified between the US and Iran, mediators have stepped up efforts to revive the interim peace deal signed last month.
8: The BBC's Yolande Nell. On orders from President Trump, additional 50% tariffs going to be imposed on some Canadian imports. The president accusing the Canadians of unfairly discriminating against American goods. Tropical Storm Bertha, building strength in the Gulf of America, moving toward the Florida Panhandle. Stocks are higher this morning on Wall Street. The Dow's up 189 points. The Nasdaq Composite Index ahead 227. 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
13: 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Add the name of a Walmart heiress and her husband to the list of groups that are interested in bringing the NBA to Las Vegas. Portico reporting that Walmart heiress Nancy Walton Laurie and her husband Bill Laurie are interested in bidding on the Las Vegas NBA expansion franchise. Now, the couple live in Anderson and are reportedly worth more than $18 billion, according to Forbes. They once owned the NHL's St. Louis Blues franchise, but sold that team back in 2006 for $150 million. Yesterday was the last day for ownership groups to detail their sources of financing and management plans to the NBA and the investment bank the league has hired to explore expansion plans for Las Vegas as well as Seattle. Other groups interested in the Las Vegas expansion franchise include the Vegas Wants the NBA Group, which is led by Golden Knights owner Bill Foley, and the Magi, which includes basketball great-turned-business mogul Magic Johnson. The NBA expected to make a decision on expansion by the end of the year. Las Vegas' job market getting better. Employers added more than 3,000 jobs in June for a total increase of more than 25,000 jobs over the same time last year. That's according to the latest numbers released by the Nevada Department of Employment, Training, and Rehabilitation. While the job growth is a good sign, Las Vegas' jobless rate in May, third highest in the country among major cities at 5.3%. Still, Nevada's job growth rate over the past year leads the nation. And NV Energy has begun issuing refund checks to customers it overcharged. The utility announced earlier last week it had begun issuing more than $63 million in refunds, including interest, to customers that were misclassified and overcharge. Take AM 670 with you wherever you go. Check out our website at 670kmzq.com. 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
14: We have a big traffic problem on the east side of the valley. Due to some police activity, a major street closed off. Nellis is shut down both directions between Harmon and Boulder Highway. That is closed off, so instead of Nellis, you want to use Boulder Highway or Mountain Vista to the west. Again, it's Nellis that's shut down between Harmon and Boulder Highway. Officer involved shooting in that area near the Walmart parking lot. Also on the west side streets, watch for an accident on Buffalo northbound at Vegas Drive. That's taking up the right lane. Well, there's still a slight chance of afternoon thunderstorms, about 10% again, otherwise partly sunny skies, and it's going to be hot. 105 is the high today, plenty of humidity. It is 91 degrees already. 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
0: Pentagon has announced we've had 100 troops injured in the last 2 weeks since the fighting started again. These numbers are going to start to add up to get people's attention. We got more on the war in Iran and where that's going after a 10th straight night of bombing coming up a little bit later this hour. So this next clip, we played it yesterday, and people loved it so much, we thought we ought to play it every hour. You ought to hear it. This is definitely nut picking, where you pick one Kukula and hold them up as an example of this is what they're all like. Probably too many of them are like this.
1: I wouldn't play this down. This definitely fits what we were talking about last week about the appeal of the DSA.
0: This is a college kid trying to explain what socialism is.
17: I know, I saw a statistic, amazing for you guys, more than half of young Americans now prefer socialism over capitalism. So if you can look into the camera and give a 30-second elevator pitch on why socialism is better than capitalism.
19: Community. Are you tired of sitting alone and being by yourself and having no one to talk to? Being a socialist is all about community. It's about literally sitting down and having coffee with a random stranger and talking to them, talking about the game. Hell, I have hugged more strangers in this past summer because of the Knicks game, because of the World Cup, because socialism works. It's the watch parties that Zoran hosted. It's about the parties that we allow. We don't have cops hogging every single site and saying, oh, you can't be here because there's too many people. Instead of allowing people just being in their nature, a natural element of talking to each other, to bond over things we love and share. So that's what socialism is. It ain't a scary word. It ain't me taking your house. It's about me making sure your house remains in your hands and some millionaire doesn't take it from you. That's it.
1: Wow.
0: Whoa, and his vote counts the same as yours.
1: Which either motivates the hell out of you to get out and vote to cancel his, or makes you stay at home shaking your head.
0: All these years of talking about this sort of stuff and elections and everything like that, I still don't quite understand. And I've asked them before on the air, and they're never honest about it. Political professionals. Mm-hmm. How much of your job is appealing to the dumb people who have no idea what's going on? On all these cable news shows and, you know, articles in the New Yorker and think pieces you write for the whatever. You act like it's about policy. Isn't it a fact that to get over the finish line, you need a whole bunch of people like that guy or dumb people who are, you know, on the other side of the political aisle who really have no idea what they're talking about? You just got them into your tent by the millions, and that's what's won your election. And I've never gotten any political professional to ever admit that that's part of the job. It has to be part of the job.
1: I know we both like reading and talking to some of the real thinkers in politics, your Jonas Goldberg and your Tim's Sandifer and all. But in terms of actual electoral politics, you'd be better off watching Inside Baseball or just about equal.
0: Dancing with the Stars.
1: There you go. It's about frightening and or enticing people who have no idea what's going on to come to your trough.
0: I mean, that guy clearly doesn't have the slightest idea. I mean, even the slightest idea what socialism versus free market is as a conversation.
1: Yeah, he knows nothing about politics, although at the very end, he finally got to it. Like, you get to keep your home and a millionaire can't take it from you. So at least he heard something from somebody that stuck in his head. But here's the part of that.
0: I've never made more friends in any time in my life. All these watch parties with the Knicks. That's socialism.
20: What you just said is one of the most insanely idiotic things I have ever heard. Everyone in this room is now dumber for having listened to it.
0: That is true.
20: May God have mercy on your soul.
0: Also true.
1: That's one of my favorite lines from any movie ever. That was an Adam Sandler vehicle, wasn't it?
0: I do not know. Waterboy, maybe? I think that's from Citizen Kane.
1: Okay. So, politically speaking, obviously, he's an idiot. But I think from a marketing point of view and observing social interaction, not socialism, but anthropology, whatever, the modern world, I have now come into this narrative multiple times, including that great piece I shared from the Wall Street Journal, I think it was Friday. The DSA has realized young people are lonely. They are craving in-person interaction. They're craving purpose. We're going to give it to them. So as I was pointing out last week, they have game nights. They have fun runs. They have ice cream socials. They have 100 excuses for young people to be together in person. And, it reminds me, honestly, of some of the youth things I did through my church as a kid. A lot of it was social, and then there was the Christian aspect of it that was part of it. But the draw for a lot of kids was absolutely the social aspect of it. Mm. There are a lot of things we did that had nothing to do with the New Testament or the Old.
0: Kids have both been to church camps that they went to because of the social stuff.
1: Right, exactly. And that's what the DSA is doing, and they're doing it effectively. And while
0: that's a good example.
1: That halfwit was absolutely a halfwit. I think we scoff at that strategy at our peril. To our peril. Around our peril.
0: Under
1: we
0: shouldn't our do peril. It.
1: Exactly. Yeah, we should not do that because they're onto something.
0: Different thing I mentioned last hour, which I don't know much about. Maybe I'll look more into this. Somebody was writing about tech bros socialism. And I suppose that's the right term for it, because your Elon Musk, your Peter Thiel, your Mark Andreessen, your various people who are always talking about the future under AI are talking about a post-work world with top-down distribution and equity.
1: Yeah,
0: how is that not socialism? I mean, that's clearly what it is. It's going to be some sort of tech socialism. Elon, who's clearly a free market guy, and you know, he's Trumpy, and he's warning us about the wokes and socialists all the time. I think his argument would be, well, that's what we're going to have to do because there's going to be no jobs and AI is going to do everything. But there's still no way to describe that other than a government-run economy.
1: Right.
0: Distribution of funds.
1: Yeah. And let's just all agree that the textbook definition of socialism is not what we're talking about. We're talking about widespread redistribution of wealth and heavy government industrial partnerships to keep people from revolting. That's what they're talking about. And that's absolutely what they're talking about. 100%.
0: Yeah. And I don't understand why they never have to answer for that. Who's going to collect all this money when AI is being so productive? Who's going to decide who gets how much? What's the structure for that that will be any better than any other system that's tried this in the past?
1: Right. Yeah, they're it's not like they're not admitting it. They're just not explaining how it will work structurally, because I don't think it will.
0: Well, that's the talk about the devil's in the details.
1: Oh, yeah. Yeah, 100%.
0: That's the whole ballgame.
1: Yeah. Here. More on that after a word from our friends at Incogni. There are thousands of places on the internet that have a file with your name on it, with your home address, your cell number, your email address, maybe even your medical conditions, your age, how you vote, your kids' names, thousands of them. You do not have time to contact all of them and tell them, hey, get rid of my info, because that is your right. But Incogni has time.
0: Got a perfect example. A friend of mine contacted me last night and said, hey, I wondered, you know about this sort of stuff more than I do. 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And I said, that's absolutely a scam. 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
0: That's one of the key tells, which I only know just because we've talked about it, and warnings is the whole small amount of money thing coming out of your account. Or
1: yeah, it's a test. It's a low resistance. Is this the sort of person that it's worth pursuing this scam on? Yeah.
0: Wow. It's frightening. Yeah. The frightening part is that in this particular case, it was somebody they worked with years ago, but they had their phone number and sent you a text from their phone number like it was them saying, hey, I've got a financial problem and I need some help.
1: Yeah. Yeah. I got hit with the party invitation thing and got suckered. Not too terribly long ago. I undid it pretty easily.
0: I'd fall for that. Absolutely.
1: Yeah.
0: I wouldn't think twice. Oh, that sucks.
1: Yeah.
0: Bastards.
1: Yeah. Well, and I have a friend who's getting married coming up in the fall, and his invitation, it's all electronic, and the event, the schedule, and just all the information you need is electronic, like it is these days. But you need to sign on to the little invite site, whatever it is, to show that you're an actual guest. Blah, blah, blah. It is so similar to the scam. I was tired and distracted one day. I should have recognized the subtle difference. I didn't. But it's pretty good. It's pretty sophisticated.
0: Yeah. I got hit with a text yesterday that I'm 2 months behind on my rent from the company that does the stuff with the house that I rent. Mm. And I know that I'm not, but it had the link to their portal, which I stupidly clicked on, but it looked like the real portal, and I think maybe it was. So I don't know. I don't know if they got hacked. I'm trying to straighten that out today, but I may have clicked on a bad link and, like, ruined my life. In fact, I might be completely broke as we speak.
1: And
0: drained of my bodily fluids.
1: I might.
0: In fact, my kids might not even be at my house right now. Who knows what's going on?
1: Michael, if he hits you up, just say, I don't carry cash. That usually makes him go away.
3: It's actually true.
1: Yeah. Yeah. Speaking of not having any cash, back to the socialism theme. We'll be talking about this a little bit more later. If you haven't heard the DSA's actual platform, I have it in front of me, and it's effing Fruit Loops. We touched on it some yesterday. And also, absolutely true now that mainstream Democrats are recognizing, oh, wait a minute. This is not a mildly annoying part of our big tent party. These people are coming for us. So that war will be interesting to witness.
0: God, I'd say.
1: From over here on the right side of the aisle, all us fascists gather together plotting our fascist plots.
0: Why are the sales for mini alcohol bottles up when people are drinking less? I have a bit of a suspicion about that story.
1: Hmm. I can't imagine.
0: As a guy who knows a lot of alcoholics. Hmm. What's going on?
1: What is going on there?
0: Among other things we got on the way. Stay tuned.
2: Armstrong and Getty.
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26: Booze, bigger isn't necessarily better. A number of alcohol companies have noticed sales of smaller bottles on the rise. That's fueling a move for them to offer more mini bottles. Experts say consumers appear more willing to buy alcohol when they don't have to drop as much money to do so. Makes sense. And sometimes, especially with wine, Carolina, you just want the one serving, right?
0: Okay, so...
1: No. Wrong. No, I don't.
0: That might be... doesn't make much sense, really. Booze is too expensive, so you're buying the tiny little bottles. I assume you're drinking the same amount, so it's actually more expensive to do it that way, so that doesn't really make any sense.
1: Way more.
0: Yeah. I was thinking it might be... I have no proof of this whatsoever. Most secret alcoholics I've known, I was never a booze guy. I was a beer drinker. I was never a booze guy, but most booze like alcoholics I've known, they're all about the little mini bottles. And because you know, you buy them and you can like pour them into your coffee at work or watching your kid play Little League or whatever it is you're doing. And I just wondered if all this people are drinking less at bars and stuff like that thing. Yeah, I'm not drinking anymore either, pouring your little tiny bottle into your thing at the Little League game.
1: You know, as a man who just dropped a substantial amount of money at a liquor store yesterday, whenever there are people in front of me in line who are buying a bunch of little bottles, they're not sophisticates, okay? and alcoholics come from all walks of life, obviously.
0: Absolutely.
1: But they definitely look like people who are trying to get away with like, day drinking, all day, day drinking.
0: Why else would you be buying little bottles of alcohol?
1: Well, here's, I got to do like alcoholic hacks. That'll be my new, my website that'll get lots of hits. Get the big bottle that costs a lot less and get the little travel bottles at the drugstore for like your shampoo or whatever. It's obvious. Of course, I haven't rotted my brain with, you know, constant alcohol.
0: Would you like me to explain it to you from an alcoholic standpoint?
1: Yeah.
0: In your own mind, you think you're just going to have this one or two, or you're stopping today and you won't need them tomorrow or whatever.
1: Oh.
0: That's what happens.
1: I'm offended by the lack of thrift.
0: You have to constantly lie to yourself about how much you're going to drink. Otherwise, I mean, if you took it all in, it was, I'm going to drink 800 beers this week. So the smart thing to do would be to buy them in bulk at Costco. You know, you buy 1 6-pack at a time, thinking, this is all I need. Yeah, I need one more. I need another one. I need one more 6-pack. You know, today I need to buy more 6-packs. That's the why that is.
1: Huh, interesting.
0: Yeah. I wanted to talk about, because... Well, this doesn't fit in. We're doing China cabinet coming up later.
1: Yeah, look inside the China cabinet.
0: I like it when you say it that way. I hope I'm old and, you know, I'm in the winter of my life and my time has passed. My generation's time has passed. I hope the young people figure out what to do about this whole algorithm thing that we're all living under in terms of our news flow. I don't like my algorithms that I've got on my Twitter, that I've got on my YouTube. Can I get different ones? Should I start multiple accounts so I can switch around with algorithms? And it locks you into an information flow, and it's almost always unhealthy. My Twitter feed is just depressing as S. And I'm like, quit. I mean, I've noticed it affecting me.
1: Mm.
0: Yeah. We've been on Twitter for many, many, many years. It's just recently that I started looking at the For You suggestions from Twitter. I used to always go to sites. I never had them fed to me. I don't know why I started doing this. But now I look at the For You stuff, and it figured out kind of what I'm interested in. I'm kind of a guy that likes, you know, the world's going to hell stuff. And so it just feeds me endless world's going to hell like it's the only news. And I've noticed it having an effect on my mood.
1: Yes,
0: and
1: they don't call it joy scrolling.
0: And I want to, like, I wish I could go in there and say, hey, make the algorithm more optimistic. Send me good news, because I know there's plenty of it out there.
1: Right. Just saw a story in the New York Post. The Treasury Department stopped $100 million from going out to dead people in Social Security, I think it was. I'll bring you the details later. I almost didn't click on it because it was good news, because it was something positive. I thought, what the hell's the matter with you? But, yeah, it's about the algorithms. Neil Ferguson, we referenced this yesterday, co-wrote a great article about how historians are now helpless against algorithms, trying to straighten people out about the Holocaust or whatever. And I was reading about that, how young men, they go down that road, that the Nazi-ish road, and they just get flooded with the stuff. It's terrible.
0: Yeah, that needs to be, hey, young people, fix the algorithm problem.
5: Armstrong and Getty.
11: 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I've been surfing here since I was a kid. Now, seeing my grandson out on the water, it means everything to me. Watching him and taking in the blue waves, the sea breeze, the blurry horizon?
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18: The Las Vegas Aces looked rested and ready when they headed north of the border to take on the WNBA expansion franchise, the Toronto Tempo. The defending champs hadn't played a game in more than a week, and that break in the schedule clearly did them good as they easily controlled the Tempo with a 109-83 win. The Aces are off to Washington tomorrow before the WNBA All-Star break this weekend. Baseball's back in Summerlin this week. The Aviators welcome the Chihuahuas from El Paso to Las Vegas Ballpark for a six-game series that starts tonight. Their parent club, the Athletics, got a rare win on Monday night in Arizona, final score 5-2. 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On select dates in August, you'll be allowed into their facility in Henderson free of charge on a first-come, first-served basis. First open practice is Sunday, August 2nd.
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24: Ongoing police activity on the east side of the valley comes with a major street closure. Officer involved shooting in the Walmart shopping center at Nellis and Boulder Highway. Nellis is closed down both directions between Harmon and Boulder Highway. Now, Boulder Highway itself not affected, so you can use that as an alternate or head west to Mountain Vista for your north-south travel instead of Nellis. Again, Nellis shut down between Harmon and Boulder Highway. Probably will for be for most of the morning. Got a west side injury accident on Tropicana westbound after Valley View. Still working one at the west side intersection of Buffalo and Vegas Drive. Got a small chance of afternoon thunderstorms, otherwise partly sunny skies and 105 are high today. I'm Mark Thomas with your on-time traffic brought to you by Meineke Car Care Centers on AM 670 KMZQ.
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0: 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So
1: I'm going to go hold off on another 10 years just to be sure on not eating salad. I haven't in the previous 10 years, and I won't in the next 10 years.
0: I seriously clicked on this article thinking there's one thing I don't want to read. Can I eat lettuce now? What to know about the cyclosporiasis outbreak? As investigators continue to study the outbreak and its possible sources, many people have questions about what safety.
1: Explosive diarrhea!
0: Here's the latest advice. Did the Food and Drug Administration really walk back its recall of the Taylor Farms iceberg lettuce? Can I eat romaine instead? What can I do if my favorite foods are from Taco Bell? Bubba, people have many questions. Here's what you should know about which foods are under scrutiny and what you should and shouldn't eat. Question number one. FDA said Taylor Farms lettuce did not test positive. Does that mean I can eat lettuce now? Not necessarily. Is the answer.
1: Thanks for that.
0: Yeah, no kidding.
1: That's the very conversation my kids were having last night. What about romaine?
0: Calm down, son. Calm down. We can eat romaine again soon enough. I know you're having a tough time. So I want to talk more about the DSA and the fight with the mainstream Democrats, but I want to squeeze this in. It's worth
1: it. I ever have a wedge salad again?
0: Son, you pat him on the shoulder. It'll be okay, buddy. I do enjoy the wedge. Oh, the blue cheese,
1: I don't know what bacon. I don't know what these words mean, actually. I see them
0: cherry
1: on menus.
0: Tomato.
1: As I'm looking for the real food, I see them on the menu.
0: Oh, my God. You're a salad fraudster. You're a bandwagon jumper.
1: I'm just throwing around terms I've seen on menus, again, as I'm looking for the actual food.
0: I thought this was worth squeezing in. Katie Pavlich tweeted that every American needs to listen to this entire speech. Marco Rubio talking about left-wing violence and that sort of thing. And she says, not just clips, it is phenomenal. Thank you, Secretary Rubio, for recognizing the severity of the problem, most importantly, working to combat it. Well, that was commented on by the excellent AG account on Twitter that many people are familiar with, AG Hamilton 29. It started out, the pretext, I think, was that it was as if Alexander Hamilton was tweeting. But it's evolved. This guy's a really, really good thinker. And I am going to quote him now. If you want to understand the entire problem with our political conversations right now, Marco Rubio delivered an extremely consequential speech identifying and pushing for action on the significant threat of growing left-wing violent extremism. There were 60 countries there as part of the call to action. Another administration official went on an entertainment podcast where he engaged in a bunch of conspiratorial nonsense with little substance. Yet the ex-political conversation was overwhelmingly focused on arguing about the latter while ignoring Marco's speech and associated planned actions. Too many people now view politics as just a form of entertainment instead of a means through which we resolve or address real issues. These incentives are doing real harm to our ability to achieve anything substantive. He's right.
1: If Marco Rubio gets elected president, that speech he gave last week is going to be the turning point that allowed that to happen. Because he got so much good press out of that in conservative quarters.
0: Right, right. And contrasted with the other contender, the obvious contender, J.D. Vance, and his playing footsie with Nazis, pretending to give credence to conspiracy theories to keep those folks on his side. I hope maybe you're into whatever. Maybe you think George Bush planned 9/11, Kennedy assassination was the CIA, and the moon landing was fake. But I hope you're bright enough to know when somebody is pandering to you and doesn't believe what you believe. JD just thinks he's so clever. Anyway.
1: It's amazing to me, switching topics, how much conversation is going on about the 3,000-year-old poem, The Odyssey by Homer, because of this movie. So many think pieces and podcasts and YouTube documentaries, you know, what they got, what was left out, or this take on it, or, you know, it's woke or not woke, or it's conservative or not conservative, or whatever, but just, that's got to be a good thing, isn't it? That such a major part of Western civilization is being discussed at great depth 3,000 years later?
0: I think it absolutely is. I'm seeing backlash against some of the leftist lunacy in ways that are pleasing me. Oh, and backlash against some of the tech stuff that's making people miserable, too. And I'm hoping the war against Western civilization may have reached its apex.
1: Ooh, well, I got a comment on that I'll have to get into later.
0: I hope. I don't know.
1: Lots of stuff on the way. Stay here.
2: Armstrong and Getty.
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15: Josh, well, record ahead of you. 343.19, don't forget. Here in. Oh, my word. He said I could do it. He said I will do it. I'm telling you I'm going to do it. I'm telling you when I'm going to do it. I'm telling you where I'm going to do it. And he's done it.
1: So, new world record for the mile, 3:42.66. You're running a mile in 3 minutes and 42 seconds. Broke the world record that it held for 27 years, I think it was. A long, long time.
0: Wow. A Scotsman.
1: Yeah, a white guy.
0: Hasty, yeah. Wow, that's fast.
1: That is fast. Did it have anything to do with the shoes? I don't know. I did a little research on that. It's not as the long distance running, those spongy shoes, but they don't wear the spongy shoes in a mile. They wear really flat, spiky shoes. So I'm not sure it had anything to do with that.
0: Yeah, I don't know.
1: So
0: you'd look at me, you'd think, boy, that guy's knowledgeable about fast running, but you'd be wrong. I'm not.
1: We've talked a lot about how nostalgia has had its run and it's over. There was a time when nostalgia was really fantastic.
0: So much better back in the day.
1: Nostalgia was better back in the day. It's not anymore. And nostalgia is all about, you know, your formative years or were you alive at the time for the most part. Not always. I mean, yeah, there's some Abe Lincoln memorabilia I would like to have, and I wasn't alive at the time, so. I guess that's not always true. But here you got some Beatle lyrics handwritten by John Lennon on the back of a Valentine's Day card that sold for $656,000 yesterday at an auction. The song is If I Fell, which I don't know that song.
0: Oh, that's good. Good early song. Yeah.
1: Anyway, but that would be probably...
16: If I fell in love with you
1: and I promised
16: to be true.
1: So probably somebody who was, you know... a teenager in the 60s, and that mattered a lot to them, probably. Mm-hmm. And then in future generations, will it mean anything or not? I don't know. But other things that were in this same auction, there was some cool stuff here. Oh, I saw one thing. Wilt Chamberlain's warm-up jersey. Just said Chamberlain on the back from the Golden State Warriors. Freaking, I'd wear that every single day. Except it'd be way too big. It'd just hang off me, and I'd look like a little kid. But I think I'm more into stuff you could wear or use that would be cool rather than just something that I have in a drawer and I show it to somebody now and then.
0: Well, as you may recall, I for a time owned John Oates' guitar.
1: Oh, that's right.
0: Didn't do me any good.
1: Like I have one of the main guitars that Dwight Yoakam's lead guitar player played. I have that, and I enjoy playing it. It's a good guitar, so I don't know, whatever. And I didn't pay any more for it than a regular guitar, actually. Here's one I know you would like, Joe. First of all, if you remember the movie Airplane, when they would put it on autopilot, they would have these inflatable pilots that sat in the seat.
0: Oh, yeah.
1: They sold one of those for $200,000 yesterday. Hoverboards from Back to the Future. How about Willy Wonka's hat from the original 1971, his top hat that he wore, sold for $350,000.
0: Wow.
1: That's pretty cool. The .44 Magnum revolver Clint Eastwood had in when he was police detective Harry Callahan. This one specifically from when he said famously, "Go ahead, make my day."
0: Oh, I've seen that clip like 5 times lately. YouTube keeps showing it to me
1: because
0: they know I watch it.
1: That's a cool clip. That actual .44 Magnum sold for $200,000 yesterday. But here's the one I know you would want, Joe. The rug from The Big Lebowski. Really ties the room together.
0: The very rug that tied the room together.
1: The very rug. They sold that yesterday. How cool is that?
0: How much?
1: Let's see if I can find it here. I'm on the New York Post, which makes it impossible to look at things with ads.
0: Yes.
1: So you're not actually selling. $350,000.
0: See, if I could afford one piece of memorabilia or not, or another, I always think the same thing. What am I going to do with this? I'm going to show it to people, and they're going to say, wow, and I'll get a certain amount of joy. I'll look at it a lot.
1: That's why I would like something I would wear. I'd wear Wilt Chamberlain, says Chamberlain across the back, his warm-up jersey. I would love to wear that.
0: You know, if I could buy Paul's lyrics to Yesterday or John's to I Am the Walrus or something like that, I would buy those, and I would be super excited about it. And 2 weeks later...
1: Right. You'd think, if I'd have put that in an index fund.
0: And I love it more than I can tell you, that music. But right. I just... Each their own.
1: If you missed the segment, get the podcast Armstrong and Getty on demand. There's another hour to go.
2: Armstrong and Getty.
17: 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Now, seeing my grandson out on the water, it means everything to me. 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
20: News this hour at Town Hall. I'm Bob Agnew in Washington. The president is welcoming another world leader to the White House. Here's correspondent Willie Nelson.
21: The president of Lebanon, Joseph Aoun, is set to meet President Trump at the White House. The two will hold a bilateral meeting in the Oval Office as the administration continues its push to strengthen security and stability across the Middle East. Willie Nelson, The White House.
20: President Trump is promising that every soldier's death caused by Iran will be avenged as the military strikes continue. Here's correspondent Laura Winters.
22: The U.S. military striking targets in Iran for a 10th night in a row in retaliation for Iran attacking a base in Jordan and killing three U.S. soldiers, including a 19-year-old woman from Carrollton, Texas, and a 25-year-old man from Hawaii.
23: We feel very badly, but, you know, those great people, those great patriots were out there fighting that Iran could not have a nuclear weapon.
22: Laura Winters reporting.
20: Tropical Storm Bertha is strengthening in the Gulf of Mexico.
24: We do have tropical storm watches and warnings in effect for portions of the Florida Panhandle, coastal Alabama, Mississippi, and then also the Louisiana coastline. And in fact, the city of New Orleans, the metro area, is currently under a tropical storm watch.
20: And that is Philippe Pappin at the National Hurricane Center. A storm surge watch indicating rising possible life-threatening water moving inland from the coast in 48 hours. The Women's Tennis Association introducing a one-off mandatory gene testing for all players.
25: It's a requirement to compete at the 2028 Los Angeles Olympics. The WTA has updated its women's eligibility policy to include gender screening based on biological sex this week to preserve the integrity of women's professional tennis and maintain fair competition conditions for all players. The new policy takes the organization in line with the eligibility policy introduced by the IOC in March to align with President Trump's executive order on sports ahead of the 2028 Olympics.
20: That's Keith Peters, more at townhall.com.
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27: 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Add the name of a Walmart heiress and her husband to the list of groups that are interested in bringing the NBA to Las Vegas. Portico reporting that Walmart heiress Nancy Walton Laurie and her husband Bill Laurie are interested in bidding on the Las Vegas NBA expansion franchise. Now, the couple live in Anderson and are reportedly worth more than $18 billion, according to Forbes. They once owned the NHL's St. Louis Blues franchise, but sold that team back in 2006 for $150 million. Yesterday, was the last day for ownership groups to detail their sources of financing and management plans to the NBA and the investment bank the league has hired to explore expansion plans for Las Vegas as well as Seattle. Other groups interested in the Las Vegas expansion franchise include the Vegas Wants the NBA Group, which is led by Golden Knights owner Bill Foley, and the Magi, which includes basketball great-turned-business mogul Magic Johnson. The NBA expected to make a decision on expansion by the end of the year. Las Vegas' job market getting better. Employers added more than 3,000 jobs in June for a total increase of more than 25,000 jobs over the same time last year. That's according to the latest numbers released by the Nevada Department of Employment, Training, and Rehabilitation. While the job growth is a good sign, Las Vegas' jobless rate in May, third highest in the country among major cities at 5.3%. Still, Nevada's job growth rate over the past year leads the nation. And NV Energy has begun issuing refund checks to customers it overcharged. The utility announced earlier last week it had begun issuing more than $63 million in refunds, including interest, to customers that were misclassified and overcharged. Take AM 670 with you wherever you go. 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

0: temporary who may have gone to their school is suddenly worth millions of dollars because he went to go work for OpenAI or XAI or whatever it is. And that divide, like you're in that middle part and you feel like you're getting left.
1: Unserious of the Ivy League. Just a fact. You Brown graduates can get mad at me. It's true. In the most intellectually unserious of the Ivy League and the most liberal as well, by the way, not a surprise. And he is a millionaire many times over by doing what we do, commentary. But he's speaking for the class of white Brooklynite. I went to Brandeis. I went to Colgate. You know, whatever. GW, no offense, Clay. I went to one of these schools that's super expensive, Amherst. And I don't now have some fancy job that's paying me what I think I'm worth. To my point that I just made, because I think a lot of people might even sneer. They go, oh, yeah, sure, Buck. The plumbers are making more than guys with master's degrees. If you own your plumbing business, you are. If you got 4 or 5 employees, 20% of millionaires now are headed by retirees. Of the remaining 80% of people with $1 million or more net worth, okay, over 2/3 are self-employed small business owners.
0: Yeah.
1: What guys, I mean, this is the facts are the facts.
0: Look, the best way to make money in America is to own a business. That's just the reality. Now, are there other ways that you can go through the elite educational cadre and end up wealthy? Yes. Are there some incredibly highly paid lawyers who are making millions of dollars a year? Yes. Highly paid doctors and whatnot. But the best way to make money is to own a small business that might not even be a very sexy business.
1: Can I tell you something true? I don't think we've ever talked about this before. You, I think, are an outlier in this way in that you were willing to do... You had a law degree, but were willing to do the media thing with a wife and kid or kids
0: two
1: at the
0: kids,
1: time.
0: Yeah.
1: Two kids. There's no way I would have started this career if I was married with kids. No way. Because I thought the failure rate was super, super, meaning failure rate that you could stay in this business and make a living over the long term. A lot of people drop out, go do something else. And by the way, a lot of them are very happy and they have great lives. Yeah. And, you know, they had fun doing media for 5 or 10 years. You are the rare bird. And that you must have looked at Laura and been like, yeah, I'm going to write stuff online and make money doing it. Like, that's, I did the same thing, but I was a single guy, no kids, no debt, no nothing. And so I could live very, very cheaply. I'm just saying, if it wasn't for that, Clay, I would have gone to a business and probably tried to start a business, like a normal business in America.
0: I have a great wife, and I also have very high risk tolerance. And one might say a lot of self-confidence that may or may not be justified, but so far has served me well. And part of that is I was just talking about people who make millions of dollars. You know, law partners at big-time law firms, they make 10, 15. Some of them now are making $20 million a year. That's the kind of lawyers that big insurance companies, that big business, those are the guys and gals that they are hiring. Do you have those kind of resources? 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
0: Born on America's darkest day of September 11th, the Tunnel to the Towers Foundation has been helping America's heroes ever since. Heroes like United States Army Sergeant William McKenna. Motivated by the tragedy of 9/11, he enlisted and served two tours in Iraq, where he was exposed daily to toxic chemicals from burn pits.
1: Less than a year after returning from his final tour, William lost his life to T-cell lymphoma. He left behind his wife, Dina, and their two daughters. His widow, Dina, continues to fight tirelessly for veterans exposed to burn pits.
0: In this 25th anniversary year of 9/11, we continue to see the lasting impact that day has on our heroes and their families. The Tunnel to the Towers Foundation honored William's memory and his family's sacrifice by paying off their mortgage. Help more families like the McKennas.
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1: Welcome back in here to Clay and Buck. This was a, oh boy, this was a moment. We're talking about the hard left and how crazy they are. By the way, Trump met with the Lebanese president. I listened to that press conference live. We'll get to it. But I generally don't like to talk about these like left-wing lunatics by name because why give them the press? But I guess I have to here. This is Hassan Piker. This guy is being pushed harder by the left-wing corporate media than any human being I have seen in a very long time. Here is what he says about Chairman Mao of China. Listen to this, play 9.
9: I got stopped by a cop who thought I was like making fun of Mao Zedong, which I never would and never will. Mao Zedong is one of the great leaders of this world, okay? A man who changed the entire universe, the entire planet, okay? For real, yes. I mean, there was a lot of excesses, let's be real, but the People's Republic of China would not exist without Mao Zedong.
1: Mao may have been the most evil human being to have ever lived on planet Earth, Clay. By death count, by temperament, by, I mean, as evil as Hitler, as evil as Stalin, killed more people than both, by the way, was a stooge of the Soviets. And this guy's going around, he's campaigning with Bernie Sanders. He's chummy with Mom Donnie. They do podcasts together, the whole thing. This is lunacy.
0: I also would put him, I bet, if you look up where he went to school, that he's emblematic of these young leftists.
1: Oh, he's a Nepo baby rich kid, by the way.
0: Yes.
1: Just to be, he's a communist who lives in like a $6 million house in Los Angeles, you know, or $5 million or $3 million, whatever it is. 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
12: 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The defending champs hadn't played a game in more than a week, and that break in the schedule clearly did them good as they easily controlled the Tempo with a 109-83 win. The Aces are off to Washington tomorrow before the WNBA All-Star break this weekend. Baseball's back in Summerlin this week. The Aviators welcome the Chihuahuas from El Paso to Las Vegas Ballpark for a six-game series that starts tonight. Their parent club, the Athletics, got a rare win on Monday night in Arizona, final score 5-2. We're closing in on the upcoming Las Vegas Raiders season, and once again, the team's throwing open the doors for you to see their practices. On select dates in August, you'll be allowed into their facility in Henderson free of charge on a first-come, first-served basis. First open practice is Sunday, August 2nd.
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0: Welcome back in. Buck was just talking about Hassan Piker and whether he's actually attractive off air. I don't know that he's that good looking either. Like, he's supposed to be like this sex bot. Like, I don't know. I'm not saying that I am a great...
1: This is like a pop star that everyone's being told is so talented. You're like, really, though? But no. There's nothing impressive about this individual at all, and he's a scummy, he's dumb, but they're always telling us he's so hot and he likes guns. This guy doesn't know his ass from his elbow about guns, and calm down with the New York Times editorial board telling us how hot he is. Give me a break.
0: Well, I do think this is somewhat reflective of there is still in legacy media an ability that they believe to cover something and make it a thing.
1: Yes, that's what this is.
0: And, like, give you an example. Like, take it away from this. Like, we're going to find a man who's going to make sense. And, obviously, Graham Plattner, swung and miss. James Tallarico, swing and miss. Tim Walz, swing and miss. It's an attempt to try to solve the Democrat problem with men. And they're going to continue on this path. But I would argue, I don't even remember what it was. I think it was called Heated Rivalry, like the gay hockey show. Did you hear about this at all that they started covering obsessively a few months ago? You haven't even heard about
1: know.
0: This.
1: No, it was first of all, hockey, come on.
0: Well, it was coming out of the U.S. winning a gold medal, and they made – I don't even know what the audience for this show would be. There's definitely a – well, they all root for this hockey team. If you're a hockey guy, you're like, well, they're all Canuck fans or they're all Ranger fans or whatever. You can make fun of it. What is the audience for a story about gay hockey players? I don't think that there's a huge audience of men out there that love hockey that are like, hey, you know what I really want? Sex story about hockey players. So I don't know who's watching it, but they covered this story like it was a huge success, and they try to create the story. It's like they try to create the momentum by covering the story to convince you that it's bigger than it actually is. And I'll give you another example going on right now we may talk about. The Odyssey. Like, I was getting ready for bed last night, and I see my friend Ian Miller over at Outkick has shared a story where The Hollywood Reporter and Variety, they're trying to make it seem like it's impossible to get tickets to go see The Odyssey in IMAX. And so I was like, well, is that true? I mean, maybe it's really hard to get in to go see it. And I just pulled up the IMAX theater listings for right by me, and I can go sit and watch it in IMAX whenever I want. Now, I may go watch the movie, but there is a desire to try to make you think that things that are not popular necessarily are super popular as a way to drive the culture. And once you see it all the time, like, it's hard to ignore. Producer Greg, who is a big hockey fan, says this has to be the same white women that wanted to go watch Brokeback Mountain. Because I don't know.

0: any marketplace. Like, I've toyed around with this in Tennessee. I think I probably have nearly 100. Somebody's going to fire back at this. I think for Republican primary voters at this point in Tennessee, I think I probably have 80, 90% name recognition. That's hard to do, right? Like, you would have to spend tens of millions of dollars to make people aware of who you are. I think people know who I am at this point in this state more than others, but in quite a few states. That's hard, man. And so, to your point, there probably will be multiple Trumps that will run for president of the United States in our lives over the next 40 years. The one surprise to me is that Chelsea Clinton never decided to run, because at least so far, maybe she's eventually going to get into politics.
1: Well, if her mom won, I think she absolutely would have run eventually. I think that the brand has taken quite a hit, and people aren't as, you know, if you had had another Clinton presidency, there would have been a little more continuity with the Nepo thing. Like, I'm just going to, I don't like the Nepo thing. People got very mad at me in the first Trump administration because I did not think that having his daughter, even though I, you know, she's a nice lady, I knew her a little bit growing up, having the daughter and the son-in-law as like the chief White House advisors, I thought that was weird. People got mad at me, and I sat there and I'm like, okay, well, that's fine, but we don't really want a government where it's like we elect somebody and then the whole family is like running everything, because you can expect that you won't have
0: the
1: same.
0: One thing I will say there is, in Trump 1, there were so many snakes inside of the White House, and he was so unfamiliar with who he was hiring that I think he wanted people that he knew he could trust, and he trusted his family in a way that he didn't trust the typical people who work in Washington.
1: Hold on, he's not an infant. He's been in business like 50 years. He doesn't. There's nobody he knows that's like a good guy that he could have as an advisor. He has to have his kids. I thought that. And now you got Jared operating with the, like, at the behest of the White House with some role while he's also doing private business overseas. Like, that's an interesting development that eventually people might say, hey, how does that go exactly? So you can be an envoy to the Middle East while you're doing Middle East deals. There you go.
0: Hey. I will say the one positive before the wars all started was Trump was able to get Jewish and Muslim faith relationships done based entirely on business by sort of slight sidestepping the religious element. And I don't know if that's going to be able to hold with Iran. As we continue Groundhog Day, we can talk Iran every day, but it's basically the same story. We'll take some of your calls and dive into this on the backside. Well, but I want to tell you,
1: well, can I wait? Can I before real quick before you do this? I say, I think that this the director for the Odyssey, I don't know what it is. He's incapable of picking attractive actresses for the most part to star in his movie across the board. Maggie Gyllenhaal as the love interest in, I'm not trying to be mean, but that was rough, okay? This is terrible.
0: I looked up, I'm not lying, we are simpatico on this. I looked up to see if he was gay or not, because I was like, how is it the case that he has put so many unattractive women in the roles of attractive women? And he's married, so congrats to his wife.
1: Well, there we go.
0: He has lenient standards.
1: Sorry, go ahead.
0: But I did not know. I was actually curious about that. 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
0: Welcome back, Clay and Buck. We are rolling through, continuing the conversation during the break about this. So making a movie, we're talking about The Odyssey, is such a all-encompassing task. Like, it is a really hard thing to do. You're marshaling tons of different people. Christopher Nolan is very talented at making movies. I think it's fair to say.
1: Do you know what the budget was for The Odyssey?
0: $250 million, I think.
1: Yeah. Well, that is a ton of money.
0: But I mean, if I look at it from a business perspective, I'm going to give $250 million to someone who has proven that they can make a really successful movie in the past with Christopher Nolan has done, whatever you think about him, right? The decision to antagonize people with the Ellen Page as a Greek soldier move, and then also to put Lupita Nyong'o in as Helen of Troy, I don't think it's beneficial to the overall film if your goal is to just make a good film. So this is very strange to me, and it just comes back to me, Buck. I really think, and maybe it's going to be Paramount, I don't know, there is such a monstrous, huge lane of talent in Hollywood of people who just want to make good movies and don't want to load them down with woke BS that I think the opportunity, I'm not even saying you need to make conservative movies, just make the movies that we grew up watching in the 80s and 90s. I think there's so much talent out there that would love to make those movies in Hollywood. I wish I had more money to be able to exploit that lane and also just make good stuff.
1: I don't know if that talent is in Hollywood. That talent exists in America. I don't know that you would
0: find
1: it.
0: I'm using it euphemistically.
1: Right,
0: as
1: like for
0: production.
1: The industry.
0: Yeah.
1: Sure, sure. Yeah, because I think that there are people who are very left-leaning or left-wing in their politics who have been decrying for a while, really since the Obama years, around about 2010. If you were a young white guy trying to make a living as a writer in Hollywood, good luck.
0: Yeah.
1: Not happening. Won't hire you. The senior people on some of the projects were guys who had been around a long time, but if you were trying to break in, nope. Had to have a one-legged Eskimo. Like, cannot have just a person who's good at writing. That was what they decided.
0: Yeah, look, I think in general, oftentimes awful decisions actually create business opportunities. And the thing that has maybe disappointed me about the entertainment complex writ large is the lack of people who have just stepped in and said, hey, all we want to do is make fantastic, incredible, phenomenal movies. And we really don't care about all this woke messaging BS. I still think that lane is open. There's billionaires out there with the money to be able to exploit it. It just takes a lot of money to get started making movies. I know nothing about it. Some of y'all might. The opportunity is huge, I think.
3: Speaking truth and having fun. Clay Travis and Buck Sexton.
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21: News this hour at Town Hall. I'm Bob Agnew in Washington. The White House is keeping a close eye on developments in the Middle East today, and we get an update from White House correspondent Willie Nelson.
22: Speaking alongside Lebanese President Joseph Aoun in the Oval Office, President Trump says no ships are getting through the Strait of Hormuz.
23: And the blockade is up and nobody gets through. Nobody gets through the blockade. It's like a steel wall.
22: The remarks come as the two leaders discuss security and stability across the Middle East. Willie Nelson, the White House.
21: A barrage of U.S. strikes has not compelled Tehran to loosen its grip on the Strait of Hormuz. The U.S. continued its airstrikes on the Islamic Republic early today. Iran retaliated on U.S. allies in the region. The U.S. military has identified a soldier killed while disarming an Iranian drone in Iraq as Sergeant Michael Emmanuel Swinton from North Carolina. Tropical storm Bertha strengthening in the Gulf of Mexico, moving slowly toward the Florida Panhandle.
24: There is even some chance the system's just going to completely dissipate before the end of the week as it kind of slides along the Gulf Coast of Louisiana, potentially getting into Texas, producing some heavy rainfall, but expecting a much weaker system when it gets to that area.
21: The storm could also affect Alabama. National Hurricane Center senior hurricane specialist Philippe Pappin is who you heard there. AI stocks are pulling Wall Street higher at this hour.
25: I'm Seth Sutala, and this is Markets in a Minute. More gains for makers of computer chips and other AI winners are carrying Wall Street higher. The S&P 500 rose 0.6% in the first hour of trading Tuesday. The Dow added 325 points, that's about 0.6%. The NASDAQ Composite rose 0.9%. Among chip companies, Micron Technology rose 6.4%. AMD added 5%. The price of Brent crude rose above $90 a barrel as attacks continued in the U.S. war with Iran. That's up from $72 a barrel early this month. Seth Sutel, New York.
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28: 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Add the name of a Walmart heiress and her husband to the list of groups that are interested in bringing the NBA to Las Vegas. Sportico reporting that Walmart heiress Nancy Walton Laurie and her husband Bill Laurie are interested in bidding on the Las Vegas NBA expansion franchise. Now, the couple live in Anderson and are reportedly worth more than $18 billion, according to Forbes. They once owned the NHL's St. Louis Blues franchise, but sold that team back in 2006 for $150 million. Yesterday, was the last day for ownership groups to detail their sources of financing and management plans to the NBA and the investment bank the league has hired to explore expansion plans for Las Vegas as well as Seattle. Other groups interested in the Las Vegas expansion franchise include the Vegas Wants the NBA Group, which is led by Golden Knights owner Bill Foley, and the Magi, which includes basketball great-turned-business mogul Magic Johnson. The NBA expected to make a decision on expansion by the end of the year. Las Vegas' job market getting better. Employers added more than 3,000 jobs in June for a total increase of more than 25,000 jobs over the same time last year. That's according to the latest numbers released by the Nevada Department of Employment, Training, and Rehabilitation. While the job growth is a good sign, Las Vegas' jobless rate in May, third highest in the country among major cities at 5.3%. Still, Nevada's job growth rate over the past year leads the nation. And NV Energy has begun issuing refund checks to customers it overcharged. Utility announced earlier last week it had begun issuing more than $63 million in refunds, including interest, to customers that were misclassified and overcharged. Take AM 670 with you wherever you go. 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

0: having 5.5 million great South Carolinians.
1: That's outstanding. How often does he call you in the middle of the night, by the way? I know I said final question, but how often does President Trump call you in the middle of the night? What's that like?
0: Well, it always begins with the question, Scott, I didn't wake you, did I? No, sir. I am always awake at 1:52 on a Tuesday.
2: There you go. Secretary Bessin, thanks for coming on, and please come back soon. Appreciate you, sir.
0: Okay, thank you.
1: Let me tell you about Rapid Radios for a moment. It can make a tremendous difference when it comes to helping your family stay in touch in times of catastrophe. We talked about when Buck's sister-in-law was in Western North Carolina, and Hurricane Helene hit and all the impact that happened there. We told you about when you had the ice storm here in the Nashville area. So many people lost all of their power. A lot of you all throughout the South who listened to us were able to stay in touch thanks to Rapid Radios and them being on top of that communication world. We also use it for our 11-year-old. 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We use this to stay in touch with him. 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
2: Welcome back into Clay and Buck. We got some breaking news that we're going to close up shop here today with, keeping you on your toes. This is from, remember how Trump gave that speech about interference in the 2020 election, or attempted interference in the 2020 election. We talked about all these people who were non-citizens who were registered. It sounds like that's crazy. Clay and I talked about it. I said, well, there's actually a lot of errors. That's certainly a part of it. Guess what? This is from New Jersey Governor Mikey Sherrill. This is Cut 39. Hit it.
17: In June of 2023, nearly 3 years before I became governor, a serious software error in New Jersey's motor vehicle system led to the improper voter registration of what we believe to be roughly 6,600 people in our state. When New Jerseyans applied for a driver's license or identification at the MVC, they were asked if they wanted to register to vote. In the case of this error, some individuals indicated that they weren't citizens and weren't eligible to vote, but the software registered them anyway. The error in the software was corrected a year later in June of 2024. That is more than 2 years ago.
2: So that's the first one we've heard about. Let me tell you, Clay, tip of the iceberg. There are a lot of people, and Democrats always oppose clean voter rolls. Why can't we just have people who are supposed to be registered?
1: Not only clean voter rolls, voter ID. I'm going to go vote, hopefully today, Buck, early. In the state of Tennessee, my primary early voting is going on, and I'm going to walk in with my ID, as one does, and I'm going to present it to the voting clerks there, and it'll be super efficient and super effective. And I just do not understand how in this day and age you can oppose voter ID. If you are in any way a rational, reasonable person who is not trying to cheat. And look, 80% of Americans, white, black, Asian, Hispanic, say, yeah, voter ID makes total sense for something like this. You can't go pick up tickets at a sporting event, Buck. You can't go to a concert at will call without voting ID, without an ID. And even the arguments are so racist. Oh, people aren't smart enough to get photo IDs? Really? You really think there's people out there who can't figure out how to get voter ID, a basic photo ID? It's crazy.
2: We'll still follow the story. I just want to note, we mentioned someone was mad at us. This is F on the list, guys, podcast listener Melinda in Texas. She's mad at us. Let's hear why.
18: I'm very disappointed in you guys, Clay and Buck, for your willingness to accept our loss of freedoms. With this technology revolution, shouldn't there be more guardrails, protections? It's not okay. The tracking of us, it's not okay. And now we have lasers that can take us out when we disagree with whoever's in charge in the future.
2: Are those lasers on the heads of sharks? Lasers?
1: Look, if Melinda had called into this radio program 100 years ago and I had said, hey, I've gotten behind the wheel of a car. I think this car is going to be really great. Eventually, it's going to replace horses. Melinda would have called in and said, I will never drive a car. I am always going to rely on my horse. What if the bridge is out? I'll ride across the stream in my horse. My horse will always get me where I need to go.
2: They don't like change. That's true.
1: You need to accept that things are going to change and things are better. Like, And some
2: we talked about the freedom thing. I was talking about the freedom thing, and it's a concern. What do you mean? We're talking about a huge trend that is happening in technology. It is happening, and I said I have concerns about the freedom and how they're going to change. You know, you have to wear your seatbelt, and you can only go the limit of. So why are we the problem? I don't understand.
1: Also,
2: I'm already saying there's a problem here.
1: You don't have to let the car drive for you. You can drive yourself, right? And let me just say this. It's kind of hot today, right? Aren't you glad that we have air conditioning? Do you? Were there people?
2: As an American, let's talk about this. Sir, as an American, I revel in my air conditioning.
1: Maybe,
2: let me tell you.
1: Is this a fair take? The greatest invention in human history? Maybe air conditioning? It's up there just in terms of pure comfort. We're going to talk about this tomorrow.
2: You're not going to go printing press? No, not going to go literacy?
19: Speaking truth and having fun. Clay Travis and Buck Sexton.
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24: News this hour at Town Hall. I'm Bob Agnew in Washington. President Trump is discussing diplomacy in the Middle East. Here's correspondent Willie Nelson at the White House.
25: While sitting alongside Lebanese President Joseph Aoun, President Trump said he would be willing to speak with Hezbollah as part of an effort to bring greater peace and stability to the Middle East.
26: But I would speak to Hezbollah. Yeah. I speak to everybody. I'll speak to people that a lot of people think I shouldn't be speaking to, and things work out. I would say this. If the president wanted me to speak to Hezbollah, you know, he's lived with Hezbollah for a long time. And if the president wanted me to speak to Hezbollah, I would.
25: Hezbollah remains a U.S.-designated foreign terrorist organization. Willie Nelson, The White House.
24: Tropical storm Bertha growing stronger in the Gulf of America. Hurricane specialist Philippe Pappin is with the National Hurricane Center.
0: There is even some chance the system's just going to completely dissipate before the end of the week as it kind of slides along the Gulf Coast of Louisiana, potentially getting into Texas, producing some heavy rainfall, but expecting a much weaker system when it gets to that area.
24: House Majority Leader Steve Scalise is warning that Democrat socialists now taking over the Democrat Party have a big agenda should they win the midterm elections.
3: What do they want to do? They want chaos. They want power is ultimately what they want. They can't articulate a real clear agenda for the American people because they've been fighting us on all the things that would actually work to lower costs.
24: House Speaker Mike Johnson has been traveling the country of late with an eye toward those midterms. He says the country's at a political crossroads.
4: As I've said here many times, and I say across the country, you know, a few decades ago, Republicans and Democrats in Congress are arguing over marginal tax rates and shades of regulation. Now we are quite literally in a contest to determine whether we're going to maintain our status as the world's great superpower, the greatest nation in the history of the world, as a constitutional republic, or we're going to tear that down to the foundation like the communist Democrats want to do and go down this dark road of Marxism.
24: A winning session on Wall Street right now. The Dow is up 374 points. More on these stories at townhall.com.
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7: 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I'm Jim Dallas. NV Energy's begun issuing refund checks to its customers that overcharged. A Public Utilities Commission investigation estimates NV Energy overcharged more than 45,000 customers, more than $65 million, dating all the way back to 2002. Add the name of Walmart heiress and her husband to the list of groups interested in bringing the NBA to Las Vegas. Sportico is reporting that Walmart heiress Nancy Walton Lurie and her husband Bill Lurie are interested in bidding for the Las Vegas NBA expansion franchise. The couple lives in Henderson, reportedly worth nearly $18 billion. They once owned the NHL's St. Louis Blues, but sold the team back in 2006 for $150 million. Yesterday was the last day for ownership groups to detail their sources of financing and management plans to the NBA and the investment bank that the league has hired to explore expansion plans for Las Vegas and Seattle. Other groups interested in the Las Vegas expansion franchise include the NBA group, led by Golden Knights owner Bill Foley, and Magic, which includes basketball great turned business mogul Magic Johnson. The NBA will make their decision by the end of the year.
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7: Work continues on southbound Boulder Highway. That's from eastbound Flamingo to Interstate 11 North. The left lane is closed there. Also construction on the 11 both directions. That's between Southern Rancho and Rainbow. Those HOV lanes are going to be closed for improvements.
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10: 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The first duty of the American government is to protect American citizens, not illegal aliens. Look, nobody stands up. These people are crazy, I'm telling you. They're crazy.
11: That's the thing about crazy people. They don't know they're crazy. That's what makes them crazy. Number

0: Ladies and gentlemen, Kevin Wall.
1: It's not just on the horizon, it's just about here. We're talking about the general election, November 3rd. Joe Gruters is the chair of the Republican National Committee, and a lot has been going on. The war in Iran continues. We've got all kinds of things going on governmentally. We still haven't passed the Save America Act. But we're working on it. We're working on it. Here to address what we heard last Thursday, Joe Gruters, the chair of the Republican National Committee, and he joins us now. Where are you calling us from today, Mr. Chairman?
2: If you could believe it, I'm all the way up in Newark, New Jersey. I'm here campaigning for Congressman Kane, one of the more competitive districts in this country. You know, every single, you know, if you could believe it, there's 435 seats in Congress, and we're down. If you go to, I always tell people, go to the Cook Political Report, and you'll get a real indication of where the parties are at. Well, there's 19 toss-up seats, and along with it, if you add the lean seats, we're up to about 35. But the whole country, 19 toss-up seats, and so we're here campaigning for Congressman Kane. And helping him get his organization and everything ready for him this last push here.
1: When is Election Day?
2: Are you talking about November 3rd? No, he's our nominee.
1: He's in.
2: We're just preparing for the actual general election itself.
1: I want to ask you about the speech, speech by the president last Thursday. I thought it was an amazing speech. But ABC and NBC didn't even carry the primetime speech. What did you make of that?
2: Well, listen, it just goes, they're showing their true colors. I mean, they don't hide it, but they've never hid it. You know, I always tell candidates when I meet with them, you know, we have to defeat the Democrats and the mainstream media. And so it's not an easy task but the good thing is people are getting their news from alternative sources now. And they're listening a lot more to the radio than they are to the newscast at night. But shame on them. But listen, we're going to continue to spread the truth however way we can. And this president's the greatest showman that's ever existed. And so he's doing a great job of getting the word out. And listen, we're going to fight every single day to make sure that we deliver these majorities so he could finish off his presidency on a strong basis without the threat of impeachment, obstruction, and nonstop investigations.
1: What did you think, though, of ABC and NBC not covering the speech at all, and CNN fact-checked before they aired portions of the speech? What did you make of that?
2: Well, like I said, they're showing their true colors. They don't want to show the truth. They have a goal of doing whatever they can to help the status quo of the liberal, machine to continue on. And it's like the woke mind virus continues on. They're behind it. They're a large part of how it was created. The distrust in media is at an all-time high, and they don't want to air anything that they don't support, and that includes telling the truth about what's been happening in our elections.
1: I know that you talk with voters all across the country. DSA, is that taking hold in our country? I mean, we're hearing more about some of the Bernie Sanders types. Are we going to hear more of that as we move towards November 3rd?
2: Yes, because what this election is going to be in this midterms is a contrast, is what the president offers the people versus what the left. And the left is now controlled by the DSA, and it's their own words. It's their own messaging. They don't want border. They want zero borders. They want zero ICE. They don't want any, a lot of these guys don't want any prisons at all. They don't want any criminal activities. It's rage against the machine. It's complete buffoonery at its best. And these guys are getting elected. This is what happens when you have Mamdani elected as a leader of the New York City. one of the most important cities in the world, and you have AOC and Bernie Sanders. They've inspired these radical leftists to not only run, but they're winning. And they're winning, and not they're winning not only in these big cities, they're winning in middle America. But on the flip side of that, you know, they're creating opportunities where we've handpicked a lot of our candidates in a lot of these races, and we're getting a lot of the favorable matchups, because when you put reasonableness and common sense next to crazy and radical, I think reasonableness and common sense wins every day.
1: Are we going to see these DSA candidates? Are we going to see them out west, Intermountain? Are we going to see them out there? And will Americans buy into what they're selling?
2: No, at the end of the day, and I don't think it's, but I think what this does is it sets up a situation where the Democrat Party's in a death spiral, because now without a real solid leader that they're, rallying around, the leader has become this DSA movement, Mamdani and AOC, and expect them to be one of their party nominees in 2028. And you expect them to continue to win, you know, their party nominations. People, it seems like they read some poll, that the Democrats like socialism. They think that it's a better alternative to what we have. The government is not the solution. And if you want government making decisions for you, we've done a poor job in our schools of educating our children on what the effects of socialism and communism is and what it will do to a country. If you just look at any country who's implemented, it's been an absolute disaster. I think the Democrat Party is going to collapse within itself, because I think that we win the midterms. I think we defy history. I think we win 2028. And I think that once you have the census with only American citizens counted, I think you're going to see a shift of 25 to 35 seats, and the Democrats won't be able to stay with us. And I think they're going to continue to elect these far left radicals. And I don't think that the overwhelming majority of Americans will put up with that type of nonsense.
1: What should the messaging be for candidates? And I know you talk with candidates from coast to coast. What should the messaging be for Republican candidates when it comes to all this DSA crap?
2: You got to call it out and call out the truth, and you have to basically put it on the line. And we have to make this election about a choice between, like I said, these radical leftists and the policies that they want to implement versus reasonableness and common sense and what the president's already delivering and what he wants to deliver and what we will deliver when we send them back a majority. I mean, look at the fact that we've closed the border completely. No releases at the border. Think of the fact they've stopped the flow of fentanyl across that southern border, saving tens of thousands of American lives. The fact that he's literally gone to bat for the American worker with these trade deals, getting $19 trillion worth of investments, that you're not going to feel the impact overnight, but you will over time, because I think the D.C. elitists have sold out the American worker for the last five decades, and it's this president that said enough is enough, let's go to bat for them. Because he wants everybody to have the chance at achieving the American dream. And that's only available in a system where you determine your own future.
1: I'm just curious. The president mentioned it in his speech, the Trump accounts. Can you talk a little bit about the accomplishments of this administration just in the early going of this second term?
2: Well, look at the working family tax cuts that he passed, the no tax on tips and overtime, and the no tax on Social Security up to a limit. You know, I'm a CPA by trade. I could tell you from talking to my tax partners at my office that people feel the impact, and it does make a difference, especially if you're working in a gig-type economy, which a lot of people are. And we have to do everything we can to make sure that they feel be it at the end of the day, well, it's kitchen table issues. Can you buy a house? You know, can you afford normal everyday living? Can you are your children going to be better off than you were? And are they in a good education system? This president, by passing that bill, created a runway that I think will pay dividends for years to come. And those Trump accounts, I think, is just one of the many ways. Look at the Trump RX accounts, where he's lowering drug prices. But those Trump accounts, You know, my children are a little bit older, and so they didn't get to take advantage of that influx of money. But what a unique and great opportunity for them and their parents to be able to help them from day one, right off the bat, to be able to have that opportunity to save and invest and hopefully participate in all the great things that America offers.
1: Mr. Chairman, for those that are out there, they're driving in their car, they're saying, I want to help Joe Gruter's, and I want to be a part of this mission. Can you talk about what it is that John Q. Public can do to help you make this happen?
2: Yeah, great question. You can follow us at Republicans on Twitter and Facebook and Instagram. And listen, the only way we're going to defy history, and let me just repeat this, only four times in 150 years has the incumbent party been able to defy history and win the midterms when they've been in power. We're going to do that this November, but we can only do that if we have everybody rowing in the same direction, united. I know you guys have primaries out there. We need people to come together after these primaries. We need people to unite. We have to think of the greater good of pushing the conservative message across. Go to GOP.com or ProtectTheVote.com, either one, and join us in our efforts as we work to make sure that we have both our Get Out the Vote operation ready, as well as our election integrity effort, where we're looking for attorneys and people who go work at the polls as a poll worker and poll watchers. Everybody's important, but go to GOP.com, join our efforts, join a local Republican Party. You know, that's how I started. I started off as a door walker, then became the door-to-door chairman, then became my club chairman, then became the state, then became the local chairman, then became the state chairman, now I'm the national chairman. It was all because I volunteered to walk door-to-door one day. And we need more people to get involved. And I know it's not always easy because everybody has a lot of things going on, but we're literally not only fighting. This is what I told the president a long time ago. I said, what happened to him in Butler, Pennsylvania, where he got a second chance on life, I think that it was God saving him so he can not only save the country but save the world. And I firmly believe that the president was protected and that he is saving the world, and we have to do everything we can to not only support and protect him but to make sure we save this country.
1: Hey, Joe, thank you so much. Always good to visit with you. I hope we can do it again soon. You be safe out there on the campaign trail, okay?
2: Really appreciate it. Thanks so much for the opportunity.
1: There you go. Joe Gruter's chair of the Republican National Committee. Stick around. 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
1: It's incredible what goes on at ESPN. Nah, it is. It's and Jim, you've been a part of this industry for how many years?
12: Oh, I started way back in the 80s. So, yeah, I'd say 40 years is a good guesstimate.
1: And you think you've seen it all?
12: Yeah, this is a kind of shocking, and it is cutthroat. I think we've both probably warned people who want to get into broadcasting. I hope you're not too sensitive because, you know, people... And they do get fired, and this happened on ESPN yesterday. Ryan Clark, he is on NFL Live. It's a nightly show. It's on at different times. If you're familiar with him, he's a former player, and he's highly controversial. I mean, he is, well, I personally think, based on his opinions, that he's a racist. He's racist against white people. He basically had to apologize to Robert Griffin III, an ESPN colleague, who's a black man who's married to a white woman. And what Robert Griffin did was bring you know, the race, the interracial relationships into a commentary. And Ryan Clark wouldn't have any part of that. So, that's, you know, pretty cut and dry there. But he also had problems with conservatives that worked over there, too. Sage Steele. Are you familiar with Sage?
1: I not entirely, although I have heard of her.
12: Yeah, she's a conservative and she worked at ESPN, and she basically got fired because she's a conservative. Now she does other things. She leans, you know, center right on politics, but she was questioning the coronavirus policies back in 2022, and they showed her the door. But other bits of the story is Ryan Clark. He's been just insufferable, and there have been a lot of people that said, hey, why don't you get rid of this guy and maybe bring in retired head football coach Mike Tomlin, the former Pittsburgh Steelers. So this has all been going on. I don't know if they're going to hire Mike Tomlin, but they're saying that this was just a staff cut. He's making $2 million a year, and after he made an appearance on NFL Live, they basically said, well, we're not going to be coming back to you, and by the way, that's the last time you're going to be on our airwaves. What? Wow. What? So, yeah, you want to talk about cutthroat. I remember I was working for a radio station in Palm Springs. We had a sister station. I was just starting my shift midday, and our sister station was right next door, much like what we have here, live from the Las Vegas Strip, our sister station. We can actually see through the glass and see it. It was a similar setup there. And what I saw is the program director, right as the midday guy was about ready to go on the air and crack the mic, he says, come here, I have to talk to you for a minute. And as he walked out the door, he passed his replacement, who just walked in the door to take over that shift. And he went back to the program director's office and got fired. Boom.
1: Wow.
12: Just like that. So you want to talk about cutthroat? Yeah, that's the way it is in broadcasting.
1: The worst one for me was at Fox, what was then Fox Sports World, and the vice president of programming for the network said, you want to come down here for a minute? I said, oh, okay, yeah, sure. And sure enough, I walk in. It was my birthday.
12: Yeah.
1: It was my birthday.
12: Yeah.
1: And I walk into the general manager's office, and I'm thinking, oh, this is really cool. They probably got a cake for me and,
12: right,
1: you know, a little celebration. They fired me. What I didn't notice in the beginning was the HR director was there.
12: Yep. Whenever the HR director is there, that's not a good sign.
1: That is not good at all. Not good at all.
12: No, it's a cutthroat business, and you know whether he deserved it or not, which maybe he did deserve it, but in the middle of a broadcast, oof, that's a tough way to go.
1: That is. Yikes. Stick around. More to do as we continue on AM 670 KMZQ.
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15: We're closing in on the upcoming Las Vegas Raiders season, and once again, the team's throwing open the doors for you to see their practices. On select dates in August, you'll be allowed into their facility in Henderson free of charge on a first-come, first-served basis. First open practice is Sunday, August 2nd. The Las Vegas Aces looked rested and ready when they headed north of the border to take on the WNBA expansion franchise, the Toronto Tempo. The defending champs hadn't played a game in more than a week, and that break in the schedule clearly did them good as they easily controlled the tempo with a 109-83 win. The Aces are off to Washington tomorrow before the WNBA All-Star break this weekend. Baseball's back in Summerlin this week. The Aviators welcome the Chihuahuas from El Paso to Las Vegas Ballpark for a six-game series that starts tonight. Their parent club, the Athletics, got a rare win on Monday night in Arizona. Final score 5-2.
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12: To watch for an accident, Interstate 11 northbound, that's at Lake Mead, happened just a few minutes ago in the early stage. Got an incident on Rainbow, that's at the 215 freeway, and crews are cleaning up an accident, that's Interstate 11 south at the 215. Now you're up to date with on-time traffic.
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0: So what do they really want? I'm talking about the World Economic Forum. I'm talking about DSA. I'm talking about a whole range of things. And you've been listening to a lot of stuff.
1: I saw what the World Economic Forum has in store for us. They want to control the world, everyone's lives, not just in one country, but for the entire world. And it does. It's a dystopian kind of thing. They want no elections. They say, hey, you know, AI is going to predict a winner anyway, so why do we even need elections? They want this tick, which causes a meat allergy, so people don't eat meat. They want you to own nothing. They want to start a gay algorithm to see where you are on the gay straight spectrum. They are saying this with their own words. They want a carbon tracker. They want to see how much carbon you use in your daily. This is just some of the things. There's a list of 10 things they talked about, and using their own words. See what you think of this. It's pretty spooky when you think about it.
2: Putting an end to anonymity on social media.
3: You do not even have to have elections anymore because you can already predict, and afterwards you can say, why do we need elections? Because we know what the result will be.
4: What we are very proud of now is the young generation, like Prime Minister Trudeau, President of Argentina and so on, that we penetrate the cabinets.
5: People eat too much meat. There's this thing called the Lone Star Tick, where if it bites you, you will become allergic to meat. That's something that we can do through human engineering.
6: Why do you want to own a cell phone if you can just lease it? And if you lease, why shouldn't you lease your refrigerator or your washing machine or your dishwasher? Or why do you want to own it?
7: Now imagine the situation in 10 or 20 years when an algorithm can tell any teenager exactly where he or she is on the gay straight spectrum.
3: And in 10 years when we are sitting here, we have an implant in our brain. I can immediately feel, because you all will have implants.
8: Where are they traveling? How are they traveling? What are they eating? What are they consuming on the platform? So, individual carbon footprint tracker.
7: Humans are now hackable animals.
9: There's some really interesting research that we can plant false memories in the brain. People believing that they've been at Disney World with characters who are not Disney characters, taking photographs with those characters.
0: That's scary, man.
1: Can you believe this is what the World Economic Forum is looking forward to bring to everybody on the entire planet? So I guess what I'm saying is, if you think the DSA is a threat, these people are right there behind them. And the Democratic Socialists of America they're basically taking over the Democratic Party. And they would be open to everything that I think this World Economic Forum just said right there.
0: In other words, we don't have to go to the polls anymore.
1: No, why even vote? We already know what the outcome's going to be, so we shouldn't even have elections. That's what he said. That was Klaus Schwab of the World Economic Forum. I tell you what, I mean, especially the Democrats, you better wake up, because this is a dark authoritarian vision for everybody on the planet. And the DSA is just, I think, one link to this whole plan.
0: That's scary. That is very, very scary. Stay where you are. More to do as we continue on AM 670 KMZQ.
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9: I always like Tuesdays because Congress comes back to session. They've only got a matter of days left in this session. But the leadership for both the Republicans and the Democrats, or Demo-rats, come together and they have dueling news conferences. This was Mike Johnson, Speaker of the House, just a couple of hours ago.
10: Good morning, everybody. We have a lot on our plate this week. It's going to be a very important week for the country and for House Republicans. I spend a lot of time on the road when we're not in session. I'm out campaigning in the swing districts and with our candidates and our incumbents all across the country. The last 2 weeks, I've been from California to New York, Iowa, Nebraska, many points in between. And everywhere we go, the American people are seeing and understanding. They're articulated in their own way the stark contrast between the two sides. As we say all the time, this is not your father's Democratic Party. The chasm between the two sides and their visions for America and what we believe, our principles, our priorities, our platforms, has never been more divergent than it is right now. As I've said here many times, and I say across the country, you know, a few decades ago, Republicans and Democrats in Congress are arguing over marginal tax rates and shades of regulation. Now we are quite literally in a contest to determine whether we're going to maintain our status as the world's great superpower, the greatest nation in the history of the world, as a constitutional republic, or we're going to tear that down to the foundation like the communist Democrats want to do, and go down this dark road of Marxism. Not on our watch. We're not going to do that. And I am very confident. In fact, I'm very enthusiastic about the upcoming midterm election because I believe that people are beginning to see this, and it is going to motivate.

0: voter turnout for true Americans who love their country and want to keep it. We're in the process of making it better every single day. And you're going to see that on display this week on the floor. We said this is a contrast. We had been saying for months, you've heard me say, a contrast between common sense and crazy in the midterm. And now it's common sense versus communism. This is real. So this week on the floor, let me talk to you about a few things that we're going to have. It's been mentioned by the leader. This week, House Republicans are going to take an important step to restore Americans' faith and trust in Congress and in American elections with the Stop Insider Trading Act. As Leader Scalise noted, this is something the American people have been very interested in for a long, long time. We have finally cobbled together what we believe is the Vote Coalition to make that happen. I want to commend the good work of the House Administration Committee and Chairman Brian Stile for their quarterbacking of this collaborative effort, and they've drafted a bill that I think is really, really well done. Too often, Americans struggling to make ends meet have watched as lawmakers have entered office to leave as multimillionaires. There's a handful of glaring examples. A couple of those people are still serving, notably on the Democrat side. The Stop Insider Trading Act does exactly what it says. It bans members of Congress from purchasing individual stocks from publicly traded companies, and it helps prevent public officials from profiting from inside information. It's a very logical thing to do. The bill also includes a very common sense and popular provision to ensure that voters must show a valid ID when they go to the polls to vote. Virtually all Republicans support that common sense measure, and over 70% of Democrats do, as acknowledged most recently by Chuck Schumer himself. And yet, watch, I bet you not a single Democrat in the House or Senate will support these measures. Democrats only talk about corruption. Republicans are actually delivering real solutions to actually restore the public's faith in our institutions, because we believe in this country. We believe in our matchless Constitution that is the envy of everybody around the world. And we believe on the 250th anniversary, now is it a very important time to stand on that. Later today, House Republicans are going to move closer to responsibly funding the government as well. We're going to pass a totally clean, very simple, continuing resolution that will fund the government through November. The CR is as clean as they come. There are no poison pills. There's no hidden maneuvers. There's nothing other than a simple extension of current funding levels. Now, this is going to be one to watch. Unfortunately, given that Democrats have already forced the two longest government shutdowns in American history in this Congress, one of them for 78 days, they've already demonstrated they don't care what kind of pain they inflict on the American people. They do this to try to score political points. I think they're making the wrong calculation here. Republicans are under no illusions about Democrats' intentions ahead of a very consequential midterm election. Today's Democrat Party, I think they have a very false impression. They think that they can score political points by trying to inflict pain. It's not going to work. They've shown there's nothing they love more than a government shutdown as tens of millions of Americans head to the polls in November. But this clean CR is an opportunity for both sides. They have an opportunity to demonstrate they're committed to responsibly funding the government through November. And again, I bet you, they don't help us on it. If the Democrats can't support that this basic principle, then they are alone are going to own the chaos that ensues if the government shuts down after September 30th. On reconciliation this week, of course, we're going to move the ball forward on reconciliation 3.0. We prepare our
1: again, Mike Johnson, Speaker of the House,
0: the Senate. As a reminder, this legislative
1: in the Capitol
0: is our best shot
1: earlier today.
0: Two key objectives of the people of this country. These are very popular and important and necessary objectives. Number one, secure American elections by passing the Save America Act into law. As much of that as possible. That's the objective. Number two, protect and strengthen our homeland. How do we do that? We'll be providing supplemental funding in line with the administration's request to support our national defense and our farmers. Why is this necessary? Because Democrats have yet again refused to work with Republicans on basic election integrity and strengthening our nation's defense. As always, Republicans support our troops, our farmers, and election integrity, and we will demonstrate that again this week. Another big thing on the floor, as you know, is the NDAA, National Defense. Now, there was a time, all you remember, not too long ago, that funding for our national defense was a bipartisan exercise, because at the end of the day, everybody put the weapons down, metaphorical weapons, political weapons, and said, gee, you know, both parties have to acknowledge the necessity of maintaining our defense and supporting our troops. Surely that's the last thing we can agree upon, everybody would say. For 65 consecutive years, Congress has done exactly that, enacted the National Defense Authorization Act without fail. I am sad to tell you that is no longer the case, because the Communist Caucus, the Democrats now, have decided that they're not into that anymore. Republicans will once again be the only adults in the room as we vote to authorize this critically important funding, just as we have done under previous Democrat administrations for more than a century. Why? Because Republicans understand the priorities of the country, and even when we don't get our greatest preferences, we're still willing to do the right thing and support those who put on the uniform. But Democrats aren't there anymore. One final point. This week will prove beyond dispute Democrats' reflexive obstruction. That's what they do now. It's obstruction for the sake of obstruction. It is driven by Trump derangement syndrome and other maladies that they have. It's shocking to say, but today's Democrats would rather endanger our national security. They'd rather threaten the livelihoods of hardworking Americans. They'd rather punish their own constituents than work with Republicans to advance any meaningful policy under this administration. But here's the good news. Republicans refuse to allow the Democrats to railroad the legislative process with their relentless and childish obstruction tactics. No matter how hard they dig in their heels, we're going to work 10 times harder. We're going to deliver for the American people. We're going to make our country safer and more affordable for millions of working families. We've demonstrated that over and over. We'll continue to do it this week and in the days ahead. And that is why we're going to win decisively in the midterms. This is not a game. We're not going to turn this country into a communist experiment. We're going to maintain the greatest country in the history of the world. Take a few questions.
2: Mr. Speaker,
0: go ahead.
2: Thank you, Mr. Speaker. These past 2 weeks, Democrats ditched Grim Fire from their ballot after sexual assault on two members of the conference, Max Miller and Ford Mills, faced domestic violence allegations. Why would you focus people in the conference, whereas Democrats are dropping some of these privileged
0: Well, the key word there is allegation. We have a process here. The House Ethics Committee works on those things. If allegations are made, they work through a process. So I'm not in the business of commenting on investigations as they as they're in process, and we'll see how that shakes out. That's how this always works. And by the way, it's done for R's and D's on both sides of the aisle. Yes, ma'am. Second row. Yes, sir. The administration is working very hard. The commander-in-chief and the whole Department of War, they're working very hard to bring this to a resolution. There's a lot of discussions about how that will be done.
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3: 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Clay Travis and Buck Sexton at 9. 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Wayne Allen Root, afternoons at 3. 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
1: How is it that members of Congress go to Washington poor and come away from it as millionaires? 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
8: News this hour at Town Hall. I'm Bob Agnew in Washington. House Majority Leader Steve Scalise warning Democrat socialists are on the ballot this November with a big agenda.
9: And you're seeing it play out in cities like New York, but it's coming to a town near you. And it will absolutely be on the ballot this November. Because the American people do not want America to become a communist nation.
8: President Trump is promising every soldier's death caused by Iran will be avenged as the military strikes against that country continue. Here's correspondent Laura Winters.
10: The U.S. military striking targets in Iran for a 10th night in a row in retaliation for Iran attacking a base in Jordan and killing three U.S. soldiers, including a 19-year-old woman from Carrollton, Texas, and a 25-year-old man from Hawaii.
11: We feel very badly, but you know, those great people, those great patriots were out there fighting that Iran cannot have a nuclear weapon.
10: Laura Winters reporting.
8: Tropical storm Bertha growing stronger in the Gulf of America, prompting this forecast from Philippe Pappin at the National Hurricane Center.
12: We do have tropical storm watches and warnings in effect for portions of the Florida Panhandle, coastal Alabama, Mississippi, and then also the Louisiana coastline. And in fact, the city of New Orleans, the metro area, is currently under a tropical storm watch.
8: The Women's Tennis Association introducing a one-off mandatory gene testing program for all players starting today.
13: It's a requirement to compete at the 2028 Los Angeles Olympics. The WTA has updated its women's eligibility policy to include gender screening based on biological sex this week to preserve the integrity of women's professional tennis and maintain fair competition conditions for all players. The new policy takes the organization in line with the eligibility policy introduced by the IOC in March to align with President Trump's executive order on sports ahead of the 2028 Olympics. Keith Peters, Washington.
8: More on these stories at townhall.com.
14: 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Silver has fallen even further. 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
15: 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I'm Jim Dallas. NV Energy's begun issuing refund checks to its customers that overcharged. A Public Utilities Commission investigation estimates NV Energy overcharged more than 45,000 customers, more than $65 million, dating all the way back to 2002. Add the name of Walmart heiress and her husband to the list of groups interested in bringing the NBA to Las Vegas. Sportico is reporting that Walmart heiress Nancy Walton Lurie and her husband Bill Lurie are interested in bidding for the Las Vegas NBA expansion franchise. The couple lives in Henderson, reportedly worth nearly $18 billion. They once owned the NHL's St. Louis Blues, but sold the team back in 2006 for $150 million. Yesterday was the last day for ownership groups to detail their sources of financing and management plans to the NBA and the investment bank that the league has hired to explore expansion plans for Las Vegas and Seattle. Other groups interested in the Las Vegas expansion franchise include the NBA group, led by Golden Knights owner Bill Foley, and Magic, which includes basketball great-turned-business mogul Magic Johnson. The NBA will make their decision by the end of the year.
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15: Work continues on southbound Boulder Highway. That's from eastbound Flamingo to Interstate 11 North. The left lane is closed there. Also construction on the 11 both directions. That's between Southern Rancho and Rainbow. Those HOV lanes are going to be closed for improvements.
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19: 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They don't know they're crazy. That's what makes them crazy.
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1: Hour number two, live and local. Have you ever noticed regular old-fashioned American citizens get elected to office, the House, the Senate, the State Senate, the State Assembly? They spend a few years in office, and they go from being regular citizens to millionaires. How does that happen? There is a bill that is in offerings of Congress, the Stop Insider Trading. And joining us now, Dan West from the Heritage Foundation. Heritage, it's the Heritage. And what they would like to do is eliminate that. Why is it that these Congress people end up getting rich by government service? Let's find out. Dan West, are you there?
2: I'm here. Thank you for having me.
1: Explain how this happens.
2: Yes. So, as you alluded to very well in your opening, members of Congress regularly get briefings on either classified matters or different matters that are privileged information regarding either contracts or things that could affect market conditions. And while current laws around insider trading related to things more like Wall Street, where you have a business deal, the laws weren't currently crafted to really handle what they can do in Congress. But we're trying to fix that.
1: Now, what would this bill do? Precisely what?
2: Yeah, I'll contrast it with what was previously done. So in 2012, they passed the Stock Act, which basically tried to say, you know what, we're going to apply the same thing to do on Wall Street to Capitol Hill. But that's proven ineffective. So what they are now going to do is in the Stop Insider Trading Act, they are going to do two things. They're going to restrict members of Congress from buying new stocks in private companies while they're in office. And anything that they bring into office, they would have to, if they were to sell it, they would have to give notice before they sell. So that way they can't play the market or let things happen and then conveniently sell or do anything. So they have to kind of announce everything ahead of time to be above board.
1: So explain what disclosure has meant down through the years. To me, it was always very vague, money between $25,000 and $100,000, and that was the disclosure. What do you want to do to change that?
2: Yeah, so the disclosure and reporting, that I think has been absolutely so kind of useful in sort of spotlighting this issue as sort of data aggregators of Bill put that large kind of data set that's been instead of in government databases and make that more publicly accessible and show that, yeah, some of these members are doing better than hedge funds. And so now the change that they're going to do is instead of having it be sort of a after you do your trade, hey, you should report it after the fact. So they say, oh, yeah, 45 days, someone might end up 45 days later reporting, oh, yeah, a month ago, I made this trade, and then they violated the law because they didn't do it in time. They get a little slap on the wrist and $200 fine. The changes here is that you have to announce it before anything happens, so that way, ahead of time, you are kind of clearing out, like, yes, I intended to do the stock. And then if you don't do that, if you report it behind or like after the fact, you actually could get a fine that's both whatever profit you made plus either $2,000 or 10% of the value, whichever is more. So there'll be no more sort of letting the law be a speed bump instead of or that $200 fee for quote violating the law, which becomes kind of a trading fee.
1: Dan, would we be better off just taking members of Congress out of the markets completely?
2: You know, I think there are people who want to do more, want to do less than this bill, that have been more or less prescriptive. This is something that's brought consensus for at least members of Congress to kind of bring this to the floor. There are members who want to do more and require members to put into a blind trust. There are some who are sort of a little skeptical of this, but are willing to kind of put some more trust in this. So I think there's definitely ways of sort of folks could try to chart a path farther, but I think this is a good first step.
1: Currently in Congress, how many millionaires do we have? Or do you know that?
2: You know, I don't know off the top of my head how many, but I imagine it might be more than the majority.
1: Wow. And they weren't necessarily self-made millionaires. Is that a safe assumption?
2: You know, there are a lot of people who come into Congress having a very successful career, and I don't want to knock anybody for that. I want capable people to help be elected representatives, but obviously you want to make sure that there's not a market increase to where people seek office in order to for self-gain, that this is public service. And I think the core of this bill is that people want to trust, the American people want to trust their leaders. There are enough special interests in D.C. That they American people shouldn't have to be trying to compete with a member's pocketbook. And I think this is also a very popular issue. Polls over 80% for Republican, Democrat, and Independent. So I think it's both something that if members of Congress are doing it for a political gain, or that's doing something popular to appease people, or really realizing, oh man, you know what? The people don't really trust us right now, and this is a good way to rebuild that trust. I think there's both good reasons why they should support the bill.
1: How do we deal with presidents? Do we deal differently with them? Should we deal any differently than we do with presidents?
2: Yeah, you know, legislation has been introduced, and on that side, I think there's probably more consensus building and more conversations to be had about that. I do know that many people in the executive branch on the sort of civil service employee side have to do different parts. I think there's quite a bit amount of investigation that goes into presidential campaigns and people that already have to do a lot to of rude disclosure. I think Congress probably should determine whether or not we're seeking that adequately. And I think that probably deserves more discussion, but I think this bill itself already moves an important thing along and sort of doing this for Congress.
1: Any examples you can cite of legislators who came in with no money and ended up millionaires? I don't know whether like Nancy Pelosi or somebody like that. Are there any examples?
2: You know, I think that the classic phrase is sometimes you need money to make money tends to be apt in some of these situations where you can kind of, I think there's some online databases you see where you can kind of see the rate of return some of these accounts are doing, both on the right and the left, unfortunately. It's not a red or blue problem. Even though there's been some notable folks like Nancy Pelosi who've seen, or people have kind of highlighted as particularly problematic. But I think a lot of times it's folks who already have things in the market and look to boost that rate of return
1: I'm just curious, if do we want members of the legislature to be of wealth? I mean, is that okay? I mean, to me, it doesn't bother me. I just want to know what their formula is.
2: Yeah, I think that it's good if we have people of merit, whether they're whatever socioeconomic status is able to kind of be in government. Obviously, we want people who are accomplished in all sorts of ways, whether that's in business or law or military service. So people who are able to do and serve our country. And I think in that vein of public service, their focus and their principle should be first, rather than sort of seeking the old quote, what can I do for my country, instead of like my country do for me. You're really trying to ensure that their first focus is on their constituents and not merely on themselves.
1: Dan, in our final couple of minutes, the bottom line is what when it comes to stopping insider trading? Is there some insider trading that is okay, that is allowed? What about the rule of thumb for would-be legislators?
2: Yeah, I think the bottom line here is that insider trading on the taxpayer's dime or in public office should not be allowed. You should not be using privileged information to enrich yourself. And so, especially in Congress, where people elect you to be their elected representative. So this is a Stop It Insider Trading Act is a good step forward to build Americans' trust back in their leaders, curb offenses in this really important field, and ensure that people know that their elected representatives are voting and doing decisions based on what's best for their constituents and not their pocketbook.
1: Where is the legislation now?
2: Yeah, so the legislation is coming to the House floor for a vote. It's scheduled for tomorrow. By tomorrow, we should know if that the House has passed it and it's sent over to the Senate. I'm hopeful for that. I think it's a good bill. They added even in some voter ID provisions, which are also very popular. I think that combo just makes it something that I find extremely valuable.
1: And knowing what we know about what's moving and not moving in the Senate, what are the chances of this thing getting passed?
2: You know, I'm an optimist. I always hope for productive sessions in the Senate and the House, especially on something as important as this. So I won't count it out, but obviously I think there's always an uphill battle to kind of figure out what the senators will latch on to. But you opened up this segment with a clip from the State of the Union, and the president included something on this in the State of the Union to seek to pass something in that would curb congressional stock trading. I think if he were able to put some force on it, I think they'd take notice.
1: Hey, Dan, great to have you with us. Thank you so much. If people want to know more about what you're writing about, what you're studying, tell me where they can go.
2: Yeah, I'm the government relations director over at Heritage Action. So you can find our work over at heritageaction.com. You can also find us on an X or different social media you're on. We're constantly doing things to highlight conservative values and the conservative policy.
1: Dan West, thank you so much for joining us. Really appreciated. Continue to fight the good fight. We'll talk again soon, okay?
2: Much appreciated. Thank you.
1: There you go, Dan West from Heritage Action, and a smart dude. Smart dude when it comes to this kind of stuff. Stay where you are. 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
1: It is Live and Local. Always good to have you with us. Gentleman Jim Dallas alongside. He always comes up with unique information.
11: Yeah, what I've got right now, Kevin, this is very interesting because a lot of people have been saying since the 2020 election, and a lot of us on the political right have said, a stolen election, and you guys are stolen election deniers, talking about the
1: Shame
11: Democrats.
1: On you.
11: Yes. Well, now New Jersey's Democrat governor, Mikey Sherrill, has admitted that there was a quote-unquote software error in the state's motor voter registration system, which allowed thousands of non-citizens to register to vote, and at least 400 of them voted illegally in the state's elections since 2023. Now, again, for the longest time, we have been saying that these elections are not safe. And whenever these states have motor voter, which we have here in Nevada as well.
1: Explain what it is.
11: If you go and you get a driver's license from the Department of Motor Vehicles, you walk in there and you take the test and you get all the credentials, they automatically sign you up to register to vote. They typically, if you don't give a preference, they'll say nonpartisan. But the bottom line here is you are signed up and you are a registered voter just because you got a driver's license. You don't have to fill out any other paperwork. Oh, yeah, yeah, we got you. We did all the work for you. Now you can go out and vote. And by the way, that ID we gave you, you don't even have to show it. I mean, isn't that kind of strange?
1: Well,
11: and you go to get an ID and you don't even have to show it to vote.
1: See, and that's one of the problems. That's why question 7 is going to be so vitally important. This election is going to be easily fixed. I mean, I really believe that.
11: Well, Cheryl, she posted on the interwebs a long explanation, blaming the glitch on the state's Motor Vehicle Commission for registering 6,600 migrants to vote, even though they selected no when they were asked if they were a citizen. They went ahead and
1: signed them up anyway.
11: Hey, you know what? We don't care. You know, lie, lie, lie, lie, lie. I don't want to know. But now she is blaming her predecessor, and I guess that's legitimate. I mean, she took office in January, so we haven't had another election since she took office. So she is blaming her predecessor, Governor Phil Murphy, for a breakdown in that system. But how many other states have that motor voter? We know we have it here, and there's some others across the country where we know that non-citizens, because they have a driver's license, are registered voters. And apparently not too many of them in New Jersey went out and voted. But that's not the case.
1: That we know of.
11: Right. But that's not the case in every vote or every state. So according to this, remember President Trump delivered a primetime speech outlining evidence of voter fraud. And it's endemic across the country. And he said that there were 35,152 non-citizens registered to vote in New Jersey. That's his numbers. The president also noted 250,000 non-citizens are registered to vote in New Jersey, California, Nevada, and Pennsylvania, the very states the Democrats need to win national elections. Isn't that interesting? Nevada and Pennsylvania, especially.
1: And then they always say, well, there just isn't any evidence.
11: No, there's no evidence.
1: No, there's no evidence of anything.
11: We bring them evidence, they ignore it.
1: Yep.
11: The mainstream media doesn't talk about it. So the average person out there that's working 40 and 50 hours a week, they don't know it because they haven't picked up a newspaper lately. They go to the internet, and even if you try to watch the speech the other night, CNN, ABC, and NBC, they decided that they wouldn't air it anyway. So this is what we're up against. And I think you had a guest earlier, Kevin. They said, not only are Republicans up against the Democrats and the Democrat socialists, but we're also up against the media, too. So we really have to have a strong message.
1: Stay where you are. More to do as we continue on AM 670 KMZQ.
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15: The Las Vegas Aces looked rested and ready when they headed north of the border to take on the WNBA expansion franchise, the Toronto Tempo. The defending champs hadn't played a game in more than a week, and that break in the schedule clearly did them good as they easily controlled the Tempo with a 109-83 win. The Aces are off to Washington tomorrow before the WNBA All-Star break this weekend. Baseball's back in Summerlin this week. The Aviators welcome the Chihuahuas from El Paso to Las Vegas Ballpark for a six-game series that starts tonight. Their parent club, the Athletics, got a rare win on Monday night in Arizona, final score 5-2. We're closing in on the upcoming Las Vegas Raiders season, and once again, the team's throwing open the doors for you to see their practices. On select dates in August, you'll be allowed into their facility in Henderson free of charge on a first-come, first-served basis. First open practice is Sunday, August 2nd.
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11: At 133, the roadways don't actually look too bad right now. There is a road hazard to look out for Interstate 15 northbound at the Spaghetti Bowl at the 11 freeway. Also, remember that construction on Interstate 11 both directions continues. That's between Southern Rancho and Rainbow. Those HOV lanes are going to be closed in that area for improvements. Now you're up to date with on-time traffic.
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24: Yeah.
1: The President of the United States was busy this morning. Gentlemen, Jim, you've been following this story all morning long. The President of Lebanon.
11: Yeah, he's in the Oval Office. Joseph Aoun, I believe is how you pronounce his name. A-O-U-N. So, yeah, if that was an N-O-U-N, that would be noun. So, Aoun, he came in for a discussion about the Israeli war with Iran-backed Hezbollah, the militant group that is always involved in conflicts with Israel there at the border. And we've got some sound from that that we're going to play here in just a moment. But I think one of the biggest stories out of this meeting today, it's the first time since 2009 that a Lebanese president has visited the White House. And part of the meeting included, for the first time in 40-plus years, the United States is going to allow flights, airplane flights, into Lebanon directly. And that hasn't been going on since the 1980s. So it has been a while. And we've got the audio. Here it is.
0: Well, thank you very much. It's a great pleasure to be with the President of Lebanon. He's highly respected in his country and actually long beyond his country. We've spoken previously on numerous occasions through representatives, and the relationship is very good. I think that Lebanon has been a very mistreated country for a long period of time. It's an amazing group of people, professors, doctors, lawyers, great intellects, and it's been hit hard for many, many decades, really. It's been hit very, very hard. And yet I have people that live in Lebanon, people that are parents or friends of mine, many cases, and they would never leave. They would not leave under any circumstance. They love it. They love the country, and it's probably a dangerous place in a lot of ways, but they live in areas, they say, we hear bombs going off all the time, but we want to live in Lebanon. They love the country. Very smart people, very successful people, and they live there. But it has been. It's been a country of great intellect, great intellectuals. They still love it. They want to be there. And we're going to help it. We're going to help it a lot. So it's an honor to have the president and your representatives here. We've already met a couple of times, and we've had some good meetings. And we are going to solve a lot of problems. We've already solved some of them for Lebanon. As you know, there's a Hezbollah problem. But we've done some things that I think the world will take notice. Again, it's been a very badly treated place and country, and we're going to have it properly treated and treated with respect that it deserves. And Mr. President, it's an honor having you. Thank you very much.
2: Honor. No, thank you.
0: Thank you.
2: I've been looking forward to this visit for a long time.
0: Thank you very much.
2: Meeting such a great president like yourself.
0: Well, that's a very nice thing. See, he knows how to get to me.
4: Mr. President, he can have anything.
0: Would you like to say something?
2: No, really, I would like to thank President Trump, really, and his team for the historic visit and for the historic achievement that we did together by signing the framework with the ultimate objective of ending the state of hostility between Lebanon and Israel forever. I think, Mr. President, this will be your legacy. Together, we'll be able to achieve this objective. It's about time for Lebanon and for the whole region to be stable and secure. And I know your vision is peace, your vision is stability, and I think my vision coincides with your vision. And together, I think we will be able to achieve and to score success in that regard.
0: I agree with that. I do agree with that. You have tremendous spirit.

0: economically successful. It's been that. Nobody left, even during this time of conflict. So, no, I think Lebanon has a very important place.
1: I have a question for President.
2: What is your level of concern of a blockade of the Red Sea by the Houthi rebels, opening up another front?
0: Well, we'll see what happens. So far, it hasn't happened, might happen. But we take care of things. If something like that happens, we take care of it. You know, we've done that with the Houthis before, and we haven't heard from them in a while. Since we did what we did originally, that was about 45 days of very powerful action we took against the Houthis. And we've had no problem with the Houthis. They've had no problem with us for a long period of time, including during this conflict. I think that if there is something like that, we'll just have to take care of business.
3: Rejected the agreement between Lebanon and Israel and said it's a sedition, it's going to cause civil war. He's the Speaker of the Lebanese Parliament, and he speaks for Hezbollah. He's Hezbollah's big brother.
0: Yeah.
3: What do you have to say about that?
0: Well, maybe I'll let you speak to them.
4: Now, actually, the framework doesn't require the endorsement of the Parliament. Okay? It's part of our Constitution. It's a prerogative of the President. And we are committed to it, and I think the Speaker of the Parliament is really wants to see the end of this war. He's from the south, and he knows he did his best to rebuild the south, but unfortunately the south being destroyed in front of his eyes. So he's actually supportive of what we are doing, but we need to be careful. Yani his position as a speaker and as a leader of the Shia community, we have to understand how critical is his position. But I can tell you that Speaker Birri is a man of state. He's supportive of what we are doing, and he's supportive of ending the state of hostility, ending the war once for all.
0: I think when he sees, because I've heard that he's a good person, good man, and when he sees the progress made, I'm sure he's going to come on.
5: From Lebanon, from NBCI TV, from Lebanon. I have two questions, please. When will the Israeli army fully withdraw from Lebanon? Is there a clear timeline for that? And last question, please. Last week, you met with the Iraqi prime minister and discussed him, or described him as handsome, and saying he could become one of the best leaders in the Middle East. How do you describe?
0: Which one are we talking about?
5: The Iraqi prime minister. Yes. How do you describe President Joseph?
0: I'd say he's handsome also, and I think he could become one of the most important leaders in the Middle East, actually. We do this because they've been trying to do this for decades, right? Decades and decades. So if I made that statement about somebody else, I would put him in the same category.
5: When the Israeli army withdrew from Lebanon, is there a clear timeline?
0: They're in the process of doing that. They're in the process of redeploying to other sections. And again, they get along very well. That was a great agreement they signed with Lebanon, and they're redeployed.
5: Is this a timeline?
6: Thank you, Mr. President.
7: Mr. President.
6: Thank you,
7: Mr. President. The Lebanese army needs help, and the United States said that it's very important for the Lebanese army to take over the villages that Hezbollah withdrew from. How are you going to help them? And how this
0: Well, we're going to be speaking about that today.
7: To ensure that you will be in the
0: We'll be speaking about that today with your president, and we have some very concrete plans already in store for that, with others going in and out.
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12: It is live and local for a Tuesday.
13: That's right, Kevin Wall. This is Jim Dallas. And, I saw a story here, Kevin. This, of course, is from, well, we know the mayor of New York City, Mamdani, is not really fond of Israelis. Well, his fantasy about arresting Benjamin Netanyahu, if he dares to come to the United Nations, which doesn't make any sense whatsoever, considering he's just a mayor, and of course Netanyahu is the head of a state. Well, even CNN said this is totally preposterous. This was from the Ellie Hunnig show just yesterday.
14: So, Ellie, give us a reality check here. Can Mamdani have Netanyahu arrested?
15: Absolutely not. It is utterly ridiculous for the mayor of New York City to even suggest
3: that he might have the authority to order the arrest of Benjamin Netanyahu or any visiting foreign head of state. First of all, the mayor of New York City has zero law enforcement authority. He does not tell the Manhattan DA, the NYPD, who to arrest, who to indict. Second of all, this warrant that we're talking about here was issued by the ICC, the International Criminal Court, which we are not signatories to here in the United States. So that warrant issued by the ICC has zero legal effect here in the United States. In fact, we have a federal law here in the U.S. passed 24 years ago that says, if necessary, the president can send military troops to pull our people and our allies out of the ICC. So that warrant has zero impact. And third and finally, Brianna, the Constitution is quite clear that the conduct of foreign diplomacy, foreign affairs, is entirely up to the federal government. It's certainly not up to local and county governments in New York City or elsewhere. So I know the mayor is having his best lawyers look at this right now. Let me save them some time. You do not have the authority to do this.
12: That to me is absolutely bizarre.
13: But he has a habit of doing that. He didn't have any right to say that you could ride buses for free either. Remember? And that's one of the reasons he was elected mayor. Because, free busing. Well, the price actually went up. And it's just one thing after another. He's finding it much more difficult to govern than it is to run for office. And the guy's only 34 years old, so he doesn't really have a lot of life experience.
12: He's got a lot to learn.
13: At much of anything, yeah.
12: That's bizarre. My whole deal is he doesn't know much.
13: Not at all. I mean, he was a rapper. So he's great on social media. So that... If that's the politicians of the future, the AOCs, well, I mean, AOC at least had a job. So
12: coming up on the program, very excited. This is going to be great. Megan Barth on the president's speech. We'll talk about that and a whole bunch more on AM 670 KMZQ.
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2: News this hour from Town Hall. I'm Keith Peters in Washington. 10 nights of U.S. airstrikes have yet to convince Iran to ease its grip on the Strait of Hormuz. More correspondent Ben Thomas.
3: U.S. military footage of warplanes taking off and targets in Iran being hit early Tuesday. The aim to further degrade Iranian military capabilities used to attack commercial shipping in the Strait of Hormuz. And Tehran again struck back, attacking a tanker in the strait, forcing its crew to abandon ship.
4: The punitive nature of these strikes.
3: Jason Campbell at the Middle East Institute.
4: If they were going to pull the regime to the negotiating table under better terms, I think that would have happened by now.
3: Pakistan continues to press its diplomatic efforts. I'm Ben Thomas.
2: President Trump says he'll allow American carriers to resume direct flights to Lebanon more than 40 years after U.S. suspended the route. Trump is also pledging support for Lebanon following months of conflict between Israel and the Lebanese militant group Hezbollah. National Hurricane Center senior hurricane specialist Philippe Papin says Tropical Storm Bertha will move into the south between Wednesday and Thursday.
5: Current forecast basically shows it approaching and then moving inland kind of right along the Louisiana coastline here in about 36 to 48 hours. So we're talking basically Wednesday evening into Thursday morning. And then the track takes it basically right along the Gulf Coast, but during this period it weakens to a tropical depression.
2: Authorities in Mississippi, Louisiana, and Florida have opened sites to provide sandbags. Red flag warnings are posted along some Gulf Coast beaches advising swimmers about the dangers of riptides. On Wall Street, the Dow by 385 points, the S&P 500 advanced 65. More at townhall.com.
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7: 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I'm Jim Dallas. NV Energy's begun issuing refund checks to its customers that overcharged. A Public Utilities Commission investigation estimates NV Energy overcharged more than 45,000 customers, more than $65 million, dating all the way back to 2002. Add the name of Walmart heiress and her husband to the list of groups interested in bringing the NBA to Las Vegas. Sportico is reporting that Walmart heiress Nancy Walton Lurie and her husband Bill Lurie are interested in bidding for the Las Vegas NBA expansion franchise. The couple lives in Henderson. reportedly worth nearly $18 billion. They once owned the NHL's St. Louis Blues, but sold the team back in 2006 for $150 million. Yesterday was the last day for ownership groups to detail their sources of financing and management plans to the NBA and the investment bank that the league has hired to explore expansion plans for Las Vegas and Seattle. Other groups interested in the Las Vegas expansion franchise include the NBA group, led by Golden Knights owner Bill Foley, and Magic, which includes basketball great-turned-business mogul Magic Johnson. The NBA will make their decision by the end of the year.
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7: Work continues on southbound Boulder Highway. That's from eastbound Flamingo to Interstate 11 North. The left lane is closed there. Also construction on the 11 both directions. That's between Southern Rancho and Rainbow. Those HOV lanes are going to be closed for improvements.
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11: Our nation is back, bigger, better, richer, and stronger than ever before. If you agree with this statement, then stand up and show your support. The first duty of the American government is to protect American citizens, not illegal aliens. Look, nobody stands up. These people are crazy, I'm telling you. They're crazy.
12: That's the thing about crazy people. They don't know they're crazy. That's what makes them crazy. Number

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1: It is live and local, hour number three. Good to have you with us. Joining us now, Megan Barth from CaliforniaGlobe.com. And she joins us from Northern Nevada, where Aaron Ford has joined in the lawsuit, the Paramount lawsuit. What do you make of that?
2: It's just another big question mark. Like how it, reportedly this is going to help Nevadans because it's going to save us from a monopoly in Hollywood, which will reportedly drive up prices and distribute biased content. You know, these are all the accusations, basically, in the lawsuit, which are unfounded. And I'll tell you what, Kevin, if Netflix had bought Warner Brothers Discovery, the left wouldn't have a problem with it because it would continue with its woke programming and indoctrination led by the Obamas as they sit on the board. They would have absolutely no problem with a Netflix hostile takeover or a monopoly for that matter. But because it's Paramount, and Paramount is associated with Larry Ellison because his son runs Paramount, and they are both reportedly Trump supporters, that's why Aaron Ford is in this lawsuit. It has absolutely nothing to do with Nevadans or the betterment of Nevadans. It has everything to do with politics, because politics is how Aaron Ford runs his attorney general's office. This isn't about balancing the scales of justice. This isn't about Nevadans' hard-earned dollars that are disappearing into the fraudosphere. It's not about a monopoly. It simply comes down to politics. And the politics from which Aaron Ford's lens resides, meaning how he looks, his political lens, is radical left. It's not centrist. It's not moderate. It's not in the middle. He is campaigning and fundraising with Gavin Newsom, with Jasmine Crockett, the Jasmine Crockett, who's a clown show in and of her own making. He was just campaigning again out of state, which is where he's getting most of his dollars, with Benjamin Crump. And for those that don't know Benjamin Crump, just look at any race hoax that has been happening across the U.S., and then look at George Floyd, which was another hoax, as far as the conviction of Derek Chauvin. So that's who Aaron Ford is palling around with.
1: Give me your sense of how this race is going. Is it trending towards Aaron Ford or the governor?
2: Well, everyone says that this is a very close race. It's going to come down within a couple points, and it might, because the D's in Nevada would vote for a lobotomized monkey if that monkey was running on the Democratic ticket for governor. Anybody but Lombardo, anybody but Trump is basically the motto of the Democratic Party. So they're not really bringing their brightest and their best to the stage. A lot of their candidates are leftover Californians who want to turn Nevada into California, and so does the Democratic-run state legislature. The amount of bills, such as like the Homeless Bill of Rights, that Melanie Schleibel out of Las Vegas, State Senator Melanie Schleibel out of Las Vegas, authored years ago that I wrote about, giving the homeless a separate Bill of Rights, this comes straight out of the Radical Democrats' DSA playbook, Democrat Socialists of America, where you have Aaron Ford, for example, didn't want to abolish the police, but he reduced felonies, even drug felonies, to misdemeanors. And then we sit back and wonder why there's retail theft that's spiking and crime and carjackings in Summerlin are spiking at one time. You can blame that on Aaron Ford and the Democrats in the state legislature who rewrote all of the criminal laws out of the lens, again, the radical lens of criminal justice based on quote-unquote equity.
3: You know,
2: I don't think the mom in Summerlin that just had her Range Rover jacked is really concerned about the equity of the perp.
3: Megan, I just wanted to interject here because I've heard a lot of, at least in the broadcast industry, a lot of concerned lifelong Democrats that are seeing the danger that the Democratic Socialists of America pose to their so-called big tent. We know that Van Jones, very, very left-wing on CNN, he's been trying to, you know, get attention of the normal Democrats, and he's talking about how regressive these Democrat Socialists are. He brags about being a progressive, but what do you think the future is of the Democrat Party?
2: Well, welcome to the party, Van. I've only been screaming about the socialist hijacking and communist hijacking because I really don't consider socialists and communists two different people. They ultimately have the same goal, which is to seize the means of production and people's property and nationalize industries. That's what they do. That's what they advocate for. So welcome to the party. I've been saying that for, 10 years. I said it right on, I believe it was the National Mall back in 2016. I have been screaming that, you know, the Democratic Socialists and the Communist Party were supporting Democrat candidates. They were aligning themselves with Democrat candidates, and now they're running DSA candidates under the Democratic banner. Well, geez, I wonder why. It's because that's where they were welcomed. The Democrats rolled out the red carpet for these radicals, including their radical ideas, and often state Democrats, like ours, would then codify those radical ideas into legislation and into law. So the writing's been on the wall for anybody that had two eyes and two ears and can understand exactly what was going on within the Democratic Party. I will say that the Democratic Party is no different than the DSA, but the DSA might be a little bit more radical and a little bit more crazy. And that's not saying much.
1: Give me your sense of where the governor's race is, but more importantly, those that vote for Republicans, will they be able to vote party line? I mean, will they be able to, if everybody turns out, will they be able to turn out for Republicans?
2: I think the independents, you know, we are a predominantly, when you look at the race, and if you look at Cook and how they, you know, score the race, specifically the gubernatorial race, it leans Republican, but by a very narrow percentage. It could be a toss-up, right? When you look at fundraising, okay, that's another component of how strong a campaign is. Lombardo is just tens of millions of dollars ahead of Aaron Ford. And a lot of Lombardo's money comes from inside Nevada. So you have business interests and people inside the state of Nevada that want to ensure that we have, because we're going to have a majority Democratic legislature for at least one more cycle, if not two. But he is, Governor Lombardo, is the only thing stopping the Democratic Party from complete control in Nevada. And the last time they had complete control in Nevada, our state was shut down for years. I can't remember how many hundreds of thousands of small businesses perished because of the COVID lockdowns. The Strip was closed down. Our real estate prices skyrocketed. Our inflation skyrocketed. Our crime skyrocketed. And it wasn't just necessarily because of COVID. It was because of legislation and all of these quote-unquote executive orders and mandates under Governor Steve Sisolak. And that's why Steve Sisolak was bounced. And he was bounced by a lot of the union members, not the union brass, but the Strip hospitality workers hated him. And believe me, I was talking to a lot of them. So it does turn, and then the third component outside of fundraising is turnout, right? So you're going to have some Republicans that Lombardo's not conservative enough, or Dave Filippo isn't conservative enough for Northern Nevada. Well, if you don't vote, then you have absolutely no business complaining if there is another hostile takeover of this state by Democrats. Because the Democrats are certainly going to be motivated to show up, and it's not because they love Nevada, it's because they hate Trump.
1: Again, joining us, Megan Barth, CaliforniaGlobe.com. You've been writing a bunch of stuff just in the last few days. What's been on the palette?
2: What's been on the palette? I guess since we're talking about elections, let's just talk about some breaking news out of New Jersey. So the New Jersey governor, Democrat, shocker, basically admitted what we all knew, that they found thousands of illegal aliens on the voter rolls due to a quote-unquote glitch. Isn't that funny? Glitches always somehow work out for Democrats. It's amazing. So she claims that this glitch happened in 2023, and now it's, 2026 years later, and she's just finding out about it, and she's going to make some patches. But we don't know how many elections were impacted by this. We don't know which elections were impacted by this. And as you know, Kevin, the local down ballot races, whether it's in Nevada or other places, can come down to tens of votes. So if you had hundreds or thousands of people casting ballots that weren't supposed to be casting ballots, you could literally change the outcome of an election. And this is why the SAVE Act is so damned important. Because what it does is it verifies our voter rolls through citizenship and voter ID. What a concept. We're just supposed to take Francisco Aguilar's word for it, our Secretary of State, or any Democrat in this state. We're supposed to take their word for it that our elections are most safe and secure in the entire universe. That's what they tell us, that Nevada has the safest, most transparent, and secure elections in the history of elections. Oh, really? Prove it.
1: Are we going to be purging more registrations prior to November 3rd?
2: Well, Aguilar just purged 315,000. He just purged 15% of our entire voter rolls, and I don't hear the Democrats screaming how he's a threat to democracy. If a Republican Secretary of State eliminated 15% of voters off of our voter rolls, there would be headlines from the New York Times to the Sacramento Bee about how a Nevada Republican Secretary of State is a threat to democracy and disenfranchising hundreds of thousands of voters. Nope, because a Democrat removed 315,000 voters from the Nevada voter rolls that were on the rolls for decades. They were supposed to be cleaned up per federal law every 2 years. How do you get 315,000 people over decades just accumulating on your rolls? And let's remember, because of Democrats in 2019, every single person on the voter roll gets a ballot.
1: Wow. Well, let me just ask you, we are just a matter of months away. Are we going to have more purge between now and November 3rd?
2: I think there's probably another schedule I think they have to do. I don't know, between the midterm, the primary and the midterm. I believe there might be one more done. If it's done quarterly, but they can't do it for so many days before the next election. So it has to happen within a specific window according to law, and that's federal law. I think it's HAVA, the Help America Vote Act, which is a joke. There might be, Kevin. I assume there will be. They just updated the rolls. I think it was just a couple weeks ago, maybe last week, and the Democrats have a slight advantage over Republicans, where Republicans had a slight advantage, but the first time in 15 years, over Democrats the last time they did an update. So it goes between, Republicans and Democrats, and then, of course, independents dominate.
1: Megan, we got to run. If people want to know more about what you're writing about at thecaliforniaglobe.com, where do they go? How do they find you?
2: At California Globe on X, CaliforniaGlobe.com on the web, and they can follow my personal account at Reagan Babe.
1: Megan, always good to get with you. Thank you, darling. We'll talk again next week.
2: Thank you. Sounds great, Kevin. Thank you.
1: There you go. My guess is they'll have to. I could be wrong on this, Jim, but they're going to have to purge some more registrations.
3: Well, we know that they're out there, and we know that they're voting. The evidence is there. And, of course, when Trump was speaking the other night, he was laying it out. It's just unfortunate that there were some networks that chose not to inform the public. And, you know, I don't know if the FCC can step in and say, hey, you're not looking at the best interest of Americans by not airing a presidential speech. That may be, you know, maybe a little too strong-handed, but still, they're not living up to what Congress was or what the media's role in this country was when they made the Constitution. And they said, hey, you know, the journalists are very important. We need to mention them and make them a part of this. And that's the way it used to be, I think. I didn't know.
1: That's the way I remember it.
3: I didn't know Walter Cronkite was a big-time flaming lib because we didn't really have a contrast. So, yeah, I really do believe that there's a lot of people that still think that our voting is fair and upright, but we know better.
1: We do indeed. Stay with us. 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
1: I'll be honest with you, I don't know if I have a dog in this fight. We're talking about daylight savings time. And the fact that I guess the House has passed it, but the Senate is still hanging fire. I don't really have, I could care less. I really don't see how this is going to impact me. Or even you, Jim.
3: It's a heavy lift in the Senate. Like you mentioned, the House has already passed it, but they got to get through the Senate. And this is not really an issue that's right-wing or left-wing, Republican or Democrat. It's more of a preference. Now, back in the 1970s, Congress did this. They did away with daylight savings time they got rid of the standard time and went to daylight savings time year round. Well, that only lasted 1 year because a lot of people didn't like their young kids standing out waiting at a bus stop in the morning when it was dark. And that does make sense. But, you know, my preference would be to have daylight savings time year round because I'm not an early riser. And, being in my mid 60s, I don't have a child that has to stand out at a bus stop. So, it doesn't really affect me that way. But I do kind of like the fact when I get out of the station here a little after 6, then if there's a little bit of daylight left, I kind of enjoy that. So I would prefer the daylight savings time year round personally. But this is it's a very personal issue depending on which side of the aisle you are. I mean, it doesn't matter.
1: Give us where we are right now.
3: Well, I would say that it's probably not going to pass. According to this, this is from Fox and AP. 42% would rather have standard time year-round with more light in the morning and less in the evening. That's what they said. Now, I wouldn't like that, but I support...
1: Why not?
3: Because, like I say, I mean, when I get out of here, I like to have a little bit of daylight. And if you went to standard time, even in the middle of summer, there wouldn't be much daylight after I get out of here at 6 p.m., to enjoy some of the daylight for the rest of the day. As it is right now, there's a couple of hours of daylight after 6. So, yeah, again, it's a preference. If you're a morning person, you probably want the light on you. If you're an evening person or late afternoon, you probably want it in the evening. But I think ultimately this may fail in the Senate.
1: Well, right now, nothing is moving in the U.S. Senate.
3: Yeah.
1: I mean, Save America Act, nope. Doesn't look like it's going to, at least it doesn't look like it's going to pass right now. And we've got a limited number of days remaining.
3: I don't see anything happening.
1: Are we paying these people?
3: Exactly. They're going to go on vacation. And when they get back from vacation, they're going to be campaigning for the midterms. So basically, they're not doing anything. Now, in the interim, between Election Day and by the time they seat a new Congress in that month and a half or so, will there be any legislation? And usually there will be. And it may be that time frame where the SAVE Act could possibly be passed. But I don't see it happening any other time.
1: Wow. More to come as we continue. I'm Kevin Wall. That's Jim Dallas on AM 670 KMZQ.
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20: We're closing in on the upcoming Las Vegas Raiders season, and once again, the team's throwing open the doors for you to see their practices. On select dates in August, you'll be allowed into their facility in Henderson free of charge on a first-come, first-served basis. First open practice is Sunday, August 2nd. The Las Vegas Aces looked rested and ready when they headed north of the border to take on the WNBA expansion franchise, the Toronto Tempo. The defending champs hadn't played a game in more than a week, and that break in the schedule clearly did them good as they easily controlled the Tempo with a 109-83 win. The Aces are off to Washington tomorrow before the WNBA All-Star break this weekend. Baseball's back in Summerlin this week. The Aviators welcome the Chihuahuas from El Paso to Las Vegas Ballpark for a six-game series that starts tonight. Their parent club, the Athletics, got a rare win on Monday night in Arizona. Final score 5-2.
17: The Vegas Sports Report is brought to you by
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3: And at 2:35, watch for an entry accident. Interstate 15 southbound at Sahara in the resort corridor. A little bit of debris on the highway on the Southern Beltway. That's 215 West at Stephanie and Henderson. And watch for a road hazard downtown. That's 15 North at the 11. Now you're up to date with on-time traffic.
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5: 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David Allen Capital. 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
1: I love doing this show in the middle of the day because I get to talk to some really interesting people like Joe Gruters, the chair of the Republican National Committee. He's on about once a month, and I love having him on. In fact, I asked him today, where is he campaigning today?
25: David, I'm all the way up in Newark, New Jersey. I'm here campaigning for Congressman Kane, one of the more competitive districts in this country. You know, every single, you know, if you can believe it, there's 435 seats in Congress, and we're down. I always tell people, go to the Cook Political Report, and you'll get a real indication of where the parties are at. Well, there's 19 toss-up seats, and along with it, if you add the lean seats, we're up to about 35. But the whole country, 19 toss-up seats. And so we're here campaigning for Congressman Kane and helping him get his organization and everything ready for him this last push here.
1: When is Election Day?
25: Are you talking about November 3rd? No. He's our nominee.
1: He's in.
25: We're just preparing for the actual general election itself.
1: I want to ask you about the speech, speech by the president last Thursday. I thought it was an amazing speech, but ABC and NBC didn't even carry the primetime speech. What did you make of that?
25: Well, listen, it just goes, they're showing their true colors. I mean, they don't hide it, but they've never hid it. You know, I always tell candidates when I meet with them, you know, we have to defeat the Democrats in the main street media. And so it's not an easy task because the good thing is people are getting their news from alternative sources now, and they're listening a lot more to the radio than they are to the newscast at night. And but shame on them. But listen, we're going to continue to spread the truth however way we can. And this president's the greatest showman that's ever existed. And so he's doing a great job of getting the word out. And listen, we're going to fight every single day to make sure that we deliver these majorities so he could finish off his presidency on a strong basis without the threat of impeachment, obstruction, and nonstop investigations.
1: What did you think, though, of ABC and NBC not covering the speech at all, and CNN fact-checked before they aired portions of the speech? What did you make of that?
25: Like I said, they're showing their true colors. They don't want to show the truth. They have a goal of doing whatever they can to help the status quo of the liberal machine to continue on. And it's like the woke mind virus continues on. They're behind it. They're a large part of how it was created. The distrust in media is at an all-time high, and they don't want to air anything that they don't support, and that includes telling the truth about what's been happening in our elections.
1: I know that you talk with voters all across the country. DSA, is that taking hold in our country? I mean, we're hearing more about some of the Bernie Sanders types. Are we going to hear more of that as we move towards November 3rd?
25: Yes, because what this election is going to be in this midterms is a contrast, because what the president offers the people versus what the left, and the left is now controlled by the DSA, and it's their own words, it's their own messaging.

0: opportunities where we've handpicked a lot of our candidates in a lot of these races, and we're getting a lot of the favorable matchups because when you put reasonableness and common sense next to crazy and radical, I think reasonableness and common sense wins every day.
1: Are we going to see these DSA candidates? Are we going to see them out west, Intermountain? Are we going to see them out there? And will Americans buy into what they're selling?
0: No, at the end of the day, and I don't think it's. But I think what this does is it sets up a situation where the Democrat Party's in a death spiral, because now without a real solid leader that they're rallying around, the leader has become this DSA movement, Mamdani and AOC, and expect them to be one of their party nominees in 2028, and you expect them to continue to win, you know, their party nominations. People, it seems like they read some poll that the Democrats like socialism. They think that it's a better alternative to what we have. The government is not the solution. And if you want government making decisions for you, we've done a poor job in our schools of educating our children on what the effects of socialism and communism is and what it will do to a country. If we just look at any country who's implemented, it's been an absolute disaster. I think the Democrat Party is going to collapse within itself, because I think that we win the midterms. I think we defy history. I think we win 2028. And I think that once you have the census with only American citizens counted, I think you're going to see a shift of 25 to 35 seats, and the Democrats won't be able to stay with us. And I think they're going to continue to elect these far left radicals. And I don't think that the overwhelming majority of Americans will put up with that type of nonsense.
1: What should the messaging be for candidates? And I know you talk with candidates from coast to coast. What should the messaging be for Republican candidates when it comes to all this DSA crap?
0: You got to call it out and call out the truth, and you have to basically put it on the line. And we have to make this election about a choice between, like I said, these radical leftists and the policies that they want to implement versus reasonableness and common sense and what the president's already delivering and what he wants to deliver and what we will deliver when we send them back a majority. I mean, look at the fact that we've closed the border completely. No releases at the border. Think of the fact they've stopped the flow of fentanyl across that southern border, saving tens of thousands of American lives. The fact that he's literally gone to bat for the American worker with these trade deals, getting $19 trillion worth of investments, that you're not going to feel the impact overnight, but you will over time, because I think the D.C. elitists have sold out the American worker for the last five decades, and it's this president that said enough is enough, let's go to bat for them. Because he wants everybody to have the chance at achieving the American dream, and that's only available in a system where you determine your own future.
1: I'm just curious. The president mentioned it in his speech, the Trump accounts. Can you talk a little bit about the accomplishments of this administration, just in the early going of the second term?
0: Well, look at the working family tax cuts that he passed, the no tax on tips and overtime, and the no tax on Social Security up to a limit. You know, I'm a CPA by trade. I could tell you from talking to my tax partners at my office that people feel the impact, and it does make a difference, especially if you're working in a gig-type economy, which a lot of people are. And we have to do everything we can to make sure that they feel be it at the end of the day, well, it's kitchen table issues. Can you buy a house? You know, can you afford normal everyday living? Can you are your children going to be better off than you were? And are they in a good education system?
1: Can I tell you something? I ran into a guy last night, never met him, And he got four grand, no taxes on tips. And it was incredible. And we hit it off and all that. that is what's going to happen. People

0: people are going to realize that their service industry, and they don't have to vote, you know, Democrat anymore. 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Then we're going to talk about the numbers, because I think there are going to be a lot of people that previously have voted Democrat who are going to vote Republican. 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
3: Oh, yeah, definitely. 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
2: So when local governments decide how much to, say, pay police officers, or when they set the salaries for teachers, you think those discussions should be open to the public, right?
3: Oh, yeah, actually, I'd like to be in that meeting to give my two cents.
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0: So let's talk about the numbers, Jim.
11: Yeah,
0: in the U.S. Senate, it's going to be tight. It's going to be tight. But I think Republicans have an opportunity here.
11: I think they do with the redistricting. But Fox News, they released a poll earlier today. Out of the 435 seats in the House, they have got the Democrats 211 and the Republicans 208, with 16 up for grabs. So the Democrats have a little bit of an advantage there. And in the Senate, they've got 48-48 with four seats, which will be battlegrounds in those four states. Would be Alaska, Iowa, Ohio, and Maine. So if it is 50-50 in the Senate, at least J.D. Vance would have the tiebreaker, but that's a little too close for comfort, if you ask me.
0: Indeed. I'm just going to say I still think that the Republicans can win and win big. I mean, 3-4-5 vote margin. I
11: would just like to hear a Democrat say this is what the Democrat Party stands for without mentioning the Republicans and Donald Trump. If they could do that, they could probably do a lot better with the independents, but they won't.
0: Stick around. 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
0: That's going to do it for today. We'll tee it up tomorrow at high noon. 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
23: News this hour from Town Hall. I'm Keith Peters in Washington. Warnings are up along the Gulf Coast for Tropical Storm Bertha.
24: Tropical Storm Bertha in the Gulf of Mexico is moving towards the Florida Panhandle and Alabama. Miami-based National Hurricane Center says that as of early Tuesday, the storm was about 125 miles south of Panama City, Florida, and 200 miles southeast of Mobile, Alabama. Philippe Pappin is a senior hurricane specialist with the center.
25: The current forecast basically shows it approaching and then moving inland kind of right along the Louisiana coastline here in about 36 to 48 hours. So we're talking basically Wednesday evening into Thursday morning. And then the track takes it basically right along the Gulf Coast.
24: Areas of flash flooding will also be possible through Friday. I'm Haya Pinjwani.
23: Arizona Republicans pick nominees today for governor and other top offices.
26: Arizona Republicans are choosing nominees to challenge Democrats in key state offices. Candidates include U.S. Reps Andy Biggs and David Schweikart, who are vying to take on Democratic Governor Katie Hobbs. Biggs is endorsed by President Trump and aims to unite the party. Schweikart believes his pro-business approach can win back voters. Both parties have contested primaries for Schweikart's current House district, a battleground for congressional control. The Democratic Party backed Marlene Galan Woods, while Trump has endorsed former Cardinals kicker Jay Feely. Republicans are also picking nominees for Secretary of State and Attorney General. I'm Julie Walker.
23: The U.S. military has identified a soldier killed while disarming an Iranian drone in Iraq as Sergeant Michael Emmanuel Swinton from North Carolina. On Wall Street, the Dow Jones Industrial Average up by 385 points. The NASDAQ rose 329. The S&P 500 advanced 65. Oil near $85 a barrel. 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
2: 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I'm Jim Dallas. NV Energy's begun issuing refund checks to its customers that overcharged. A Public Utilities Commission investigation estimates NV Energy overcharged more than 45,000 customers, more than $65 million, dating all the way back to 2002. Add the name of Walmart heiress and her husband to the list of groups interested in bringing the NBA to Las Vegas. Sportico is reporting that Walmart heiress Nancy Walton Lurie and her husband Bill Lurie are interested in bidding for the Las Vegas NBA expansion franchise. The couple lives in Henderson, reportedly worth nearly $18 billion. They once owned the NHL's St. Louis Blues, but sold the team back in 2006 for $150 million. Yesterday was the last day for ownership groups to detail their sources of financing and management plans to the NBA and the investment bank that the league has hired to explore expansion plans for Las Vegas and Seattle. Other groups interested in the Las Vegas expansion franchise include the NBA group, led by Golden Knights owner Bill Foley, and Magic, which includes basketball great turned business mogul Magic Johnson. The NBA will make their decision by the end of the year.
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2: Work continues on southbound Boulder Highway. That's from eastbound Flamingo to Interstate 11 North. The left lane is closed there. Also construction on the 11 both directions. That's between Southern Rancho and Rainbow. Those HOV lanes are going to be closed for improvements.
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30: Life, please buckle up and hold on tightly. 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This is Wayne Allyn Root, direct from the entertainment capital of the world, Las Vegas. What time is it? It's time for war. Here's your host, 100% raw truth, 100% American-made, the warrior, Wayne Allyn Root.

0: All right, Wayne Allyn Root. I just realized that I have not been back since my big birthday party, my 65th birthday party in Las Vegas on Sunday night. I have not been back on the air. I shared some of the photos. I shared some of the amazing achievements on my America Speaks TV show yesterday, because I did that show, but I just did not do. It was my birthday yesterday. Yesterday was actually July 20th, Monday, my birthday. So I decided to take the day off, and then I decided to do the America Speaks TV show to maintain continuity, but I didn't do the podcast. So this is my first day back to my podcast audience since the birthday party, which every single person that attended said was the best party they've ever been to in their entire lives. Everyone. We had five of the best entertainers in Las Vegas. The event began with a guy, Gary Anthony, who's the greatest Frank Sinatra performer in the world, gets paid, you know, buku bucks at major corporate and convention and conferences all over the world to sing Frank Sinatra. He looks like him. He sings like him. He's amazing. And he opened my event with My Way and New York, New York, and the crowd was just blown away. And then in between, some of the best singers in all of Las Vegas, including the greatest opera duet you've ever heard in your entire life that wasn't like Pavarotti himself. And then the event ended. It ended with Marilyn Monroe lookalike singing Happy Birthday to Me, like Marilyn Monroe sang it to John F. Kennedy in 1961 or something like that. So it was just this incredible event. I gave a speech honoring a lot of the people that were in the room. I have the most eclectic group of friends you've ever seen. Very important people with very amazing bios. And everybody was just blown away. All of them said, by the way, best music, best party ever, best food ever at Pirro's, but then they said the best speech ever was mine. It was the highlight of the whole event, was my speech about my life and how I got to where I am today, how I went from a nobody living in my mommy and daddy's bedroom in their house, you know, the son of a butcher living in a middle-class house in Mount Vernon, New York, and how I went from there to wanting to be the new Jimmy the Greek and then becoming Jimmy the Greek's TV partner on national TV, and then Jimmy gets fired and I become the guy. And then I wind up hosting five shows on TV, and then I create three reality TV show hits, monster hits, and then I get Newsmax TV. I want to become the next Bill O'Reilly, and I wind up with Bill O'Reilly three times a week opening my show. So my goal in life was to be Jimmy the Greek in America out of 3 to 30 million people, and I became Jimmy the Greek's partner on TV and replaced him. And my goal was to be the next Bill O'Reilly, and I got to be Bill O'Reilly's partner on TV. And then Bill O'Reilly left, and I replaced him. And so I told some stories that people were just shocked, and quite a few of them, very successful people, said, you should make that into a book, Wayne, because that's the greatest story I've ever heard in my life. It just proves anything is possible in America. Greatest country in the world. Anything is possible. God bless America. Only in America. I've lived a fairy tale. My story is fairy tale after fairy tale after fairy tale. Yet none of it was luck. It all happened because God helps those who help themselves. And I work my ass off 24 hours a day, 7 days a week. Hardest working man in politics. Hardest working man in the media. Hardest working man in showbiz. And so there are no mistakes. You know, it's just there's a lot of failures. You got to overcome them. A lot of rejection. You got to overcome it. You got to stay positive. Got to stay in command. Got to still believe in your dream and your goal and your belief. It's got to stay strong despite all the losers out there trying to tell you it's never going to happen. And it always happens. And then I told the crowd my new goal. You know, first it was Jimmy the Greek and I made it happen. Then it was Bill O'Reilly. And now my goal is to be Colonel Sanders. Everybody laughed. I said, no, don't laugh. I'm being serious. Colonel Sanders, Kentucky Fried Chicken, is my goal. He became a multimillionaire at the age of 65, the exact age I am now. All his success and money in life came beyond age 65. And I think all my best years are ahead. So I want to be the new Colonel Sanders. All right. And then really the highlight of the night, I said it was the food. And then I said it was the company, the most incredible special people, some of whom fly in from all over the United States. And then I said it was my speech. And then I said it was the singers. And you know what I left out? The real highlight of the evening was a letter from President Donald J. Trump to Wayne Allyn Root to be read to the crowd. He specifically wanted it to be read to the crowd. And I'll read it to you right now. I don't have it in front of me because Andrew Paul, my president of my company, took it with him yesterday to have it framed. He's getting it framed, so I don't have the actual letter in front of me, but I copied it on my screen, on my cell phone. So it's from the White House, and it says, Dear Wayne, I am so pleased to join your beautiful family and many friends and wish you a wonderful 65th birthday. You represent the very best of our great country. It is fitting that your special day coincides with another momentous occasion, the 40th anniversary of your legendary broadcasting career. Over the past four decades, you have brilliantly and articulately inspired millions of Americans to embrace and defend the values upon which our nation was founded: faith, family, community, country first. The contributions you have made to the America First movement cannot be overstated. You have remained by my side from the very start of my political journey, and I'm very grateful. You are a true patriot in every sense of the word. Keep up the great work. Melania joins me in sending our best wishes for your continued health and happiness over the coming year. May God bless you. Sincerely, Donald J. Trump, hand signed, and then a hand note, P.S. You are great! Exclamation point, Donald J. Trump. So a beautiful gesture by the President of the United States. And then, believe it or not, you know you're successful and your achievements are amazing when the Democrat mayor of Las Vegas tells you July 20th, 2026, my birthday is Wayne Root Day in the city of Las Vegas. And that's the third time I've been honored with Wayne Root Day in the city of Las Vegas. Thank you, Mayor Shelley Berkeley, a Democrat, but always kind of a fan of mine. She thinks I'm kind of cute and likes me. She thinks my Republican politics are kind of cute. And so thank you, Shelley Berkeley. And then a beautiful letter from the state of Nevada, from the office of Lieutenant Governor Stavros Anthony, celebrating my 65th birthday, celebrating four decades, 40th anniversary of my TV career and four decades on TV, and also celebrating me always an ambassador for the city of Las Vegas. And then a beautiful proclamation, you're not gonna believe this one. If you thought the mayor, the Democrat mayor giving me Wayne Root Day was amazing, here's a proclamation from the county commission of Clark County, which is Las Vegas, Nevada. Las Vegas is Clark County, and these are the commissioners. Six of the seven are really ultra left, and I can't stand them. But one of them is April Becker, who's a wonderful gal and a Republican and a great candidate, and probably headed to much higher office in the future. And April made sure she got everyone together and got me this proclamation again, thanking me for being ambassador to Las Vegas and 40 years, 65 years of birth and 40 years on TV. It's not four decades, by the way. It's five decades on TV. 40 years, but I started in 85, 86. I think it's really 41 years, but I started in 85, technically. My first big show was in 86. But let's just take 85. So that's a decade of the 80s, 90s, 2000s, 2010s, and 2020s. So five decades on TV, even though it's 40 years. And I'm headed for my sixth decade of TV in 2030, a little less than 4 years from now. And then also another beautiful proclamation by the Republican National Committee. Joe Gruder is the chairman. Happy 61st birthday. I hope you're spending it with family and taking a moment to enjoy everything that you've built. For four decades, you've been a force in American broadcasting and one of the most fearless conservative voices in the country, telling the truth straight and never backing down from the fight for freedom. Thank you for everything you've done for President Trump, the conservative movement, and MAGA. You stood with the president early and never wavered, and you've spent your career making the case directly to the average American. What I admire most is that you never lose sight of who you're fighting for. On America Speaks, you don't just talk at people. You hand them the microphone and let everyday Americans be heard. That's the spirit powering the great American comeback. Here's to many more years of raw, unfiltered truth-telling. May God bless you, your family, and the United States of America. With appreciation and best wishes, Joe Gruders, Chairman, Republican National Committee. So, quite a party and quite a lot of beautiful people and special people and accomplished people saying wonderful things about me. I appreciate it. And I'm not bragging, but I deserve it. I deserve every bit of it. It's been 65 amazing years for a kid who was born the son of a butcher in Mount Vernon, New York, on the Bronx borderline. What I've achieved is impossible, and the hate liberals have for me is pretty close to the hate they have for President Donald J. Trump. And the death threats and the people who want to destroy me and the people who want to make fun of me for a guy who's done a pretty good job in life. I don't know why they'd want to destroy me, except that I tell the truth, except that I threaten them and scare them because I tell the truth, and nobody tells the truth like me. Let me give you a perfect example. I'm about to write a commentary. Now, here's my guy, President Trump, not only wrote that beautiful letter in the middle of the Iran war celebrating Wayne Root, I had time to celebrate Wayne Root, and at the Christmas party at the White House introduced me to the amazing crowd at the Christmas party to say, this guy is amazing, he's a powerhouse in the media, and he's never wasted a minute saying something bad about me. Well, I'm gonna disagree with him now. I'm not going to say anything bad about him. I would never say anything bad about him. I actually had a caller on America Speaks last week say, you're always with the president. It's a lie. I was against them on the vaccines. I'm against them on 600,000 Chinese students in China. I'm against them. He should have released the entire Epstein files. There's lots of times where I'm against the president, but 95% plus, I'm with him, and he's the greatest ever. And if a guy's with you 95%, boy, are you on the same team. Doesn't mean I can't disagree. He just encouraged and endorsed Darlene Graham, as in Lindsey Graham's sister, to be the next United States Senator from South Carolina. No, not the fill-in senator for the last 6 months of his term, but the permanent to run and become serve a six-year term as a U.S. Senator. And I'm about to write a commentary. This is the most ridiculous thing I've ever heard in my entire life. Hi, I'm Wayne Allyn-Root from Vertical Research Advisory, VRA, Kip Herridge's one-of-a-kind global investment and economic newsletter. Listen up! Trump is in charge. The glory days are here.
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0: 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The phone number again, 800-347-ROOT. That number is 24/7. You can leave voicemails. 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
0: 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America Speaks. 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Hi, this is Wayne Allyn Root. 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
0: All right, Wayne Allyn Root, this is Warzone Live. So, Darlene Graham, first of all, let me be bold enough to say a bunch of things that no one else will say. I didn't see one person in America saying any of this. And it's all true and it's all common sense and I'm right again. Number one, Lindsey Graham may very well have died from the COVID vaccine and nobody wants to talk about it. Not one person in America is mentioning that the exact cardiac thing that he died of, which was a cardiac arrest, cardiac heart attack, and his cord literally just severing, ripping apart and exploding. All of it are known side effects of the COVID-19 vaccine. So this guy probably died from the COVID vaccine. And you're going to say, well, how do you know he got the COVID vaccine? Because he bragged about it on TV and bragged about it in writing and told everyone, you got to go get it. It's the greatest thing ever. And encouraged everyone to get the vaccine. And then did a video of him taking the vaccine with his doctor. So he took the COVID vaccine. I'm sure he took every booster known to man. And then his heart exploded. So that's the first thing no one wants to talk about. Number two, everyone knows. Shh, don't talk about it. Everyone knows Lindsey Graham was gay. Everyone knows. No one will mention that. It's bad enough that when a man dies in office who's straight, they immediately try and replace him with his wife as if that's qualification for being a U.S. senator or a U.S. congressman, is a wife who's been a housewife her whole life, but because she's got the same last name, she should replace him. I think that's outrageous, and I'm not being sexist, because I don't think if a woman's eyes in office, her husband should replace her, unless he's a superstar. If your husband is a lawyer, if your husband is a billionaire businessman, if your husband is the owner of the New York Jets, okay, maybe he could be the next U.S. senator. But if your husband is a house husband, he's not qualified to be a U.S. senator. If your husband has an average job but he's a social worker, he's not qualified to be exactly what we're talking about. Give me a second here. I'm on a run, so you can't break into me. We'll let it run long. So Darlene Graham, now because you have a gay man who died, he has no wife and no children. He's been gay his whole life. He has no one. So now you're replacing gay men with their sisters. Am I crazy or is that the dumbest thing you've ever heard? A gay man dies in office, a gay Democrat died in office. What would MAGA Republicans be saying about him being replaced by his sister because he has no wife, no husband, no children? So it's his sister. Is that not the dumbest thing you've ever heard? Then the third thing is, just forget that he's gay. No one should be replaced by their sister. You don't own the seat. This isn't England. This is not about royalty. The Lindsey Graham family doesn't own his Senate seat, so the next person in line is automatically a Graham? Didn't we have an American Revolution to get away from nepotism? This is DEI. This is DEI at its worst. This is nepotism at its worst. She has no qualifications. And then the most important thing is, the only thing she's ever done in her life besides be Lindsey Graham's sister is she's a social worker who finds jobs for the disabled. Nice thing. Very nice. Wayne Root's not attacking the disabled. I think that's a wonderful thing. But a person who finds jobs for blind people and one-legged people is not qualified to be a United States Senator. And almost every social worker I've ever seen in my life and everyone I've ever met in my life is a bleeding heart liberal. I've never met a social worker who's a MAGA conservative. Has anyone asked what she believes in? Anybody in the whole world ever ask what this woman believes in? Is she 100% MAGA? And then last, everyone's making believe because he died. They're only saying nice things about him. They're making believe he was some great senator and therefore the greatest Republican ever, the greatest MAGA ever. Lindsey Graham died. So now we need a sister. Lindsey Graham was a rhino. Lindsey Graham's rating with Heritage Scorecard, which is always 100% accurate, he had I didn't look in the last few days. I looked a week ago. I think his lifetime score is 52%. He votes with Democrats 48% of the time. He might as well be a Democrat. He might as well be an independent. But he sure ain't MAGA. He doesn't vote with us. Barely 50%. John Fetterman's probably more of a Republican than this guy was. The only thing he was on our side with was Israel. That's it. And half the Republicans I know don't even support Israel anymore, sadly. So I don't know what the need is to have a transition from Graham to the Graham family forevermore. Let that Senate seat be inherited by a Graham. Because you're gay, it deserves to be your sister. Is everybody crazy? So, Donald Trump, I love you. I'll always love you. I think you're the greatest. Your achievements are amazing. But boy, do I disagree with you on this one. Let the people of South Carolina decide, not Wayne Root, not Donald Trump. Let her run. It's fine. She shouldn't have been appointed to fill a seat. But let her run, and I hope she gets smashed. Hope she gets completely demolished. I hope they elect someone who's a real conservative, because we've already seen what happens when you let people in the U.S. Senate get elected with an R next to their name. Lisa Murkowski, Susan Collins, Tom Tillis, Mitch McConnell. The list goes on and on. John Thune, the Senate leader. They all stab Trump in the back. They all hate Trump. They do nothing for Trump. They're working for the deep state. How do you know what this social worker believes in?
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9: We're closing in on the upcoming Las Vegas Raiders season, and once again, the team's throwing open the doors for you to see their practices. On select dates in August, you'll be allowed into their facility in Henderson free of charge on a first-come, first-served basis. 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The Las Vegas Aces looked rested and ready when they headed north of the border to take on the WNBA expansion franchise, the Toronto Tempo. The defending champs hadn't played a game in more than a week, and that break in the schedule clearly did them good as they easily controlled the tempo with a 109-83 win. The Aces are off to Washington tomorrow before the WNBA All-Star break this weekend. Baseball's back in Summerlin this week. The Aviators welcome the Chihuahuas from El Paso to Las Vegas Ballpark for a six-game series that starts tonight. Their parent club, the Athletics, got a rare win on Monday night in Arizona. Final score 5-2.
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20: A couple of crashes on the Beltway, 215 east at Jones, 215 eastbound at the off-ramp at Lamb, and an entry incident, 11 southbound at Charleston. Now you're up to date with on-time traffic.
0: All right, Warzone Live. I hope you heard my rant about Lindsey Graham. All right, sponsor of this segment, Lost Soldier Oil and Gas, Mark Bruner's company. He was at my birthday party Sunday night. He flew in from Denver, Colorado to attend my birthday party. He's a great guy. Big fan of Wayne Root. I'm a big fan of his. He's a legend in the oil and gas business. His companies have created more than $15 billion in shareholder value. At its peak, his company, Pentico Energy, grew 100-1. My buddy Phil was at my birthday. He said, "Hey, Wayne, I don't invest in anything that doesn't get me a 10-1 return." I said, "Phil, Pentico Energy was 100-1 and Ultra Petroleum was 1,000-1. A $10,000 investment turned into $13 million over 10 years in Ultra Petroleum." And Phil heard that and immediately invested on the spot. He said, "I'm in." He went to Mark, said, "I'm in." He went to me, said, "I'm in." And then yesterday, day after the party, on my actual birthday, Phil called me and said, "I just wired the money to Mark Bruner. I'm in." So that's what I mean by smart people make good decisions when they hear the facts. Lost Soldier, Mark believes could be bigger than Ultra Petroleum and could be the largest gas discovery in the United States of America in 100 years. It's a 40,000-acre territory in Wyoming that took 40 years to piece together. The first 4,000 feet drilled so far estimated to contain up to 6 trillion cubic feet of gas. 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And one of my other fans emailed me this morning and said, Wayne, I'm about to wire them the money. I just want to be 100% sure it's the right company. And I answered back and said, listen, I'm not an investment advisor and no investment is guaranteed. All I could tell you is I'm invested. I put a big amount of money in. I'm hoping it's my retirement fund and it's real. It exists. They've started drilling. It's real. They believe it's the biggest find in 100-year history of the United States, right? The last 100 years of this country, tons of drilling going on. They think it's the biggest. I can only go by what they tell me. I think it's real. And so he sent the money. He wired it today. So a lot of people investing in this thing. A lot of people are praying and have their fingers crossed that this is the big home run that could be my retirement fund and your retirement fund. Our guest is here, Josh Manning, editor-at-large, the Western Journal. The website is westernjournal.com, one of the biggest conservative websites in America. And Josh is always with us in his man cave slash gun cellar. Josh, are you there? There he is. Hey, Josh, what's going on?
11: Wayne, it was an opening rant for the record. I've got to tell you, they kicked on the audio. I was watching. They kicked on the audio for me right in the middle of it. And what I heard was gay man's sister in Senate.
0: Yeah.
11: And I thought, man, they dropped me in at the perfect time.
0: Yes, because I think the whole thing is distasteful and offensive. Forget, again, this is not a gay rant. I don't care if someone's gay. I care that because he's gay, he had no wife and he had no children. So you've got the seat must be owned by his family. Senate seats are owned. This is England, isn't it?
11: Apparently.
0: It's the royal family. You're owned. So we've got to give it to someone. He's got a sister. There's at least one body left alive with the Graham name. Let's give it to her. I find that to be so offensive and so wrong.
11: This is more uniparty, anti-democratic garbage. Don't let the people decide. The elites have to decide. And hey, let's make it nepotism. Let's make it monarchical. It's absolutely nuts. And your point about her being a social worker.
0: Right.
11: I mean, these are the worst possible people to make
0: right.
11: decisions for society at large.
0: And what does she believe in? Does anyone know what she believes in? She went on Fox News, and I heard
11: I
0: heard it at Fox News. It was like a loop. They had made her memorize something. She kept saying it again and again. I'm for the people. I'm for gas prices. Yes, I'm going to worry about gas prices and the people. I mean, she's just a plant who doesn't know anything about anything. She's no national politician. What a joke.
11: Do you know if she's met with Trump?
0: Yes, she did. And Trump is the one who urged her to run permanently for the seat. And I love Trump.
11: Right.
0: You might have missed the first part of this show. You know, I had a big birthday party, my 65th, on Sunday night here in Las Vegas. It was a big blowout, 100 people attending. Thank you. And President Trump sent a beautiful letter. I mean, a beautiful letter letting everyone know how he felt about me and told me to read it to the crowd. And so, look, I'm always on his side, but that doesn't mean I can't occasionally disagree on something. Overall, I'm going to be a Trumper my whole life. I love the guy, and I think he's a great president. He's the greatest president of my lifetime. I think he's top five in the history of America. I think he tries to do great things every day, but very little gets done because there's insurrection communist judges standing in the way. So not enough is getting done, but he certainly give him an A++++ for trying, but he does make mistakes with personnel. I've seen him hire the wrong people, Bill Barr, Jeff Sessions.
11: Well, the entire first term.
0: Right, Amy Coney Barrett, what a bad decision. So he does make bad decisions with personnel, and I think he's doing it again because you don't hire Lindsey Graham's sister. You should have had, hey, empathy that Lindsey died. He was your friend. He was always around you. He always had his hand on your back. He seemed to love you, President Trump. Great. Empathy is good. He died. Let's feel bad. That doesn't mean you hire the first person who comes along with the same last name. This was a mistake. Just my belief.
11: Very, very strange. All I can do is go back to the uniparty. They don't want to get, it's too dangerous to give grassroots, real American voters the opportunity to vote. That's all I can go back to on it. This is how the Uniparty views us. It's how the Uniparty views people like you and people like me and people like my neighbors down the gravel road who keep chickens. They don't want us really weighing in. I mean, good gosh, remember 2016, when was the convention? June 2016? All of the GOP bigwigs went in saying, we're going to kill it. Trump's not getting it. We're going to kill it off there.
1: Right.
11: Don't care what the people
1: say.
11: We're
1: going
11: to kill it there. And it didn't. But that mentality is still out there.
1: Right.
11: Oh, we've got control. We are the elites. We good fellows know really more about what's good for the stupid everyday proles than they do. It's so infuriating.
1: Well, the elites, Josh, the elites looked at the Heritage rating and they see that Lindsay was 59% lifetime. And I'm telling you, it was much lower than that until the last 2 years when he supported Trump most of the time. So it was probably 52%, the one that I saw starting this session, lifetime, which means he's basically a Democrat just as much as a Republican. And then they saw this guy, Norman, who's jumped in the race, Republican congressman. He's got a 98% Heritage rating, and the establishment in their great wisdom decided we'd rather have the 50% rated guy than the 98% guy, because they're not conservative and they don't care about Heritage's ratings. They don't care about MAGA, and they stab Trump in the back every chance they get. Look at today. I can't believe they can't pass the Save America Act, but today's even worse. They can't even pass the daylight savings thing that Trump wants. So we have just

0: elitist who runs some multinational corporation that wants illegal aliens to be his employees, not Americans. Not great for them. Whereas she will be great for corporate America, just like Lindsey Graham was great for corporate America.
1: You take somebody like her, who's essentially, she's kind of Biden, right? She's probably a wax in effigy. She's empty on the inside.
0: Right.
1: She probably doesn't know anything. And so her handlers can fill her with whatever they want.
0: Right.
1: And her handlers are absolutely going to be Lindsey's people. And so get ready for another 58 if we're lucky, because again, your point, social worker. There is a place for empathy in our society. It's incredibly important. Women provide most of that. They have to because of nurturing children. Otherwise, they would kill the children. But man, when you bring that into, well, it's true. But when you bring that into the reality of politics and decisions for the entire country and making hard decisions that actually are really uncomfortable, and maybe they hurt people in the short term, but we have to make those to secure the country in the long term. I would not trust a social worker with a decision like that
0: not
1: for
0: just
1: 15 seconds, let alone the rest of the term.
0: Not just a social worker, a lifelong government check woman. She's never made money in the private sector. Her whole life is collecting government checks. She's a government employee.
1: If you get a check from the government other than Social Security,
0: and Medicare, and Medicare.
1: And Medicare, yes. But anything else, contract, direct or indirect, you should not be able to vote. You just absolutely shouldn't.
0: Right. And
1: but
0: by the way,
1: we'll never get that one done. We think daylight savings should be easy.
0: You can't even get daylight savings
1: done or term limits.
0: Hey, Josh, all my life I've been under 65, so I never was on Medicare. So I always naively thought that once I got Medicare, and I started at July 1st, by the way. I was on Medicare as of July 1st. I naively thought Medicare is free because I've paid into it my whole life. Do you know that I'm paying $811 a month for Medicare?
1: And you pay taxes on your Social Security.
0: It's ridiculous.
1: It's so wretched. It's so
0: evil. I pay into it my whole life. Why shouldn't I get it free? It's ridiculous.
1: You know, the Trump accounts, apropos of nothing, I guess, but the Trump accounts for kids, that's maybe our stepping stone out of this. If he does that right, if we stick with it, and if we begin directing even a little bit more money toward those accounts, that can eventually wean us off of these horrible, horrible programs like Social Security that just loses
0: money. You poor naive man. You poor naive man. You're just very naive.
1: I said good.
0: Nothing's ever going to wean anyone off. Hi, Wayne Alaroot for Zcha Genesis Medicine. 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I know many of you have type 2 diabetes, or Parkinson's, or heart disease, or you know someone who does. So listen up! You could participate in one of their upcoming free medical research studies using their breakthrough medicines. 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

0: 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And so we've proven, today there were like 20 articles proving the 2020 election were stolen. It's tumbling out of the closet. 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If you're not reading a mega conservative website, you're not hearing any of this. The mainstream media is a bunch of liars. And so if those programs that Trump just set up actually make people a lot of money because the interest rate paid is so much higher because you're investing in the stock market, right? Instead of saying, ooh, the stock market worked and private investment worked, you know what the media will paint it as? Government made you that money. It was putting it in a government account that made you that money. That's how they'll pitch it. You'll never get rid of these programs, never.
1: Wayne, remember though, the 2020 election wasn't stolen. The 2016 election was stolen. That's what Hillary Clinton told us. Right. That's what Democrats
0: But she wasn't an election denier.
1: She wasn't an election denier. We've got a 5-minute supercut of Democrats saying that that election was stolen. That's going up today or hopefully tomorrow. So be looking for it. But this, when you said that, it just made me think of it. They started this. It's all of these wretched, horrible things. Environmentalism, destruction of the family, destruction of the black family. All of these things are started by Democrats, by leftists. I remember a friend in grad school. She was a Republican and a conservative. She was talking about how, man, you know, Republicans really, they're so aggressive on the environmental stuff and so reactionary. I said, what are you talking about? The left Democrats started this. We're fighting for the traditional view on these things. They're the ones shoving all of these regulations down our throats. But wasn't thinking in terms of them being the ones who are the first movers every time on horrible policies.
0: You reminded me of a story I need to tell because my oldest daughter is now pregnant with my first grandchild. My first grandchild will be due in September.
1: Congratulations.
0: Thank you. And she got married, I don't know, about a year and a half ago. And she got married again, or at least had a wedding party in Europe where her husband is from Europe. And so my youngest daughter and all my kids went to that party. I did not. I'm busy with TV and radio every day, and I don't need to go to that. She even told me, don't go to it. You won't like it. You don't like Europe. You don't like that they don't have any air conditioning. You're not going to like it in July. So I didn't go. So my oldest daughter had a wedding party in Europe for their family. So my daughter went, my youngest daughter. I had dinner with her last night. She just got back. And she said it was a wonderful trip because she loves her sister, her older sister. But she also said it was a miserable trip because nobody had air conditioning. The Uber cars didn't have air conditioning. The homes didn't have air conditioning. The hotels have air conditioning, and they were in some hotels. But they were also staying at the house of her in-laws, and they had no air conditioning. And it was so hot, and people were dying all over Europe. And then when they get to the next train, they got taken Uber. There's no air conditioning in the Uber car. And then when they're eating, and then another friend of mine's in Europe right now, a great friend of mine is in Germany right now. And I said, how's the trip? She said, horrible. It's broiling out. And because of the Ukraine war, nobody puts their air conditioning on because now the costs are up by 80%. So in the middle of the day, when it's 95 degrees in Europe with high humidity, she said all the restaurants have their air conditioning off. And you just go, these people live in a different world than us. In America, we blast air conditioning in our cars, in our homes, in our restaurants, in our offices. It's freezing. It's so cold, you're shaking. We love it that way. They live in the Stone Ages in Europe. Do we want to be them with their socialist green energy loser attitude?
1: Remember how the day after Mamdani told people to turn their air up to, was it 78? The day that, the New York Post went into City Hall and found a room that was 58 degrees.
0: There you go. There you
1: the
0: go.
1: Chinese used
0: that was my room.
1: In China.
0: that was my room. It's always 58 here. Yes, Pitar has to wear a winter jacket while he directs my show because I like it so cold. It's an ice box. It's my father, the butcher's ice box in here. It's 58 degrees. I'm telling you, the air conditioning blasts all year, not in the summer. In the middle of the winter, I blast the air conditioner in my TV studio.
1: But they're such rubes because even the Chinese have air conditioning and use it. So the stupid Europeans who thought, And you're right about the energy consumption issue, but the stupid Europeans who thought, well, we've got to do our part, Britain's thing, we've got to show the way, and decided they weren't going to use electricity and they were going to cut down on electricity.
0: Because that would lower climate change. That would lower global warming.
1: All they're doing is letting the Chinese blast their air conditioning, and they don't blast it like we do. They can't. They don't produce enough energy in their air
0: conditioning. Josh, just like Democrats would like us to stop coal, stop nuclear, stop fracking, while China builds a new coal-fired plant every hour of the day.
1: They are so anti-human, Democrats. Energy is the thing that has saved lives, that has brought more people out of poverty in the last 50 years than in the last 500, 5,000 combined. They are against anything that helps humans flourish. And when you look at the people who are out there, look at the Antifa people, look at the people who are protesting ICE.
0: They're ugly. They're ugly. They need masks.
1: They do. Yeah. Thank God for the masks. I hadn't thought about that. That's a good point. Thank God for the masks. Finally, these people are anti-human. Anti-human.
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5: News this hour from Town Hall. I'm Keith Peters in Washington. The Trump administration is asking Congress to fund the expanding conflict with Iran. At the Senate Appropriations Committee hearing, Republican Chairwoman Susan Collins says much of the $93 billion budget request predates the war with Iran.
6: Some of the requirements, such as the shortfalls in munitions, have been well known to this committee for some time. And prior to the conflict with Iran, there has been bipartisan support to address these shortfalls. While these munition shortfalls have been years in the making, they are growing increasingly urgent.
5: War Secretary Pete Hegseth said the U.S. war against Iran has cost $37.5 billion so far. House Republicans are sounding the alarm over Democrat socialists. House Speaker Mike Johnson says he remains optimistic that the majority of Americans will ultimately reject socialists on the November ballot.
7: Not on our watch. We're not going to do that. And I am very confident. In fact, I'm very enthusiastic about the upcoming midterm election because I believe that people are beginning to see this. And it is going to motivate voter turnout for true Americans who love their country and want to keep it.
5: Arizona Republicans are choosing nominees to challenge Democrats in key state offices. Candidates include Congressman Andy Biggs and David Schweikert, who are vying to take on Democratic Governor Katie Hobbs. Biggs is endorsed by Donald Trump and aims to unite the party. Schweikert believes his pro-business approach can win back voters. Both parties have contested primaries for Schweikert's current House district, a battleground for congressional control. On Wall Street, the Dow by 385 points. More on these stories at townhall.com.
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12: 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I'm Jim Dallas. Envy Energy's begun issuing refund checks to its customers that overcharged. A Public Utilities Commission investigation estimates Envy Energy overcharged more than 45,000 customers, more than $65 million, dating all the way back to 2002. Add the name of Walmart heiress and her husband to the list of groups interested in bringing the NBA to Las Vegas. Sportico is reporting that Walmart heiress Nancy Walton Lurie and her husband Bill Lurie are interested in bidding for the Las Vegas NBA expansion franchise. The couple lives in Henderson, reportedly worth nearly $18 billion. They once owned the NHL's St. Louis Blues, but sold the team back in 2006. For $150 million. Yesterday was the last day for ownership groups to detail their sources of financing and management plans to the NBA and the investment bank that the league has hired to explore expansion plans for Las Vegas and Seattle. Other groups interested in the Las Vegas expansion franchise include the NBA group, led by Golden Knights owner Bill Foley, and Magic, which includes basketball great turned business mogul Magic Johnson. The NBA will make their decision by the end of the year.
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12: Work continues on southbound Boulder Highway. That's from eastbound Flamingo to Interstate 11 North. The left lane is closed there. Also construction on the 11 both directions. That's between Southern Rancho and Rainbow. Those HOV lanes are going to be closed for improvements.
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23: This is Wayne Allyn Root, direct from the entertainment capital of the world, Las Vegas. What time is it? It's time for war! Here's your host, 100% raw truth, 100% American-made, the warrior, Wayne Allyn Root.
0: Wayne Allyn Root, this is Warzone Live, the official podcast, the Gateway Pundit. We got a lot of Josh Manning today, a lot of Josh Manning. So just a simple example, okay, if in the name of global warming and in the name of climate change and in the name of green energy, an average person in America with an average apartment, instead of having a $105 electric bill, is going to have a $955 electric bill. You're not going to be able to go out to eat. You won't even be able to afford McDonald's. You're going to ride a bicycle instead of drive a car. Your life's going to be misery, and you won't be able to afford to have kids, and you won't be able to get a new car for 20 years if you have a car. But if your electric bill is back to $105, now you can eat out, and you can go on vacation, and you can have a good life, and you can have a car, and you can get a new car every 3 years. Are you really willing to, in the name of climate change and global warming, ruin your life like that, destroy your quality of life in order to pay a $955 electric bill instead of a $105 electric bill? And that's a very real world example of what green energy does to electric bills. So middle class people cannot survive with green energy. It's a disaster.
1: Two things are responsible for the actual liberation of women from grinding household work. One is the advent of sanitary products. And the other is electricity. Electricity allowed them to run the home in a fraction of the time that they used to have to, that they used to require. All of a sudden, it freed up either time for them to relax or time for them to go work. And by the way, sanitary products are only made because we have the energy to do it. So if you want to destroy women's lives, if you want to rechain them to the oven, that is the way to do it. Increase electricity, increase energy prices. That will do it. Yet these stupid feminists sit there and scream about this stuff all day long.
0: And I'll give you one more thing it ties into.
1: She is convinced that this is important. It destroys women. Sorry.
0: One more side effect that this all ties into is all my life, and it's not like I'm a cook. Believe me, I'm not a cook. My wives have been cooks. I'm not a cook. But I do cook sometimes. I make breakfast pretty good, and I make a good lunch for me and Pitar once in a while. I'm not bad with certain things. And the reason I'm able to cook is on a gas stove. And all these liberals in places like New York City and L.A. are banning gas hookups. You can't. Any new home built has to be electric. Do you have any idea how hard it is to cook on an electric stove? It's misery. And do you have any idea how expensive it is to use the electricity to cook instead of to use cheap natural gas? It's suicide. They want economic suicide of our race. They want to wipe out middle class people.
1: Yeah, they do.
0: The food won't taste good, and the cost will destroy your finances if you go with electric stoves instead of gas. You're an idiot if you believe in things like this.
1: Wayne, remember 15 years ago, before gas was ultra cheap, because we had found so much before that, remember, the greenies liked it. They like, gas is clean. Ooh, that's a good thing. We should be.
0: They also liked vote. There was a point where they liked election security. They liked a wall. Well, they didn't want illegals in the country. Harry Reid gave a speech years ago against birthright citizenship. They just go back and lie about everything if it helps them win power forever.
1: But you're right. But on the gas thing, once it became cheap and once it became adopted, all of a sudden they turned on it because they don't want people flourishing. They are anti-human, right. Anti-humanity, anti-humanists who think we're a virus. And the ones who are just kind of blind, foolish, useful idiots, they don't really think that, but everything coming out of their mouths argues for that. And any policy that they push that is adopted equals that. I mean, these are people who think we're a virus on the planet and that the planet somehow would be better without us.
0: Listen, Josh, I agree with you. I agree with you. Some of them think that. I think a lot of them are not quite that heavy thinkers. And I think
1: they're useful idiots.
0: I think all they think is this is what their grand plan is. Look, everyone I know who makes money, and rich is a funny word. I don't know if they're rich, but anyone who makes enough money to be semi-independent is a Republican voter. And anyone I know who owns a business is a Republican voter.
1: Yeah.
0: And all my friends who own restaurants are Republican voters. And all my friends who own a lot of stocks are Republican voters. All my friends who own million-dollar houses are Republican voters. So if they can take all that away from you, they'll make you dependent on a government check, then you become a big government Democrat. That's all. I think that's all that's in most of their minds. I don't think they're smart enough, most of them, to say the things you're saying. There's definitely people who believe what you believe, but they're the intellectuals. But the average Democrat doesn't think that. They just think, let's flood the nation with illegals because they'll vote Democrat. As long as we keep giving them welfare checks and refuse to deport them and protect them from deportation, they'll vote Democrat. The average person thinks, let the illegals in, they'll vote Democrat, and bankrupt the rich people, and they'll all beg government to save them with checks, and then they become, we've ensnared them, they become like us. They want government. When you want government, you vote Democrat. I think that's all that's on most of their minds, for the simple ones.
1: That's... I'm going to push back a little bit. I think that's the middle level Democrats you're talking about. The true useful idiots, though, they just think they're being nice. They think, oh, the pastures are lovely. Clean water is good. I'm going to vote for this. Oh, man, deporting people back to Haiti, that's kind of mean. I'm going to vote for this.
0: And white people are bad.
1: The social work and white,
0: white people are bad. How about that one?
2: Don't you think that?
0: They think that white people are bad. The white liberals think white people are bad.
1: James Tallarico, we're immune to racism, Wayne. Well, you're not because you're Jewish. I'm just an honorary Jew. But he said white people are immune to racism, but they carry the virus. Again, these viral terms they use.
0: Those are elitist brainwashed nut jobs. That's a real brainwashed nut job.
1: But those are the true believers. But the useful idiots, they're the ones who think they're doing something nice, and they've not thought past that. The political class, I agree with you, they want to flood the country with voters, and part of it is they think it's unfair that we have the advantages that we have, and they've believed all the anti-colonial garbage that started being taught in universities and academia back in the 90s and 2000s. And then the heavy-hitting intellectuals, they're anti-human. They hate humanity.
0: Let me tell you what I think. I've been saying for 2 years now. 2 years now I've been saying out loud that America's headed for divorce. We need a great American divorce because we can't live with these people. You cannot compromise with these people. And I've been saying again and again, I wrote the book in 2005. Can you imagine? I was 20 years ahead of my time, 21 years, called Millionaire Republican. It was, if you are a millionaire or you ever want to be a millionaire, have any hope of ever being a millionaire or ever want your kids to be successful, you have to move to a red state because blue states will stifle you, destroy you, and take your money. And look what's happening in New York and L.A. Everybody's leaving with money. Everybody with means is getting out. And I keep saying that the Democrat cities that are left, if all the rich people leave, and all doesn't mean every single one of them, but the majority of rich people leave, there's going to be no one left to pay the bills, and those cities are going to be destroyed. They're going to collapse. What did Trump say today? Trump warns Democrat-run states are going to become the ghettos of the future as rich people and companies flee. Everything I've been saying since 2005 has come true, and the canary in the coal mine has died. And I'm telling you, all these cities that Mondami run and Karen Bass run and Johnson and Chicago run, they're all dying cities. They don't know it yet. They're dead men walking. I don't know if you saw this. There was a story in the Daily Mail yesterday, and then we got to run soon. Story in the Daily Mail about a guy who took a lie detector test in front of the media in the last week, and it all came back that he was telling the truth. He says he's a time traveler. And he's visited.
1: Oh, I did say that. He's visited
0: 20 years from now. He says America's not going to exist in 4 years. By the year 2030, America will be part of a global world that takes care of each other. There will be no more America. I tend to agree with that. If we don't divorce, they're going to lead us to this. We're dead. This country is finally going to be killed. I think he's telling the truth. I don't know about a time traveler, but I think he's a visionary who sees the future. And sometime in the near future, Democrats are going to try and take us away from being a country. They hate it. They hate us. They want globalism. They want us to all be part of a one world country. empire, and we will be no different than England and Denmark and Germany and Italy and Spain. It's happening, and the time traveler claims he saw it all already. We are no longer going to be a country, and we're not going to have money anymore, he said. There will be no money. There's going to be a chip implanted in your body. And every time you buy something, you run the chip across, a little computer, and it marks what you've spent, and it takes it out of your bank account automatically. Doesn't that seem real to you? I think all that's going to happen. I really do, if we're not very careful.
1: Well, there's a biblical element to that for sure, and right. I do agree with you.
0: Mark a beast.
1: It can't go on like that. Yeah, it can't go on like this. It's something is going to happen. It's just a question of what it is. But if the country
0: whether it's
1: collapses,
0: a civil war, Wayne, or a divorce, a nice friendly divorce.
1: Wayne, come down to Arkansas. You can hang out. You can be my neighbor. You can have access to the guns back there. Life will be good.
0: Look, we got to go. They tell me in my ear. Our time is up. Thanks, buddy. Thanks for coming on.
1: Could have enjoyed it more. Thanks, Wayne.
0: All right, Josh Manning, WesternJournal.com. Going to break. See you in a sec. 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This presidency is ushering in the golden age of prosperity, and it's all built around making America the energy capital of the world. 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
0: All right, Wade Allen Root. The root is on fire. So, Lindsey Graham's sister, she's a lifetime government employee. She's never done anything in her life on the private sector. She's never created a job. She's worked for government as a social worker her entire life for government agencies. She's been the head of an agency for the disabled, and the head of this agency, the head of that agency, and on this commission and on that board of directors for all government organizations. Does that sound like a Republican conservative MAGA to you? So I disagree completely. This is a horrible mistake. She'll get elected and she'll turn out to be a rhino. We see it again and again with these senators, and you see it again and again with Supreme Court judges. Oh, I'm so conservative. And then you elect them and oh, I'm a liberal. They're liars and frauds. She's a social worker. She's Lindsey Graham's sister, not just anyone. She's the sister of a rhino who voted 52% with us. Now you're holding your fingers? Oh, I pray that she's going to be 90%, unlike Lindsey, who's 52%. How stupid. She's a pro-government, big brother, work for government, get government checks her whole life, rhino, social worker, bleeding heart, who you think's going to be the greatest rhino, greatest MAGA senator ever when her brother wasn't? You really believe that? You're all living in a dream world, and President Trump is wrong on this issue, just as he's been wrong with many endorsements. He's right on everything else, but his endorsement record sucks. And so I don't agree with him, and I will not support it, and I will write a story about it, and I will campaign against her. This is ridiculous. Now we're electing sisters of gay men to office because they're the sister of the gay man who had no one else to leave a seat to. Boy, have we fallen down as a country. That's all I could tell you. And President Trump wonders why all he does is get stabbed in the back by senators. Because you're setting yourself up for another one. She's a Bill Barr. She's another Jeff Sessions. She's a backstabber. Does a social worker sound like the guy or gal you want in a Senate seat? Are you kidding me? I mean, this is like a joke. Her heart bleeds for the poor. I guarantee you, she will never be a MAGA senator. She will vote for every government program known to man. Never vote no on a government program because she's government. Same reason judges are all against you, Trump. Not because they're conservative, not because they're liberal or Democrat, because all judges are in the same club. It's called we've been in government our whole lives, and our check is written by government, and we belong to a government union. And so screw President Trump. That's why judges rule against you, because it's government against the people. She's government. She's not an outsider. She's government, a government social worker. It's that government mentality. So what a mistake putting her in. for 5 minutes, let alone 5 or 6 months, let alone 6 years. Ridiculous. So I'm against it, and I will write up against it, and I will still love President Trump, and I will still support President Trump, and I still appreciate everything he does, and I still think he's the greatest president ever, but I can choose to disagree when I need to. I'm a human being, and I have my own beliefs, and I'll bet you everyone watching agrees with me, because I've looked, I've read the tea leaves, I've looked online where I wrote this, and almost everyone's on my team. Someone looked at every single one of them and took a record and said 80% are with you, Wayne. 80% of Republicans agree with you. Lindsey Graham's sister should not be in that seat. We just looked it up, okay? A little help, a little research from Andrew Paul, my trusty president, general manager, and head of all marketing at my company. And session score for Lindsey Graham, some of them been in the 50s, a few of them been in the 60s, rated by Heritage Foundation, but his lifetime score is 59%. And the average Senate Republican's lifetime score is 78%, meaning 78% of the time they vote with Heritage Foundation on the things that Republicans believe in. And that's a terrible score, 78. You know, Ted Cruz, I think his lifetime like 94, 96%, and he's always above 90. And if the average Republican senator is at 78%, that's pathetic, but 59% is beyond pathetic, and that's Lindsey Graham. And the only reason he's at 59 is, trust me, he was at like 50, and in the last few years, he supported Trump, and he brought his average up dramatically. As a matter of fact, in the last session, it was 66. Also terrible, but much higher than his lifetime score, and that brought his lifetime score up to 59. I had Googled it, and I think I got a lifetime score of 52%, but that was probably before the last 2 years, when he voted with Trump a lot in the last 2 years, so he brought it up a bit. But it's still in the 50s, which is dramatically lower than any other Republican senator. So I don't know why anyone is thinking, oh, we've got to maintain the Lindsey Graham legend. What legend? Other than being pro-Israel, the guy is not a Republican MAGA. So what do I care what his social worker sister thinks? I just think that's ridiculous and wrong. And another mistake. President Trump, you're dead wrong on this one. She's going to turn out to be another Amy Coney Barrett. That's what she's going to be. You thought she was the right choice, too. That didn't work out so well, did it? You're not always right.
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31: Watch for an accident. Interstate 11 southbound at the Pecos Overpass. Beltway crashes, 215 east at Jones, 215 west near Lamb. Now you're up to date with on-time traffic.
0: All right, Wayne Allen Roots. I just realized that I have not been back since my big birthday party, my 65th birthday party in Las Vegas on Sunday night. I've not been back on the air. I shared some of the photos. I shared some of the amazing achievements on my America Speaks TV show yesterday because I did that show, but I just did not do. It was my birthday yesterday. Yesterday was actually July 20th, Monday, my birthday. So I decided to take the day off, and then I decided to do the America Speaks TV show to maintain continuity, but I didn't do the podcast. So this is my first day back to my podcast audience since the birthday party, which every single person that attended said was the best party they've ever been to in their entire lives. Everyone. We had five of the best entertainers in Las Vegas. The event began with a guy, Gary Anthony, who's the greatest Frank Sinatra performer in the world, gets paid, you know, buku bucks at major corporate and convention and conferences all over the world to sing Frank Sinatra. He looks like him. He sings like him. He's amazing. And he opened my event with My Way and New York, New York, and the crowd was just blown away. And then in between, some of the best singers in all of Las Vegas, including the greatest opera duet you've ever heard in your entire life that wasn't like Pavarotti himself. And then the event ended. It ended with Marilyn Monroe lookalike singing Happy Birthday to me, like Marilyn Monroe sang it to John F. Kennedy in 1961 or something like that. So it was just this incredible event. I gave a speech honoring a lot of the people that were in the room. I have the most eclectic group of friends you've ever seen. Very important people with very amazing bios. And everybody was just blown away. All of them said, by the way, best music, best party ever, best food ever at Pierrot's, but then they said the best speech ever was mine. It was the highlight of the whole event, was my speech about my life and how I got to where I am today, how I went from a nobody living in my mommy and daddy's bedroom in their house, you know, the son of a butcher living in a middle-class house in Mount Vernon, New York, and how I went from there to wanting to be the new Jimmy the Greek and then becoming Jimmy the Greek's TV partner on national TV, and then Jimmy gets fired and I become the guy. And then I wind up hosting 5 shows on TV, and then I create 3 reality TV show hits, monster hits, and then I get Newsmax TV. I want to become the next Bill O'Reilly, and I wind up with Bill O'Reilly 3 times a week opening my show. So my goal in life was to be Jimmy the Greek in America out of 330 million people, and I became Jimmy the Greek's partner on TV and replaced him. And my goal was to be the next Bill O'Reilly, and I got to be Bill O'Reilly's partner on TV. And then Bill O'Reilly left, and I replaced him. And so I told some stories that people were just shocked, and quite a few of them, very successful people, said, you should make that into a book, Wayne, because that's the greatest story I've ever heard in my life. It just proves anything is possible in America. Greatest country in the world, anything is possible. God bless America. Only in America, I've lived a fairy tale. My story is fairy tale after fairy tale after fairy tale, yet none of it was luck. It all happened because God helps those who help themselves, and I work my ass off 24 hours a day, 7 days a week, hardest working man in politics, hardest working man in the media, hardest working man in showbiz. And so there are no mistakes. You know, it's just there's a lot of failures. You got to overcome them. A lot of rejection. You got to overcome it. You got to stay positive. Got to stay in command. Got to still believe in your dream and your goal and your belief. It's got to stay strong despite all the losers out there trying to tell you it's never going to happen. And it always happens. And then I told the crowd my new goal. You know, first it was Jimmy the Greek and I made it happen. Then it was Bill O'Reilly. And now my goal is to be Colonel Sanders. Everybody laughed. I said, no, don't laugh. I'm being serious. Colonel Sanders, Kentucky Fried Chicken, is my goal. He became a multimillionaire at the age of 65, the exact age I am now. All his success and money in life came beyond age 65. And I think all my best years are ahead. So I want to be the new Colonel Sanders. All right. And then really the highlight of the night, I said it was the food. And then I said it was the company, the most incredible special people, some of whom fly in from all over the United States. And then I said it was my speech. And then I said it was the singers. And you know what I left out? The real highlight of the evening was a letter from President Donald J. Trump to Wayne Allyn Root to be read to the crowd. He specifically wanted it to be read to the crowd. And I'll read it to you right now. I don't have it in front of me because Andrew Paul, my president of my company, took it with him yesterday to have it framed. He's getting it framed, so I don't have the actual letter in front of me, but I copied it on my screen, on my cell phone. So it's from the White House, and it says, Dear Wayne, I am so pleased to join your beautiful family and many friends and wish you a wonderful 65th birthday. You represent the very best of our great country. It is fitting that your special day coincides with another momentous occasion, the 40th anniversary of your legendary broadcasting career. Over the past 4 decades, you have brilliantly and articulately inspired millions of Americans to embrace and defend the values upon which our nation was founded: faith, family, community, country first. The contributions you have made to the America First movement can not be overstated. You have remained by my side from the very start of my political journey, and I'm very grateful. You are a true patriot in every sense of the word. Keep up the great work. Melania joins me in sending our best wishes for your continued health and happiness over the coming year. May God bless you. Sincerely, Donald J. Trump, hand signed, and then a hand note, P.S. You are great! Exclamation point, Donald J. Trump. So a beautiful gesture by the President of the United States. And then, believe it or not, you know you're successful and your achievements are amazing when the Democrat mayor of Las Vegas tells you July 20th, 2026, my birthday is Wayne Root Day in the city of Las Vegas. And that's the third time I've been honored with Wayne Root Day in the city of Las Vegas. Thank you, Mayor Shelley Berkeley, a Democrat, but always kind of a fan of mine. She thinks I'm kind of cute and likes me. She thinks my Republican politics are kind of cute. And so thank you, Shelley Berkeley. And then a beautiful letter for the state of Nevada from the office of Lieutenant Governor Stavros Anthony, celebrating my 65th birthday, celebrating four decades, 40th anniversary of my TV career and four decades on TV. And also celebrating me always an ambassador for the city of Las Vegas. And then a beautiful proclamation. You're not going to believe this one. If you thought the mayor, the Democrat mayor giving me Wayne Root Day was amazing, here's a proclamation from the County Commission of Clark County, which is Las Vegas, Nevada. Las Vegas is Clark County, and these are the commissioners. Six of the seven are really ultra left, and I can't stand them. But one of them is April Becker, who's a wonderful gal and a Republican and a great candidate, and probably headed to much higher office in the future. And April made sure she got everyone together and got me this proclamation again, thanking me for being ambassador to Las Vegas and 40 years, 65 years of birth and 40 years on TV. It's not four decades, by the way. It's five decades on TV. 40 years, but I started in 85, 86. I think it's really 41 years, but I started in 85, technically. My first big show was in 86. But let's just take 85. So that's the decade of the 80s. 90s, 2000s, 2010s, and 2020s. So five decades on TV, even though it's 40 years. And I'm headed for my sixth decade of TV in 2030, a little less than 4 years from now. And then also another beautiful proclamation by the Republican National Committee. Joe Gruder is the chairman. Happy 61st birthday. I hope you're spending it with family and taking a moment to enjoy everything that you've built. For four decades, you've been a force in American broadcasting and one of the most fearless conservative voices in the country, telling the truth straight and never backing down from the fight for freedom. Thank you for everything you've done for President Trump, the conservative movement, and MAGA. You stood with the president early and never wavered, and you've spent your career making the case directly to the average American. What I admire most is that you never lose sight of who you're fighting for. On America Speaks, you don't just talk at people. You hand them the microphone and let every

0: the hate they have for President Donald J. Trump and the death threats and the people who want to destroy me and the people who want to make fun of me for, you know, for a guy who's done a pretty good job in life. I don't know why they'd want to destroy me, except that I tell the truth, except that I threaten them and scare them because I tell the truth and nobody tells the truth like me. All right, that's it for this segment. Let me mention the sponsor of this segment, VRA, Vertical Research Advisory. Investing in stocks isn't just for rich people anymore. It's for the average guy and gal, the average mom and pop investor. Kip Herridge has made it that way. 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It's a stock newsletter. It's an investment newsletter. It's an economic newsletter. And he helps mom and pop investors. He's been doing it for 23 years. His goal was to help the little guy and gal, average middle-class American investors, hit returns like the rich guys do with hedge funds, except even higher. And it happened. It worked. He's beaten the markets almost 90% of the time in the 23 years, 19 out of 22 years. This is year number 23. We don't know how that'll turn out yet. But Barron's reports the average Wall Street money manager loses to the market 90% of the time. Kip wins almost 90. The average money market man loses 90%. Who do you choose? I know who I choose. Kip Herridge. But Kip doesn't just beat the market. He beats it often by a mile. His daily newsletter up 35.7% last year, over 27% in 2024, and over 50% in 2023. How do you like those numbers? Can you beat those numbers? Nobody can. I know you can't. So stop lying to yourself. You can't. Facts matter. The VRA portfolio goes up when the market goes up, and it goes up when the market goes down. The guy is amazing. It goes up when the economy's up. It goes up when the economy's down. He makes money on both ends, and now it's free. 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
0: All right, Wayne LaRuth, this is Warzone Live. So, Darlene Graham, first of all, let me be bold enough to say a bunch of things that no one else will say. I didn't see one person in America saying any of this. And it's all true and it's all common sense and I'm right again. Number one, Lindsey Graham may very well have died from the COVID vaccine and nobody wants to talk about it. Not one person in America is mentioning that the exact cardiac thing that he died of, which was a cardiac arrest, cardiac heart attack, and his cord literally just severing, ripping apart and exploding. All of it are known side effects of the COVID-19 vaccine. So this guy probably died from the COVID vaccine. And you're going to say, well, how do you know he got the COVID vaccine? Because he bragged about it on TV and bragged about it in writing and told everyone, you got to go get it. It's the greatest thing ever. And encouraged everyone to get the vaccine. And then did a video of him taking the vaccine with his doctor. So he took the COVID vaccine. I'm sure he took every booster known to man, and then his heart exploded. So that's the first thing no one wants to talk about. Number two, everyone knows. Shh, don't talk about it. Everyone knows Lindsey Graham was gay. Everyone knows. No one will mention that. It's bad enough that when a man dies in office who's straight, they immediately try and replace him with his wife as if that's qualification for being a U.S. senator or a U.S. congressman, is a wife who's been a housewife her whole life, but because she's got the same last name, she should replace him. I think that's outrageous, and I'm not being sexist, because I don't think if a woman's eyes in office, her husband should replace her, unless he's a superstar. If your husband is a lawyer, if your husband is a billionaire businessman, if your husband is the owner of the New York Jets, okay, maybe he could be the next U.S. senator. But if your husband is a house husband, he's not qualified to be a U.S. senator. If your husband has an average job but he's a social worker, he's not qualified to be exactly what we're talking about. So Darlene Graham, now because you have a gay man who died, he has no wife and no children. He's been gay his whole life. He has no one. So now you're replacing gay men with their sisters. Am I crazy or is that the dumbest thing you've ever heard? A gay man dies in office. A gay Democrat died in office. What would MAGA Republicans be saying about him being replaced by his sister because he has no wife, no husband, no children? So it's his sister. Is that not the dumbest thing you've ever heard? Then the third thing is, just forget that he's gay. No one should be replaced by their sister. You don't own the seat. This isn't England. This is not about royalty. The Lindsey Graham family doesn't own his Senate seat, so the next person in line is automatically a Graham? Didn't we have an American Revolution to get away from nepotism? This is DEI. This is DEI at its worst. This is nepotism at its worst. She has no qualifications. And then the most important thing is, the only thing she's ever done in her life besides be Lindsey Graham's sister is she's a social worker who finds jobs for the disabled. Nice thing. Very nice. Wainwright's not attacking the disabled. I think that's a wonderful thing. But a person who finds jobs for blind people and one-legged people is not qualified to be a United States Senator. And almost every social worker I've ever seen in my life and everyone I've ever met in my life is a bleeding heart liberal. I've never met a social worker who's a MAGA conservative. Has anyone asked what she believes in? Anybody in the whole world ever asked what this woman believes in? Is she 100% MAGA? And then last, everyone's making believe because he died. They're only saying nice things about him. They're making believe he was some great senator and therefore the greatest Republican ever, the greatest MAGA ever. Lindsey Graham died. So now we need a sister. Lindsey Graham was a rhino. Lindsey Graham's rating with Heritage Scorecard, which is always 100% accurate. He had I think his lifetime score is 52%. He votes with Democrats 48% of the time. He might as well be a Democrat. He might as well be an independent. But he sure ain't MAGA. He doesn't vote with us. Barely 50%. John Fetterman's probably more of a Republican than this guy was. The only thing he was on our side with was Israel. That's it. And half the Republicans I don't even support Israel anymore, sadly. So I don't know what the need is to have a transition from Graham to the Graham family forevermore. Let that Senate seat be inherited by a Graham. Because you're gay, it deserves to be your sister. Is everybody crazy? So Donald Trump, I love you. I'll always love you. I think you're the greatest. Your achievements are amazing. But boy, do I disagree with you on this one. Let the people of South Carolina decide, not Wayne Root, not Donald Trump. Let her run. It's fine. She shouldn't have been appointed to fill a seat. But let her run, and I hope she gets smashed. Hope she gets completely demolished. I hope they elect someone who's a real conservative. Because we've already seen what happens when you let people in the U.S. Senate get elected with an R next to their name. Lisa Murkowski, Susan Collins, Tom Tillis, Mitch McConnell. The list goes on and on. All right, that's it for today. I'm Wayne Allyn Root. And one more thing. On Friday, the 7th of August, so that's coming up in just like 2.5 weeks, Friday, the 7th of August, mark it in your calendar, Wayne Root is doing a live show in Las Vegas at Ahern Hotel. America Speaks will be live, and I'll have a live audience, and you get to ask me questions in person right there on national TV. 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Right in Ahern Hotel on Friday, August 7th. We're doing two rap shows. And so Eric Bolling will do his show live, followed by Wayne Allyn Root with America Speaks Live. And you will have a great two-hour marathon of conservative talk shows, TV shows, live in Las Vegas with a Las Vegas audience live. 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
8: 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I'm Jim Dallas. NV Energy has begun issuing refund checks to its customers that overcharged. A Public Utilities Commission investigation estimates NV Energy overcharged more than 45,000 customers, more than $65 million, dating all the way back to 2002. Add the name of Walmart heiress and her husband to the list of groups interested in bringing the NBA to Las Vegas. Sportico is reporting that Walmart heiress Nancy Walton Lurie and her husband Bill Lurie are interested in bidding for the Las Vegas NBA expansion franchise. The couple lives in Henderson, reportedly worth nearly $18 billion. They once owned the NHL's St. Louis Blues, but sold the team back in 2006 for $150 million. Yesterday was the last day for ownership groups to detail their sources of financing and management plans to the NBA and the investment bank that the league has hired to explore expansion plans for Las Vegas and Seattle. Other groups interested in the Las Vegas expansion franchise include the NBA group, led by Golden Knights owner Bill Foley, and Magic, which includes basketball great-turned-business mogul Magic Johnson. The NBA will make their decision by the end of the year.
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8: Work continues on southbound Boulder Highway. That's from eastbound Flamingo to Interstate 11 North. The left lane is closed there. Also construction on the 11 both directions. That's between Southern Rancho and Rainbow. Those HOV lanes are going to be closed for improvements.
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11: We're closing in on the upcoming Las Vegas Raiders season, and once again, the team's throwing open the doors for you to see their practices. On select dates in August, you'll be allowed into their facility in Henderson free of charge on a first-come, first-served basis. First open practice is Sunday, August 2nd. The Las Vegas Aces looked rested and ready when they headed north of the border to take on the WNBA expansion franchise, the Toronto Tempo. The defending champs hadn't played a game in more than a week, and that break in the schedule clearly did them good as they easily controlled the tempo with a 109-83 win. The Aces are off to Washington tomorrow before the WNBA All-Star break this weekend. Baseball's back in Summerlin this week. The Aviators welcome the Chihuahuas from El Paso to Las Vegas Ballpark for a six-game series that starts tonight. Their parent club, the Athletics, got a rare win on Monday night in Arizona, final score 5-2.
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0: Hi, this is Wayne Allyn Root. 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